0: 8,000 people were injured in the huge earthquakes that struck on June the 24th. He defended the Venezuelan government's response, saying more than 20,000 people had received medical care so far and that 30,000 Venezuelan officials had been deployed alongside international rescue teams. They are now largely refocusing their efforts on recovery operations. Thousands of people are still in temporary shelters or even on the streets, and tens of thousands remain missing.
1: Still overseas, and authorities have issued evacuation alerts in northern Greece, where a wildfire is spreading out of control, threatening homes and businesses. It's the latest fire to break out in Europe, which in recent weeks has struggled with searing temperatures. Greek media say the blaze has destroyed homes and factories. To sport, and in rugby union, the Wallabies have lost to Ireland 33-31 in their Sydney test. Australia's Ben Donaldson missed a tough penalty kick after the siren. Adelaide Thunderbirds have won the Super Netball Grand Final at a sold-out John Cain Arena in Melbourne, defeating the Vixens 61-40. And Australian cricketer Elise Perry says she'll be fit to play in this weekend's T20 World Cup final against England, despite retiring hurt in the semi-final. And Alex de Minaur has battled his way into the fourth round of the men's singles at Wimbledon.
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3: You're listening to Miss Chatelaine on Joy 94.9. We've come to the second hour of the show. So many great tracks to play for you this hour, including new ones from Greta Ray, Sarah Blasco, Queenie, and Vera Blue. Can you believe it? I'm going to kick it off with a track from Steel City Sue. I discovered Steel City Sue a few years ago when she released her fantastic album called Boomtown. It was her debut album. It came out in 2018. Can't believe it's been that long. Steel City Sue is Sue Morley. She's based in Newcastle. She's a singer-songwriter, fiddle player and activist, and plays what she calls ragtime industrial folk. I met Sue at the National Folk Festival this year. She is part of a group called Folk the System, who, as you can imagine, are folk musicians who are protesting against various injustices around the world. Sue will be releasing her second album. It's called The Red Zone, and that's coming out next week. Cannot wait. It will only be available on Bandcamp and at shows. Won't be streaming. She tours with a string band trio, including Naomi Jones from Midnight Chicken, who I've played on the show, and Tim Merrican. And she, The Red Zone was recorded in Wales with Mike West from Truck Stop Honeymoon, a duo that she recorded her first album with. She loved recording that with Mike so much that she followed him in the dead of UK winter to his new studio in North Wales. She's on tour as of, what date is it? It's the 5th day, so it starts next week, Saturday, in Canberra. Then she'll be in Braidwood, Geelong, Fyansford, Bendigo, Melbourne and Castlemaine, and I'm going to try and see her. I might even try and get her into the studio. We shall see. But her new song is called All the Fun, and the genre is majestic hillbilly, if you don't mind. She calls it a drifty contemplation on the luxury of frivolity while the vices of big tech, big money and climate change keep tightening. This is Steel City Sue. You're on Joy 94.9.

Great banjo playing there in Steel City Sue's new song, All the Fun. You are on Miss Chatelaine with Katie. I'm a bit stuffed up still. You know, I had that stuffed up nose a few weeks ago. It's sticking around, but I have been to see the GP. And, yeah, just got to let it run its course, unfortunately. I hope you are well wherever you are. I had a message from Caroline and Trish to say, morning, Katie, I've been listening since kickoff. How is Penn going? Thank you for asking, Caroline and Trish. Penn is my podcaster, and they have been sick, quite sick, in fact, in hospital. I'm pleased to tell you that they are out of hospital and on the mend. So we'll get some podcasts eventually, but, yeah, poor old Penn, he has been through the ringer, and we wish them all the best. So I will let Penn know that you asked after him. Caroline and Trish, thank you very much. Hey, if you'd like to send a message, you can text 0427JOY949 or you can email onair@joy.org.au. Now, have you heard of Kelly Holiday? I follow Abby Chatfield on Instagram, and I love her. She's such an amazing voice for young women in Australia and around the world. And her partner is Kelly Holiday, aka Adam Hyde. He's one half of the dance music group Peking Duck and went out on his own, a solo project. He began it during the pandemic and released his debut solo album under the name Kelly Holiday in 2022 and then an EP in 2024. His second album was released in February. It's called Capital Fiction and it got to number one on the ARIA album chart. There's a very, very well-known song from it called Dancing 2, which I absolutely adore and which came second in the Triple J Hottest 100 the end of last year. Great, great song. It's a bit too upbeat for this show, but there's a song on his album called Somebody, which I'm going to play for you now. And I love the story behind it. Kelly Holiday says, I was staying at a rundown hotel in Los Angeles for a while and would watch this old man drink in the lobby all day and night. There was a beautiful woman who would sit with him every now and then, and it seemed like they had a secret union of love or lust that would go on at the hotel. A sugar daddy or just an old man with a heart of gold and a belly full of Negroni? I can't be sure which. This romance had me enamored with and compelled me to write a little ditty of this not so beautiful, beautiful love affair. Every time I sing it, I see them. I couldn't tell whether the woman was taking advantage of the old man or vice versa. But most importantly, none of that seemed to matter. Love ain't ever perfect. Let's keep it that way. Here's Kelly Holiday, Somebody. 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
4: 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You're with Katie on Miss Chatelaine.

Beautiful sounds there from Julia Wallace. You're on Miss Chatelaine with Katie here on Joy 94.9. Julia Wallace is a queer singer-songwriter, multi-instrumentalist and producer-engineer. She divides her time between Melbourne and Perth, Nam and Bulu. She is originally from Bulu and uses the pronouns she and they. They are a touring member of the bands for Stella Donnelly, Methyl Ethel, and Banjo Lucia, or Banjo Lucia. And their debut single came out in 2020. I played that back then. Debut EP in 2021 and a second EP in 2024. They've just released their third EP. It's called Forward. And in it, Julia Wallace has stepped away from the piano and experimented with new instruments and textures. It's a personal account of falling in love, moving away from love, and searching for home across the country. That song's called I Will Stay Up, and Julia says it's about trying to look forward but needing to look back. It's about navigating a long-distance relationship through the seasons of my first year living in Melbourne and trying to be independent but absolutely willing to drop everything and follow the feeling. Beautiful. I really like Julia Wallace's sound. Well worth checking out that EP called Forward. What's up in your world today? It's a bit quiet on the text line. I mean, I don't mind. I've got plenty of music to play for you. But if you want to send a message, you can text 0427 JOY 949 or email onair@joy.au. Tim Clark is a local singer-songwriter here in Melbourne. He is a counsellor who decided one day in his late 30s to make an album, as you do. He's also worked as a teacher and a remedial massage therapist. So, yeah, you can think about the experiences that he's had in those jobs and how it might have led to some incredible songs. I played his song Mediocre Ending back in April, and he's now released his debut album. It's called Ghosts of the D1 Drain. And it was recorded over 6 years with some of Melbourne's finest session musicians. Here's something interesting about Tim Clark. He came to songwriting almost by accident. During a dry spell of work, he wrote his first song and then another one, and he kept going till he had a full album's worth of material. With no industry connections, he emailed the first producer he found on Google and got lucky. That producer turned out to be Miles Mumford. One of Melbourne's most respected names in indie music. And indeed, I've played many artists on this show who've had records produced by Miles Mumford. And Miles said, when Tim came to me, he had melodies and words but couldn't play an instrument. It turned out to be one of the most inspiring projects I've ever been involved with. How fabulous. And I'm going to play a song from the album called Brute Force, which, according to Tim on Facebook, he shared my post about the show and said this is going to be a first radio play for this song. It tells its own story. I'm not going to say too much about it. Here's Tim Clark, Brute Force. 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

0: 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This is Marieke Hardy, and you're on Miss Chatelaine with Katie.
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1: Oh, a fantastic new song there from Greta Ray. It's called Swimming, Crying. And what a great sound. She is superb. You are on Miss Chatelaine with Katie on Joy. Greta is a local. She released her first single way back in 2016, and she was in year 12. It was called Drive, and it won the Triple J Unearthed High and the Vander and Young Songwriting Competition, and was number 27 in Triple J's Hottest 100 that year. She's released three albums and has supported lots of leading people, including Vance Joy, Paul Kelly, Mumford & Sons, Gang of Youths, James Bay. Currently, she's on tour with Matt Corby. She got nominated for Breakthrough Artist at the ARIAs in 2021 and won Music Victoria Best Pop Release in 2024. The song Swimming, Crying was co-produced by Matt Corby and Japanese Wallpaper. And it's just... I didn't know this until I looked up the background, but in June 2024, Greta became critically ill overseas and was diagnosed with a rare heart disease called infective endocarditis. She says, "My life was transformed as a result of that experience. All of the music I've written and recorded since then has been influenced in one way or another by what that time in my life taught me." Amazing. And singing... Swimming, Crying is an example of her new stuff. I'm here for it. Oh, had some lovely messages come in. Robbie in Mornington says, "Good morning, Katie. Thanks for setting the mood for lazy Sunday mornings. The skies are grey and bleak, but you and your music help make my heart cosy and warm. As always, thanks for your efforts. Enjoy your week ahead." Robbie, you always send the loveliest messages, and I really appreciate it. Dr. Jane in Glen Waverley says, "Hello, enjoying the show from my toast bed." Do you mean toasty, or are you having toast in bed? I don't know which. Either sounds great. "Then I heard Ghosts of the D1 Drain." That is the name of Tim Clark's new album. And Dr. Jane says, "Is that a reference to that big ditch I used to ride my bike through in the 80s in Hoppers Crossing to visit my bestie? Keep up the awesome work." Thank you, Jane. It is indeed. I guess Tim Clark must know that area. I looked up the D1 drain, and Melbourne Water is currently refurbishing that. They're transforming the underground drain in Werribee into a natural waterway, as they say, creating a more desirable open space where the native wildlife can thrive and communities can come together in a cooler, greener place. It's 4.2 hectares. They're going to improve shade and cooling and improve biodiversity and habitat. If you just search for D1 drain, you'll find that webpage that I found. Thanks, Jane, for your message. Stevie Mother Trucker. "Hello, Stevie," says, "Good morning, Katie. It's my weekend to work. And always I look forward to 9 a.m. Sunday so I can enjoy the music you choose for us. Have a wonderful day, everyone. Stay warm." Thanks, Stevie. Great to hear from you. And Caroline got back in touch to say, "Great news, Re Penn. Thanks for the update. Yes, please pass on our warmest regards for a speedy recovery. Penn is my podcaster and has been very ill. On the mend, thank goodness. Penn, if you're listening, sending good wishes to you." Sarah Blasco, a wonderful singer-songwriter and producer from New South Wales who began her solo career way back in 2002. She grew up in a religious family and left the church in her final year of high school. She's released seven albums and won three ARIA awards. She's also released two albums with Holly Throsby and Sally Seltman as Seeker, Lover, Keeper. And I loved their 2019 album, just loved it. She will be releasing her seventh album. Well, maybe she already has. She already has released her seventh album. It came out last year, I think, called I Just Need to Conquer This Mountain. And now she's released an EP called Forgotten World, which she says are forgotten songs that were recorded and mixed at the same time as that album at Rancom Street Studios in Sydney with engineer Brent Clark, produced by Sarah herself and mixed by Kenny Gilmore. I'm going to play a song from it called Human, which... Sarah says, "It turns out we're only human, imperfect, flawed, and that's what makes our humanity beautiful and connects us all. If we can lean into it, what a relief." Here's Sarah Blasco, Human, on Joy.

0: Hi there, this is Stuart Coop, and you're a music fan, and I'm a music fan. 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

Oh, such good stuff there. I hope you were singing along to I've Been to Bali Too. It's an old Red Gum song, and that's a live version from a new album from John Schumann, the founder of Red Gum, and his band, The Vagabond Crew. You're listening to Miss Chatelaine on Joy. And John Schumann is they're from Adelaide, and he's such an amazing person, has done heaps of work since Red Gum folded years ago. Of course, Red Gum, if you don't know, had a huge hit in 1983 called I Was Only 19, about Vietnam vets. And he's worked a lot with veterans from conflicts, done a great amount of good work. The Vagabond Crew and John Schumann have been touring around playing old Red Gum songs for a while now. They've put out this album called Corrugated Highway, The Red Gum Years Live. I think it came out last year in about August, and it's only available on CD and vinyl. It's not on streaming, so you're not going to find it there. The song I've Been to Bali Too, of course, I don't know if you remember it from back in the day, but I do, and that is so great to hear everyone singing along. Like a lot of the original Red Gum songs, they have changed a few lyrics here and there. And John says about that, when I lived in Ubud in the mid to late 70s, Bali was sustained by village economies with art, culture and

economy these days. I had a couple more messages. Somebody who didn't sign their text message sent me a remedy for a blocked nose. I will try it. Thank you very much, Anonymous. And then someone else, Nurse James came back to me and said, good morning, Katie. Loving the music this morning. And I asked if I'd heard of a particular artist, which, thank you, James. I'll look her up and see what I think. Okay, Queenie is an artist that is, again, on the up and up. Last week I played a lot of, it's kind of a mini showcase of artists that will be performing at this year's Big Sound in Brisbane in September, and Queenie is another of those. She's a queer musician based here in Melbourne, grew up in Tasmania, and she's been putting out some really fantastic new songs in advance of her second album, which is coming out in August. It's called Pleasance. Pleasance. And this is the latest. It's called Vivid. She says, through years of instability and unrest, I came to land in a fluffy, safe nest, so beautiful and warm and cozy. This song explores not wanting the dream to end, hoping to stay among the clouds forever, never waking to a cold, bleak reality and plunging back into the mundane, the grey, the loveless. Here's Queenie. You're on Joy 94.9.

0: Honeys, it's Hans, international superstar. 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
9: 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Thank you so much for listening. Thank you for all your messages. I have one last song to play for you, but before I go, I'll just remind you about my social media presence. 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I am coming up, would you believe, I'm coming up to my 400th show. It's in 2 weeks' time. I'm not sure what I'm doing yet, but I have a few ideas. This show started back in 2017 as a one-hour show on Tuesday nights in February that year, and then in May, I think it was, I moved to this time slot after the wonderful Anita retired from more than 20 years of doing Women on Waves, and so I was very honoured to step into that revered woman's shoes, and it's been a great ride. 9 years, I can't believe it. And yeah, 400 episodes. So you'll find all of the songs I've ever played there at the Joy website. On Facebook, I always post what's coming up on the show the day before. And on Twitter, I go and post song by song with a photo of the artist. And on Instagram, I post what's coming up if I've got a guest. Plus, I post playlists when a podcast is published. As I said, Penn has been very ill, so there haven't been any podcasts for a little while, but he will... Penn will be back on the horse very, very soon, and he's so sorry about not being able to do the podcast as always, but it's completely okay, Penn. I'm going to go out with a song from the Lemon Twigs, the New York duo of brothers Brian and Michael Daddario. They have a new album out called Look For Your Mind! And I'm going to play an earworm of a song for you called I Just Can't Get Over Losing You. It's a real throwback to boy bands like the Beach Boys of the 60s, and I love this song. I'm warning you, it will get in your head. But the album is fantastic. The Lemon Twigs on Joy 94.9. Stay tuned for Strictly Soundtracks coming up next here on Joy 94.9, out loud and proud.

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1: Good morning. Welcome to Strictly Soundtracks here on Joy 94.9, the show where each week we take a deep dive into the soundtracks of film and TV series, examining the songs and the artists, what they add to the story, or sometimes we just talk about whatever pop culture ephemera that we can think up. Sometimes we pick a specific film or series, other times we pick a common theme such as a director, musician, or genre. Well, my name is Glenn Charlie Dunks, and in this and this morning we are returning to a previous theme that proved so fun we've decided to do it all over again. But first, I'd like to introduce my co-host for this morning, everyone's favourite Thunderpuss mega fan. It's Paul Calder. How are you?
2: Very well. How are you this morning?
1: I am very good. Earlier this year, Paul and I did a show in the absence of our other co-host, John. And since we were without John again this week, we decided why not strike again with a sequel while we have free reign. We are returning to the theme of movie theme song dance remixes because... Why not? Last time we did the 1990s, and today we're diving into the 2000s, although in doing my research, the numbers certainly do dry up a little bit in this decade, unfortunately.
2: Yeah, it was peak 90s, wasn't it, to have those dance remixes?
1: Yeah, exactly. Like, basically, when I sent through a list of all the songs that at least I knew had remixes, and yeah, early in the decade, quite a few.
2: Yeah.
1: And then it was about 2006, it was just like one, maybe two. And some years it was none. I couldn't find any. So.
2: But I'm guessing these mixes would have hit harder for you because you would have been mid to late teens by this stage, were you?
1: Yeah. Yes, I was. I mean, I was buying music from a very early age. So I was like a 10-year-old dancing around my room to dance remixes of all sorts of persuasions. Sure. Very, very interesting childhood. But yeah, so, you know, we had a very fun time with the 90s last time we did this. But yeah, we're going to play some artists that were reaching the end of their sort of popularity with this sort of thing. We were finding it with some, but there was also some newer ones coming through in terms of remixes and the artists themselves. Who were your, did you have any favorite remixes from this era?
2: You mean DJs?
1: Yeah.
2: Oh my gosh, absolutely. I think we talked about this when we did the 90s, but if I saw anything, any CD with the Morales Mega Mix on it or Thunderpuss or Victor Calderoni, it was like, I know I'm in for a good time. This is going to be a fun remix.
1: Yeah. Well, look, one of we were able to do a full mega mix of Madonna 90s movie thing remixes last time. Not as many this time. I think she was unfortunately reaching the end of her, you know, just being assigned a movie soundtrack every couple of years or so. But we're going to start with one because she's the woman of the moment.
2: Yes, we haven't heard enough of Madonna this weekend, have we?
1: Never enough.
2: She needs more attention.
1: I may have
2: this
1: played
2: weekend.
1: The new album a solid dozen times in a row.
2: Very good.
1: it's such a good album. Yep. But we are going to start with her theme song with the Deep Sky edit of Die Another Day, which was obviously from the film of the same name, a James Bond film. What are your
2: 2002.
1: Thoughts on? Yeah, what she plays Verity. She has a little cameo in the movie. Fencing.
2: A fencing instructor.
1: Fencer, yeah, of course. What did you think of this as a Bond theme song? I wasn't on the show when you guys did Bond themes,
2: But I think this was a pretty forgettable entry in the Bond franchise from what I can remember.
1: Oh, I love it.
2: Oh, do you? Okay, yeah.
1: I had this on
2: Pierce Brosnan though, wasn't it?
1: This was the last Pierce Brosnan one. I had this on CD single, so this was one of the remixes that I was dance bopping around my room to. Yeah, I think it's just, it's, I mean, you don't hire Madonna to do a generic Bond theme song.
2: Were we talking about the theme or the movie?
1: Well, I was talking about the theme song.
2: I know, but the theme song's great.
1: Oh, the movie's awful. Yeah. The movie's trash.
2: That was the point I was making.
1: Yes. Oh, okay.
2: In terms of the Bond franchise, it's a forgettable entry. But the song is great. Fantastic.
1: Yeah.
2: Look, as you said, Madonna never disappoints.
1: Especially
2: this weekend.
1: Especially this weekend. We weren't going to play a remix of her masterpiece, her theme from WE, the movie she directed. But look,
2: which I also have.
1: Yep, we're going to get into it. It's the Deep Sky edit of Die Another Day. You're on Strictly Soundtracks. We're starting with Madonna. Of course we are. You're on Joy 94.9.
2: Enjoy.
1: This is the last Bond theme, the first Bond theme song to make the top 20 in the top 10 in the US.
2: UK, yeah.
1: 15 years. Here it is.

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1: Keep straight for 100 metres towards the intersection.
2: Speeding these holidays?
1: Turn left for point-to-point speed cameras. Turn right for a mobile police unit with handheld radar guns. 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
2: The police will be using every tool they have to keep the roads safe. So if you decide to speed, even just a little, how your holiday ends is your choice. A message from the TAC.
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5: Thank you for joining us this morning on Strictly Soundtracks on Joy 94.9. In John's absence today, we are turning back the clock to the 2000s when movie themes were revamped, remixed and reworked for the dance floor. It was a good time, wasn't it?
6: It was a fun time. It was a fun time. If you do have some memories of this time, do you have a favourite movie theme song remix? Do please email or SMS us on 0427 569 949 or on air at joy.org.au. We'd love to hear from you. I think last time we got some fun messages.
5: Quite a few messages,
6: last time we were having a good old time and we're doing so again. And last time we had so many songs to choose from that, Paul, you put together multiple mega mixes for us. We mentioned the Madonna one. What was the other one? Was it a Whitney one?
5: No, we just did a whole series because again,
6: it was just a soup of 90 remixes
5: we could find.
6: Yeah. But we've got another one. You've put together one based around a couple of very famous British rom-coms. Yes. Tell us about it.
5: So the two movies that we're looking at today are Love Actually and Bridget Jones's Diary, which were wildly popular. Both actually, Love Actually was written and directed by Richard Curtis, and Richard Curtis just wrote Bridget Jones's Diary. Great films. Are you fans of those two?
6: I'm not so much a fan of Love Actually, I saw it many years ago. It wasn't to my particular taste, and I bow out of the annual discourse around the movie. I don't particularly have any real ill will towards it. It's just not my thing. Bridget Jones' Diary, however, that one's great.
5: It's great.
6: Renee Zellweger is so good in that movie. She deserved that Oscar nomination.
5: I think the sequels had diminishing returns too.
6: People seem to really like the last one that
5: came
6: out.
5: About a Boy.
6: That seemed to be quite popular at the box office as well. So
5: did very
6: well. There's life in the rom-com yet, but there isn't really life in the rom-com soundtrack, is there, unfortunately?
5: Both of these, Bridget Jones' Diary and Love Actually, were hugely popular soundtracks. Yeah.
6: Yeah, definitely. Look, so let's go through. So we've got five songs in the mega mix. We've got three from Love Actually. The Trouble with Love Is by Kelly Clarkson. We've got Too Lost in You by Sugar Babes.
5: Yes.
6: Then we skip over to Bridget Jones. We've got Out of Reach by Gabrielle. Remember Gabrielle?
5: What a great song that is.
6: What happened to her?
5: Yeah.
6: Then we've got Jump by Girls Aloud. The cover of Jump by Girls Aloud from again Love Actually. And then we're ending with, of course, It's Raining Men by Jerry Halliwell,
5: which is not one of my favorite covers. I'd
6: prefer the original, but
5: for sure.
6: You know, I'm sure the Joy Library has a couple of remixes and covers over the years by the most obscure dance artists that I'd probably have a good old time 100%. With. I don't know, it's good enough, but the remixes are pretty much all by Almighty.
5: Almighty. So I mean, we talk a lot about the American remixes. So David Morales and Victor Calderoni. But, I mean, the British remixes were doing God's work as well at this time.
6: Yes, that's worship at the altar of the Almighty.
5: The Almighty production house were just churning them out. I've gone full Jive Bunny on this.
6: Yeah. We're starting with Kelly Clarkson. There it is. You've got eight minutes of it, man. I've got, come on.
5: Dance away.
6: You're on Strictly Soundtracks, Joy 94.9.

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4: Thank you for listening to us this morning on Strictly Soundtracks here on Joy 94.9. I hope you are listening. I hope you're not just tuning in right now, because we just played an 8-minute British rom-com, 2000s Brit rom-com dance mega mix that my co-host Paul put together, and that was incredible. I hope everybody is wide awake now and we're dancing, because that was a good one. Next, we're still in the early 2000s, but we're going to Charlie's Angels. What do you like? Do you like Charlie's Angels, the movie?
5: I thought the first two, were fantastic. Really fun. Really fun.
4: I'm not a big fan of the Full Throttle, and that's why we're not playing Feel Good Time by Pink and William Orbit.
5: That's right, yeah.
4: But we are playing Independent Women Part 1 by Destiny's Child, which was from the movie, which starred Drew Barrymore, Lucy Liu, and Cameron Diaz. Now, Destiny's Child had sort of, their early singles had some dance-ish remixes on them, but once that Writing on the Wall album sort of broke containment of, you know, that quote-unquote urban radio.
5: That had some changes in the lineup too. They seemed to be sort of like,
4: once songs like Say My Name went number one around the world, including Australia, there was sort of no other option then for future releases to feature big old Donker Clock remixes for the clubs. Independent Women Part 1 was the first. It was released in advance of their Survivor album. Mm-hmm. And we're going to play, actually, just before we get to the remix of it, the 18th most successful song of the entire decade on the Billboard chart.
5: Wow. This one?
4: Yeah.
5: Wow, that is
4: It was number one for ages in the States. We're going to play, now, Paul, you mentioned this guy earlier. We're playing the Victor Calderon radio mix. Come on, tell us a bit about Victor. What do we love?
5: I think I first heard about Victor when the Ray of Light album, actually, probably not until then, when he was doing, he did the remix of Frozen, which is an incredible remix.
4: He also did a remix of Sky Fits Heaven, which wasn't an official single, but it was on one of the other songs of the single release. It takes that song, which is already one of my favorites, to
5: Also done remixes with Sheryl Crow and Depeche Mode.
4: Of course he has. Shout out to our co-host John, who is not here. Look, we're taking some...
5: Well, John said he wasn't able to be here this week. Glenn was like, I know what we're going to be planning.
4: Yeah, we don't mean to make John sound like a grumpy bum, but I don't think
5: an 8-minute remix of British rom-com theme songs.
4: Maybe not for everybody, but we hope it's for the listeners out there, because we certainly enjoy it here in the studio. We're having a good time. We're getting into Destiny's Child. The Victor Calderon radio mix of Independent Women Part 1 from Charlie's Angels.
5: It's a good one.
4: Back in 2000, you're on Strictly Soundtracks here on Joy 94.9. Turn it up, everyone.
6: Charlie's Angels, come on.
4: We'll be back.

0: That was Destiny's Child with background vocals by Glenn Charlie Duns.
1: Who could resist?
0: That is such a great remix.
2: Such a good remix. Thank you, Victor Calderon.
0: Yes, we've said that quite a few times, haven't we?
2: Praying at that altar.
0: Yeah. Okay, just in case you have joined us, we are celebrating movie themes from the 2000s that were remixed and reworked for the dance floor. And that one definitely fits the criteria, mm-hmm. doesn't it?
2: That is sure a good does. One. That was a good one.
0: So does the next one. Speaking of, we've gone from Beyoncé, Destiny's Child, to a starring role in a movie that she was in.
2: Yeah, we talked about Dreamgirls actually just last week.
0: Last week.
2: And we are returning to that one, but not with one of the Beyoncé songs, but with Jennifer Hudson, who was an American Idol contestant, eliminated sixth or something kind of crazy ridiculous. Like that, and then somehow just landed one of the most iconic roles in Broadway history in the film adaptation, playing Effie White in Dreamgirls, and getting the big song of that show, which is And I'm Telling You, I'm Not Going, which was a Grammy Award-winning Billboard hit originally for Jennifer Holliday.
0: Who played the original Effie on Broadway.
2: Yep, in the early 80s, 1981. And look, and in digging through the Joy archives, and I mean that, I was looking through the library trying to find this very song they were about to play, I discovered that there is another version of this song from 1994 by a drag queen named Donna Giles. I think I've pronounced the surname correctly. Donna Giles. It is so 1994 in the best possible way.
0: So a bit rave worthy or?
2: The single release is in the Joy Library. We can't play it. It doesn't quite fit the theme today, but all the remixes are in there. So if you are partial to a 1990s, you know,
0: drag queen,
2: drag queen dance cover of a Broadway torch ballad, which I think Paul and I are both in alignment with.
0: Guilty.
2: We love it. Shout out to the Ethel Merman Broadway remix album.
0: Stick around. We'll get around to that one day. We are definitely going to be bringing it
2: eventually. I'm going
0: to
2: start playing the song. It's got a bit of a long intro, so we're going to just keep chatting a little bit.
0: This song has become like a staple, hasn't it? When, for all those American Idol contestants that want to show off their vocal chops,
2: I mean,
0: invariably they'd be trying to reach that high note for And I'm Telling You, I'm Not Going.
2: I think it was already pretty iconic in a general sense, but when the movie came out, it was such a huge hit. Yeah. Obviously, I mean, it stars Beyoncé and Eddie Murphy and Jamie Foxx, big, big movie stars, and then obviously Jennifer Hudson and Anika Noni Rose, let's not forget her. She's also a great performer, but it just sort of sent this song back into the pop culture in a way that it really hasn't left since. Yeah, you're right. It's just one of those big, big songs.
0: Yeah. It's pretty.
2: We're going to get into it. It's a long one. It's And I'm Telling You, I'm Not Going by Jennifer Hudson.
0: She's not going anywhere for the next 5 minutes.
2: Sure isn't. The remix is by Richie Jones.
0: And Eric Cooper.
2: Yeah, it's a good one. You're on Strictly Soundtracks.

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3: Well, I don't know about you, but I need a lie down after that 6-minute dance remix of the Dreamgirls song. And I'm telling you, I'm Not Going by Jennifer Hudson. That was quite a journey.
4: Just hitting our stride. Yeah,
3: we are going back to 2000 to a surprise hit film, Coyote Ugly. the song Can't Fight the Moonlight, performed by Leanne Rimes, written by none other than Diane Warren, one of the few big movie theme songs she did that wasn't Oscar nominated.
4: Right.
3: They have far less concern about what she writes these days. I dare you to go look at her list of nominations and have heard of a single one from the last, I don't know, 6 or 7. But when I was putting together the show, I had to go to Paul. Do you have the Thunderpuss radio mix of Leanne Rimes' Can't Fight the Moonlight from Coyote Ugly? And what do you reckon his answer was? It was obviously yes.
4: Not only was it yes, it was like, do you want the radio edit or the 8-minute version? Because I've got them all.
3: We've gone with the radio edit today, but it's still a fun one. Thunderpuss, I know you're a big fan. Who isn't?
4: Yeah.
3: I mean, like, was it the Whitney?
4: Yes,
3: the Whitney right, in the late 90s that just really just sort of blew him up. I remember there's a story of him meeting that he in an interview where he talks about he met Whitney, and he was like, oh, you've made me a lot of money.
4: Yes.
3: Like, and she was like, so have you.
4: Well, that's sort of become the defining rendition of that song now. It's not right, but it's okay. That's the only one I can think of.
3: It's the only one I think anyone would ever ever play. But
4: and they also did a version of Don't Tell Me from Madonna's music album, which is great.
3: This is the thing. Look up these remixes on Discogs. Find all the songs that they've done, and you will just... You've got a day right there. We are listening to Can't Fight the Moonlight. It's the Thunderpuss radio mix from Coyote Ugly on our dance mega mix special spectacular. We're having fun here in the studio. We are dancing up a storm.
4: There it is.
3: Oh,
4: there it is.
3: The unmistakable sounds of a 2000s
4: night. This is the biggest selling single of 2001 in Australia.
3: Amazing. Sure was. You're on Strictly Soundtracks here on Joy 94.9.

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1: that
0: morning.
1: That was audio epilepsy.
0: That is pretty frantic for a Sunday morning.
1: Like, I hope nobody's out there writhing around on the ground accidentally after that, because that
0: was... you've just come home from a partying. You know what? Keep the party going with that one.
1: Now, we're ending today's show of dance mixes with a couple of Aussie tracks, which is really good. The first... two songs by Aussie artists with Aussie remixes from Aussie films. Marie Wilson, she had a very brief career in the late 90s and early 2000s. Had a very Melissa Etheridge-ish song called Next Time, which I really recommend people go out to see. But like a lot of artists from that era, you know, if the record label didn't see enough of the sales, they dumped you pretty quickly. But her last single was this cover of a really fantastic Joan Armour Trading song.
0: Really good song, yeah.
1: It's called Me, Myself, I. It's from the film that came out in 2000 called Me, Myself, I, starring...
0: Which I have not seen.
1: I saw it many, many, many years ago. It stars Rachel Griffiths. It's a fun movie directed by Pip Carmel, she was also an editor on movies like Shine. But look, it wouldn't have normally been a song that I would associate with a dance remix, but it was in the Joy Library. So
0: we're going with it.
1: We're going with it. It's Marie Wilson, Me, Myself, I. Mixed by Sam Panetta, who was a bit of a name in the scene at the time.

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3: Well, thank you very much for joining us today. We hope we got your heart rate up. We had the BPM pumping. We have had a bit of a fun show. We've been talking about dance remixes of 90s theme songs. We just heard before the break there, we had Marie Wilson with Me, Myself, I, which is a fabulous little local track to get to the end of the show on. But we're ending with Denny Hines' cover of Pull Up to the Bumper from The Wog Boy. That's a sentence. Look, you can hear it playing underneath us because it's got a 2-minute intro. It is the Smash and Grab White Limo Club Mix. And with a name like that, you'd hope it's 6.5 minutes long. We've had a fabulous time today. Paul, how about you?
4: Yeah, a lot of fun. Thank you for putting this playlist together, Glenn. It was a lot of fun.
3: Yeah, and thank you to John, our missing co-host, for letting us indulge our whims like this in his absence. It's been a fun show. Some of the songs we didn't quite get to play were included Pure Shores by All Saints. It doesn't quite have a remix that really fit. They're all a bit...
4: like a 10-minute remix.
3: There's a good one that's 10 minutes long. Yeah. Try Again by Aaliyah from Romeo Must Die. Oh, yeah. There's the Funkstar Deluxe remix of Tom Jones's She's a Lady from Miss Congeniality. Yes. Perfect Day by Hoku from Legally Blonde. Maybe we'll have an excuse to... maybe we'll have an excuse to play some of these songs. Who knows? You never know what we're going to play here on Strictly Soundtracks. Thank you to Katie and Miss Chatelaine for bringing us in this morning. Up next, Living in the 70s. The final song, as we said, is the Smash and Grab White Limo Club Mix of Pull Up to the Bumper by Denny Hines. Just honestly,
4: top,
3: just...
4: it was a top 40, actually.
3: It did pretty well. One of her, I think, her final...
4: yes.
3: Her final chart
4: before she
3: hit.
4: Became a staple on reality TV.
3: But that's us for today. We've had fun. Glenn, thank you for joining us. This has been Strictly Soundtracks on Joy 94.9.

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2: yes.
1: And my, you know, top producer is... is Vanessa.
2: I'm not sure what that means.
1: I don't know.
2: You know, I'll take it.
1: I'm just making this stuff up, you know. Now, before I forget, let's thank the morning shows.
2: Yes.
1: Miss Katie with Miss Chatelaine. And, of course, the team from Strictly Soundtracks.
2: Yeah.
1: Playing some great music. And... have I forgotten to thank anyone? No. And today's show is a tribute, in a way, to Clive Davis.
2: What an extraordinary career. What an amazing talent spotter that man was.
1: He had a knack. He died June 22 of this year. He was actually inducted into the Rock and Roll Hall of Fame as a non-performer in the year 2000.
2: Yep.
1: He was with Columbia Records, 1967 to 1973, with Arista Records from, 1974 to 2000, and then he was with J Records from 2002.
2: And signed a lot of really amazing acts, which, of course, you know, we are going to be playing a showcase of today.
1: Yeah, actually, you realise the depth of his producing by the list of songs that we've got. But we're going to kick off the show with Santana. We don't play enough Santana.
2: No, we don't. And he had a very long... Clive Davis had a very long relationship with Santana. Santana was the only band or person that Clive Davis signed twice. So signed for Columbia and then later, 25 years later... signed Santana again and a massive hit record. But yes, this is from early days.

0: Santana there with Oya Como Va from their 1970 album Abraxas, which of course they released on Columbia with when Clive Davis was president. And Clive Davis was, of course, the person who signed them. And I read this really lovely article, actually, on a website called Best Classic Bands, which featured an interview with Clive Davis about his relationship with Santana, where he described that he had an instant connection with Carlos Santana. And Carlos Santana had quite a bit of success with Clive Davis, but then went on, you know, to sign with a different label and produce other albums, and never really had another radio hit until he approached Clive Davis again and said, "Well, look, you made me get on, you got me on the radio. I'd like to get on the radio again."
1: Mm.
0: And Clive Davis said, "Okay, give me an album. Give me the first half of the album. You can do whatever you like with the second half, but with the first half, we're going to turn the tracks into radio-friendly hit songs."
1: Right.
0: Which Santana had not been really doing on his other albums. And it was one of the best-selling albums of all time.
1: Do you know
0: not
1: what
0: a 70s album.
1: Do you know what album
0: I can't
1: that
0: remember
1: was?
0: What that was called.
1: It wasn't later in the career, like with Rob Thomas and all that, was it?
0: Yes.
1: Right.
0: It was,
1: And
0: the interviewer asked, you know, did you have any advice? Did you give Santana any advice? And he said, "I gave zero advice. I'm not trying to be dramatic or melodramatic. In fact, when I signed Blood, Sweat and Tears, the creativity was there. I was just learning whether I had ears or not. It was only these early groups that I did sign that gave me the confidence that I might have a natural gift and I never would otherwise. But I didn't come as a know-it-all or with creative music. I didn't play an instrument. I didn't read music. But I did trust my ears to know what was unique or special, whether it was the Electric Flag, whether it was Chicago, Santana, Blood, Sweat and Tears, Joplin. My confidence grew as the success rate was showing itself to be unusual."
1: Mm.
0: Yeah. So he felt this kinship with Santana because he was around in the early days when he was learning to trust his ears. Yeah.
1: Right. Okay. Our next song, Patti Smith with Break It Up, 1975, from the album Horses.
0: Yes, which was a big hit. Davis wasn't very comfortable with the Mapplethorpe cover, apparently, but he didn't veto it.
1: Right, okay.
0: And Patti Smith, he said, Davis, in his memoir, "As undisciplined as she was, she just gave me the chills."
1: Ooh, okay.
0: So he had to sign her. And she said, "I had a lot of guts, not a whole lot of talent, but he had faith in me and let me go out of the gate, just a colt, and stayed with me." So, yeah, she really appreciated that he didn't try and constrain her talent or other people had different stories about Clive Davis because he was interested in radio hits, but Patti Smith was definitely a fan.

0: You're listening to Living in the 70s on Joy 94.9. And that was Janis Joplin with Trust Me from that incredible 1971 posthumous album Pearl.
1: Mm.
0: A song written by Bobby Womack, actually. Trust Me. And he played guitar on it. Yeah.
1: Yeah.
0: Janis Joplin was one of the very early people that Clive Davis signed. Well, actually, Big Brother and the Holding Company was one of the first bands that he signed. A pivotal point for him was going to the Monterey International Pop Festival in 1967,
1: yes,
0: where he saw Janis Joplin singing with Big Brother and the Holding Company, also Laura Nyro, and he signed both of them.
1: Mm.
0: And then he was quite encouraging of Janis going solo. He thought that she was, you know, a real talent. But the had Pieces of My Heart, which was a song that went, it was just kind of like undisciplined and went for a really long time, and he insisted on shaping it into radio friendly format, and it became a big hit and drove the album, the first album from Big Brother and the Holding Company, Cheap Thrills, to number one.
1: Wow.
0: So very successful. Yeah, for Janis.
1: Okay, our next song, Barry Manilow.
0: Yeah.
1: Mandy. I really like this. I mean, you can really hear the swooning in his voice and the control that he's got.
0: Yes.
1: And it's from 1974, and it's from the album Barry Manilow 2.

0: there with Mandy from 1974, originally written by Scott English and Richard Kerr, with the title Brandy.
1: Yes.
0: And he changed the title of it to Mandy because it was to avoid confusion of Looking Glass's Brandy, You're a Fine Girl.
1: Yes, yes. And thank goodness he did. I think Mandy is much better.
0: Yeah. Yeah, it does. It does work, doesn't it?
1: Yeah, yeah.
0: Mm. And so, following English's 1971 recording of Brandy, right? So, Looking Glass, Brandy, You're a Fine Girl, was a number one hit in 1972. Now, when Clive Davis suggested that Manilow record the English song, actually, it was said he should change the title to Mandy. Yeah. To avoid that confusion.
1: Yeah. He really was a genius in terms of what would work on the radio and what would get. And he saw, I think, his purpose as we get you on the radio so that you get an audience who will listen to anything else that you produce.
0: Yeah.
1: Right.
0: Yep.
1: Yeah. But you've got to get on the radio to get the audience. Yeah.
0: The next song, Blood, Sweat and Tears, Lucretia McEvil.
1: Yeah.
0: from 1970. Great song. Did this reach number one? I can't remember now. No, it didn't. But it's a great song. I think it's really, in a way, I don't know, funky is the

0: 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Groovy!
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0: You are listening to Living in the 70s on Joy 94.9 with Marty and Venetia. And that was Bruce Springsteen with Blinded by the Light from 1973 from his album Greetings from Ashbury Park, New Jersey, or NJ.
1: Yeah.
0: Now, that was the original Blinded by the Light.
1: Right.
0: Not the one that was actually a really big hit for, was it Manfred Mann?
1: Yeah. I think so. Yeah, I think so.
0: Because they did a great version.
1: They did
0: of it. So the album was released January 5th, 1973, through Columbia Records, to kind of average sales, really. You know, but a positive critical reception.
1: But average than they might have been if Clive Davis hadn't said to Bruce Springsteen, "You need to write a hit."
0: There's no hits on here. There were two tracks actually added, Blinded by the Light and Spirit in the Night.
1: Yeah.
0: So they were released as the project's two singles. And both singles actually failed to actually chart.
1: Right.
0: Right.
1: Yeah.
0: So they were good songs.
1: Yeah.
0: Much more radio friendly.
1: Yeah.
0: But didn't really chart.
1: Did better than he might have. And, you know, and Clive Davis clearly had faith in him, you know.
0: Oh, yes.
1: You know,
0: and look what a huge star.
1: Huge star. Yes, absolutely.
0: Huge star. And still performing, but also quite politically active.
1: Yes.
0: As well.
1: Yes, he is. Yeah.
0: Very politically active. Some people don't like his politics. that's up to them. I like his politics, but
1: I was going to say, you know, Clive Davis, really, Columbia Records was the previous president, Mitch Miller, who retired, really didn't like rock and roll or pop, right? And Clive Davis was kind of instrumental in turning that around for Columbia and building, you know, a stable of rock and pop musicians to sell records. And, you know, that was partly because, I mean, Clive Davis didn't know anything about rock music, but he went to the Monterey International Pop Festival and went, "This is great. Yeah. We need more of this."
0: Yeah. But, you know, something that you mentioned earlier, he had a real ear.
1: Yes.
0: Right? He knew what he wanted from his performers. And he would work at it to get that sound and go, "Yep, that's it. That's it." And it takes, I know there's a real sort of talent, I think, to have an ear for what's going to be a hit. Obviously, look, later in the 80s, Whitney Houston is probably one of them, you know, in a way, the most famous artist.
1: Yes, that he nurtured.
0: He nurtured, exactly. But anyway, that's the 80s. Okay, the next song, I love this.
1: Me too.
0: Aerosmith with Dream On from 1971. 73. Did I put in the wrong year? Yes, I did. I did. what was I going to say? So Aerosmith wasn't originally scheduled to play at the venue that particular night, which is where they got discovered.
1: Yeah.
0: And they paid the fee out of their own pockets.
1: Right.
0: Aerosmith signed with Columbia about mid-1972 for a reported, I think, $125,000 for their debut album. But it's a great song. I just love it.
1: It's a lovely song. Yeah.

0: 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It's totally grouse.
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0: 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And this is our tribute show to Clive Davis, the president of Columbia Records, and then Arista.
1: Arista Records, yep.
0: Yes. So today we've been playing artists who signed with Columbia or Arista under Clive Davis. And that was, of course, Billy Joel with Piano Man from 1973. So
1: classic.
0: That was the Columbia years.
1: Classic.
0: Yeah. It's a great. And I love the photo on the front, on the cover of that album, just his face, just, you know. Yeah, it's really,
1: oh,
0: really
1: right,
0: great.
1: Yes. I'm just looking at it now.
0: Black and white. Just his face, yeah.
1: Yeah.
0: But it's a great track. It just it takes you to a piano bar in New York somewhere, doesn't it, you know?
1: Yeah. I mean, you know, he's kind of fictionalized, you know, the telling of a story. But
0: which is probably about him.
1: Yeah, but
0: in some ways.
1: You can see how true it is, you know, that lots of undiscovered people.
0: Yes, who are great.
1: Are in piano bars and, you know, really, you know, doing some good stuff. I know what makes, you know, I love the line, there's something he says, it turns around, man, what are you doing here? Sort of saying, you've got so much talent, why aren't you?
0: Lots of people have talent. It's it's talent plus luck.
1: Yeah.
0: Unfortunately, and you know, someone seeing you at the right time.
1: It's all timing. Yeah. It's, I mean, there's a lot.

0: Blue Oyster Cult twice before he finally signed them. They had to keep changing their name and putting their demos in front of him. But yeah, eventually he decided that he could get a hit out of them. So I thought it was worth including them. yeah, and it's a great track. And
1: Now, what are we going to finish off with?
0: We are finishing off with Earth, Wind and Fire. A bit of a sort of change of feel, but actually Clive Davis loved Earth, Wind and Fire. They were at a different record company, and then they auditioned for Clive Davis, and he thought they were great, and he brought out their contract from Warner Brothers, and they produced this album, Last Days and Time, which was a hit for them. And this is a great track, Mum, from 1972. Yeah.
1: Okay. So time for us to skedaddle.
0: Yeah.
1: So next week we're going to stay on the line of producers.
0: Yeah.
1: And we're going to focus on Arif Martin.
0: Yeah, yeah.
1: Yeah, yeah, she was great. Yeah, great. So stick around for Three Chords and the Truth. Yep. Ready to play some great music. We will see you next week. Hopefully I won't have such a quirky voice. And look after yourselves. Bye.

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0: Welcome, Joy 94.9, Three Chords and the Truth on Sunday afternoon. You're with Simon and Ben, live from the Victorian Pride Centre.
1: How are you, Ben?
0: Absolutely fine, thanks. We just need to thank Martin Venetia for the 70s show.
1: You're living in the 70s.
0: Which forward. Yeah, go on.
1: I did.
0: Oh, yes, you certainly did, yes. We sort of fits in with the theme today, doesn't it?
1: Yes, which you had to explain to me, if I'm honest. So, please, explain to our listener.
0: I'd like to think, Simon, you sort of live up to this idea of vintage youth.
1: Vintage youth.
0: Yes, staying fabulous as you get older.
1: Right.
0: And would you say that you've done that?
1: Yeah. They have to admit that you're getting older, and I don't like doing that, so...
0: Okay.
1: Yeah, it's mixed blessings. But yes, thank you. I think I try my best to be fabulous and mature.
0: And even that idea that you don't like the idea of getting older, why should it be a problem? Why should it be a thing that people don't like getting older?
1: It is not a thing.
0: You know, exactly, yes.
1: It's only an index.
0: So it's to try and get rid of that negativity associated with getting older and celebrate the positivity.
1: Yes.
0: That's why.
1: So we're going to celebrate maturity and celebrate achievement in maturity. It's never too late.
0: Yeah, all that sort of thing.
1: All of that sort of thing is our theme today.
0: And in the words of Pulp, the band Pulp, there's nothing wrong with growing up, just don't grow old.
1: Yeah. You know, so,
0: and growing old is a psychological thing, isn't it? So grow up, have all this knowledge, all this excitement, all this love for life, just don't be turned into an old person, an old mental, old way of thinking.
1: Yeah, you mean as in I'm too old to do this.
0: Exactly.
1: I can't do that anymore. Yeah. You know, okay. Yes. Yes. Having a positive sense,
0: excellent.
1: Because you definitely energy levels do drop as one gets a little bit older. Your mum's appetite for going out very late kind of dissipates slightly. Still got a bit of it, to be honest. But as you know,
0: yes,
1: I can still do it now and again.
0: You like the razzmatazz. More about later. But then you get a lot of dopey teenagers, don't you? Moping around and stuff.
1: True.
0: And they don't
1: true.
0: Get a bad name for it, you know. So sometimes we can associate things that are at any age, and we attach them to the fact that we're getting older, you know. And really, say, well, look, it's a human thing, not necessarily an older thing. Anyway, there ends the sermon. Vintage youth, that's the theme.
1: Vintage youth.
0: So I've got over 10 new Australian songs today as well, which is exciting. So thank you very much. So starting off, fitting with the theme, we've got Grace Cummings, I'm Not Crazy.
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0: Joy 94.9, Three Chords and the Truth, which has had two great new songs there by Australian artists. Simon, did you enjoy them?
1: I did. Right. I was weaving around, around like mature people do.
0: Yeah, I think it's a sophisticated weave.
1: Yes.
0: Oh, I like that.
1: Yes.
0: Because the theme is vintage youth, staying fabulous as you get older. And I'd just like to say, driving in today, it was the movie soundtracks show, was mm-hmm. on, and they were playing some bangers, they were.
1: Yeah, enjoyed that.
0: Well, I did,
1: and
0: yeah.
1: The sun is shining yeah. here in Melbourne. If you not happen to be in Melbourne, you wouldn't know that, but it is. It's a beautiful, crisp, sunny winter's afternoon.
0: Very nice, yes. So it's just got flashbacks to feeling fabulous coming in with all that disco music pounded away, yeah.
1: What could make you less fabulous? What could not? What? I mean, you know what I mean?
0: We could maybe discuss this, not on air, Simon. We'll get something out of it, but I'll just back announce, shall I? We had Grace Cummings. I'm not crazy, because you can be forgiven for as you get older. You sort of pick holes in yourself, don't you? I mean, we've made blunders throughout our lives.
1: Well, as long as you learn from them.
0: Yeah.
1: I think that's the key. As one matures, one learns from one's mistakes.
0: That's the whole point.
1: One realises what's important and what's not important. I think one thing we'll be interested, we'll explore this afternoon, what would you have told a younger Ben?
0: Oh, yes. It can be quite emotional, that.
1: Yes, yes. Stay tuned. We're going to be doing some psychotherapy this afternoon.
0: Okay. I look forward to that. Lie on the couch.
1: Yeah.
0: I'm not crazy, because the idea is, you know, people can pick holes in themselves as you get older. Oh, I'm going crazy. No, you're not. It's human.
1: Yeah, you maybe get a bit more forgetful occasionally.
0: That's brand new. Latest single off the new album, Blood Horse, and mm-hmm. Grace's tour in Australia in August, and off around the world.
1: I like to be known as a mature twink.
0: Right.
1: Which I think combines my attempts to remain fabulous with my maturity. And a colleague, one of our co-hosts, suggested that might be shortened to a mink, which I quite liked. There's a certain glamour about that.
0: I could see you as
1: being a mink.
0: Shuffling around the various bars.
1: So if you're, what name would you appreciate? What do you want to be called? Let's ask the listeners.
0: Okay, so we've got mature twink.
1: Mm-hmm. Or mink.
0: You've gone for mink now, suggested by a co-host. I'm trying to think off the top of my head, what would be nice? Something, summary of how you're living your life. And
1: well, if you've got an idea, we'd positive. Love to hear you.
0: Yes.
1: SMS 0427 569 949.
0: And we've got on air at joy.org.au. I always spell this out because my accent, O-N-A-I-R.
1: On air.
0: joy.org.au. Right, lovely.
1: Time for a tune.
0: Yes, so this covers several things because the name of the band is Any Young Mechanic. So young, staying young. And the song is, Every Time You Put Me Up, I Get Down Some New Way.
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0: Joy 94.93 chords and the truth live from the Victorian Pride Centre on Saturday. Simon and Ben.
1: Ben.
0: And we're playing, well, I'd say Sunday afternoon music for a Sunday afternoon. Do you agree? Because I saw you were quite chilled with that one, but that was a gorgeous song for sitting on the couch on a Sunday.
1: This wouldn't be one of my playlist choices, personally. But I'm sure it's appreciated by many.
0: Yeah, no, it was a lovely song. But I just noticed you were getting quite chilled. But it says Sunday afternoon, isn't it? So that was Ned Collett, Curious Thing, brand new. We've had four brand new tracks from Australian artists now. So Ned Collett lives in Berlin and he's just toured South America.
1: Fascinating.
0: Yeah, it is. And it's from new album, Mixed Light.
1: Berlin is the coolest city in the world.
0: Yeah, exactly, yes.
1: Yeah, without a question.
0: A lot of Australians move there, don't they?
1: Do they? I'm not sure about statistics, but yeah, no, I always loved Berlin.
0: Yeah, it's got a great feel to it, hasn't it?
1: Yes.
0: The grungy.
1: Yes.
0: Anything
1: and history, all the history that, you know, the place represents, having gone through so many significant transitions of the last 100 years or so.
0: Yeah.
1: Yeah, okay. Yeah, love the city.
0: Okay. When's the last time you were there?
1: 2018.
0: Right.
1: Maybe something like that.
0: Okay.
1: So it's almost 10 years ago.
0: Right. And then before that, we had Any Young Mechanic, new band. Every time you put me up, I get down some new way. Now, they had to change their name from Waking Fright. That's an old classic. Have you seen that, the film Waking Fright?
1: No.
0: Oh.
1: Can't say I have. No, sort of. Is it a horror film? Sounds like it.
0: It is, sort of, yes.
1: No, horror films.
0: Oh, it's an amazing Australian film. So they were called Waking Fright. It was like a grey area, if you're called that, and the film's called that. So they changed
1: So they had to change because it was too similar to the film.
0: I don't know how much they had to or felt that they probably should do. So that was it. So now they're Any Young Mechanic. They're touring Australia in March. And their album, I've just noticed, The Modern Shoe is Ruining the Foot. Disgrace. That's perfect for our vintage youth, isn't it?
1: Well, do you know one of the commonest reasons for older people falling?
0: Go on.
1: Sloppy slippers.
0: Oh, right. Okay.
1: Yeah. My a good friend of mine did some significant piece of research in the UK about the issue of sloppy slippers.
0: Right, and that's what's having, cat poo in them, you mean?
1: No.
0: I thought that they'd mainly have cats.
1: No, not that kind of sloppy. No, as in slippers that are kind of falling apart or the heels are all squished down. So actually having sturdy slippers is an important part of, not injuring yourself when you're older.
0: So if you jump out of your armchair to answer the door...
1: In sloppy slippers.
0: And then you go, right, okay.
1: Yeah.
0: Well, that's a public service announcement.
1: It is indeed.
0: Right, check your slippers.
1: Make sure you're wearing sturdy slippers.
0: Right. I'm glad I brought that up then, if I'd spotted the name of that album. So the modern shoe is ruining the old people.
1: Yeah, I must admit, I did find it amusing at the time when my good friend did this piece of rich, because it seemed kind of amusing, but it's obviously very serious.
0: Yes. Right. I feel like we should lift the mood after that. So we'll just put another song on.
1: Well, why not?
0: Okay. Well, we've got another. Oh, well, now the reason behind this, because we just have four brand new Australian songs. I thought we'd go back a bit in time and talk about aging amazingly. We've got Brian Ferry, Effortlessly Cool for a long, long time. So it's a classic from 1987. Brian Ferry, Kiss and Tell.
1: Do you enjoy 94.9?

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0: Three Chords and the Truth with Ben and Simon, live from the Victorian Pride Centre on this lovely Sunday afternoon.
1: Live and kicking.
0: Yes, we're with the theme of vintage youth. Mm-hmm. What we had, Twinks, and what was t'other one?
1: We were joking about my, I like to call myself a mature twink, and somebody messaged and suggested that they be truncated into mink.
0: Excellent.
1: Which I quite liked.
0: Okay.
1: And then we had somebody else come forward and provide a suggestion of twatcher.
0: Which
1: I'm
0: not,
1: I'm less keen on twatcher.
0: I think you've been called half that quite a lot of it in your life, yeah. Anyway, so just to back announce that, so we had that was Lee Senior, song 2 weeks, brand new Australian music, Australian folk musician, touring in July, August. There you go, if you like that, get out there. And oh, touring, playing this afternoon, so you can listen to the show and then go watch Lee play live, in Thirroul. I'd look that up, that's New South Wales.
1: Oh, okay, you know, right.
0: Brand new album.
1: Unless you're listening online, it's probably unlikely you'd make it from Melbourne.
0: Oh, I wasn't suggesting that, Simon. I'm not crazy. We've got worldwide audience.
1: I'm not crazy. I don't live on the edge.
0: And then before that, we had the legend Brian Ferry, just to say, you know, with vintage youth, someone who's grown older incredibly.
1: And still cool.
0: Oh, man alive, yeah. Yeah, yeah. So, and a great song, Kiss and Tell.
1: I have a tip.
0: Go on then.
1: If you're engaging with younger people, mm-hmm. it's best not to say, I'm on the Facebook.
0: Right.
1: Or I'm on the Instagram. Because they immediately know you may not be a young person.
0: On that fact alone.
1: Should you be watching, you know, have you checked the TikTok?
0: Okay. Mm. Right.
1: Avoid the preposition. Right. Is it a preposition? Is that what it is?
0: Oh, I don't know.
1: But you know what I mean.
0: Yeah, but that's what it's full of facts then. Because we've had the footwear.
1: Yes,
0: facts,
1: sloppy slippers. With,
0: check your slippers.
1: Chop them and get rid of them. Yeah. Sloppy slippers are dangerous, as has been verified by Shane, who sent us a message on two elements to their message. Listening to your pontifications and confirm Wake in Fright is a fantastic film and book.
0: Oh.
1: And also confirms that they tripped over wearing old Uggs and broke their shoulder. So,
0: thank you, Shane.
1: That is verifiable data to confirm.
0: What does two parts? Well, there's three. One, pontifications. We don't pontificate, do we?
1: Well, I don't think I do.
0: All right, then. but thanks for backing me up. Waking, I didn't know it was a book, but Waking Fright is a great film. It's like a psychological thriller, Simon.
1: Well, I might have to look it up.
0: Horror.
1: I just don't want, like, with silly monsters and things.
0: Oh, there's no silly. Well, the monsters in it, the film, are the human beings. How do you like that?
1: Okay.
0: Pontification.
1: Well, then they can actually be scary. Then I'm like, why am I watching something that's making me anxious?
0: Oh, it's a harrowing
1: anxious.
0: Film.
1: Very, yeah.
0: Yeah. All right. And he tripped over in his Ugg boots. Oh, broke his shoulder. That's not funny, is it? That's horrible.
1: No. No. So, yeah, okay. It's verified. Sloppy slippers are dangerous.
0: And we've had the art show. David's popped in, hasn't he, from the art show at 3 o'clock, ages away. Still popped in to request his Mark Allman song for the end of the show. And he's got a tip. What was his tip about
1: apparently he doesn't wear slippers. We were asking if about his slipper-wearing habits and confirmed that he wears socks around the house. Just socks or bare feet,
0: which
1: depending on the weather.
0: Begs the question, do you get cold feet in winter? And he said he had a pair knitted for him.
1: Mm. Well, there you go. He's got a personal sock knitter.
0: Yes. Fancy. That's how the other half live.
1: Yeah, yeah. Well, that's when you're a high-flying celebrity on Joy. That's what you get.
0: Yeah. Reaping the rewards.
1: Yes, yes. So, your own personal sock knitter.
0: So for the call out for the messages is going well, but the theme might have swung a little bit from variations on twink. What have we had? Twathead.
1: Twatcher. And mink.
0: And mink. Mm-hmm. But we're getting advice on footwear now, aren't we?
1: Yes.
0: What to wear around the house?
1: Well, I can't remember where that came from, but I was talking about the significant piece of research a friend of mine did in the UK about the serious dangers of older people wearing slippers that are wearing out and the heels are squished and, you know, they just need to have good quality slipper footwear.
0: Back watching telly with my grandma a long, long time ago when she used to like sort of babysit for us, she'd have one of those heated things. But you put both feet in them.
1: Oh, yeah, I remember those.
0: Yeah, well, they'd be horrible. Imagine they got a doorbell then and you got up and forgot you got that.
1: She didn't jump to the front door. No, you did. Heated footwear.
0: Well, you'd obviously have to, I think you'd take your feet out first, but if you forgot you'd got them on, you'd go face first,
1: wouldn't you? You could, yes.
0: No wonder they don't have them anymore. Or do they? Maybe someone sat listening to our Sunday afternoon music on a Sunday afternoon.
1: With toes in a heated, I don't know, what, a big, like a giant slipper, isn't it? Like a 2-foot slipper.
0: Yeah, 2-foot slipper. That'd be your rap name.
1: On that note, it's time for a tune, I reckon.
0: Right. Oh, this is Craig, one of our co-hosts. He loves his Vicar and Linda, and this song is getting played quite a bit at the moment, as it should be, because it's amazing. So, brand new Vicar and Linda from the brand new album, Where'd You Come From? It's Where'd You Come From.
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0: Joy 94.9, Three Chords and the Truth, Sunday afternoon music for a Sunday afternoon with Simon and Ben.
1: Yeah, and that was really good. I enjoyed that
0: one. It was a brilliant song, wasn't it? Yeah. And you'll be pleased to know it's brand new. I'm losing track of the amount of brand new Australian music I'm playing this afternoon. But the band The Remotes, so it's The Remotes, Ready For It, they started in 1998 and then reformed in 2024 and came up with a song like that. Wonderful.
1: Good on them. I enjoyed that.
0: Great stuff.
1: That was great. Now, our theme today is vintage youth, which, yes, if you weren't sure what that meant, you're not alone, because I had to ask Ben what he meant. Mm. So it's about celebrating people having achievements in later life, and, you know, growing old is not a bad thing.
0: No, exactly.
1: It's a great thing, and drawing all that experience and remaining fabulous. And obviously there's challenges in the LGBTIQ community. We, you know, we kind of jokingly with friends, we talk about gay death. When you hit, you know, 35, you become invisible in the bar scene or whatever, which is all a bit of a joke. Of course, it's all in your head, a lot of that.
0: Yes.
1: So I thought I would just choose a few famous people who started significant businesses and were very successful later in life.
0: Well, that's excellent.
1: See,
0: really,
1: if you can
0: theme,
1: tell
0: yeah.
1: us who I'm talking about.
0: Oh, is it a quiz?
1: Well, it's educational quiz, I'd say.
0: Okay. So I've had your quizzes before and they're not always that good, to be honest with you.
1: Oh, how rude.
0: Right.
1: So it's not a quiz.
0: Okay.
1: But I'm going to ask you a question.
0: Right. Are you asking it to the listener as well?
1: Yes.
0: Oh, okay. We might get...
1: Yes, they may also provide their answers. So, who was 52 years old when they purchased the franchising rights to a small Californian burger joint and scaled it into a global powerhouse?
0: Oh, right.
1: And what was that global powerhouse called?
0: You expecting me to answer, or is this going out to hopefully someone will...
1: Well, apparently my quizzes are rubbish.
0: Well, hopefully you'll get some listener feedback.
1: So you can think about that one, Ben. Maybe the listener can come, if they have any ideas who that was. So who was 52 years old when they purchased the franchising rights to a small Californian burger joint and scaled it up to be a global powerhouse? What was the powerhouse corporation and what was their name? 0427569949 or...
0: On air, O-N-A-I-R, at joy.org.au.
1: I'm going to throw you another one in.
0: Oh.
1: Yeah.
0: Okay.
1: Yeah.
0: Remember what I was saying about your quizzes being rubbish?
1: This person was 61 when they invented cup noodles. Yeah.
0: Right.
1: They were 61 and became, to make a global a fortune.
0: But are they famous people, these?
1: Yes.
0: Right. So you'd know the name of this person, would you?
1: If you know about cup noodles, you might.
0: Oh, man alive. The other one I can appreciate, because I think it's going to be a famous name that's part of the brand.
1: All right. Is that the issue? My questions are too hard for you.
0: That was an interesting question about the 61-year-old, but how are we going to know? Because it'll be someone we've never heard of.
1: All right, then. Well, who was 50 and founded the Home Depot, the big multi-billion dollar home improvement giant?
0: Okay.
1: They were 50 when they founded
0: them. Right, good. You've got some good ideas.
1: We've got three there to go at. Cup Noodles, right. Home Depot, and the other one.
0: The
1: burger joint.
0: Yeah, the burger joint. Mm. Right, okay. Mm. Well, good luck. We'll judge by the response how much people respect your quiz. But you mean well. That's the main thing, Simon.
1: It comes from a good place.
0: Yeah. Right. Should we play a song then? Well, everyone racks their brains and gets on the phone.
1: No looking it up. You're only cheating yourself.
0: Well, that's the idea, isn't it? Which I think why the cup noodles thing, you'd have to look up, wouldn't you?
1: Well, I don't know, unless you really love cup noodles.
0: All right. Okay. All right. Excellent.
1: What have you got against cup noodles?
0: It's not that. It's the way you write these quizzes. They're not intuitive.
1: Get on with some music.
0: Right, okay, thank you. Right, we've got, this is an older band now, an Australian classic band, The Black Sorrows, and this song's from 1988, and it's called The Crack Up.
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0: You're listening to Three Chords and the Truth on Joy 94.9 with Simon and Ben. You lucky folks. That was the Heartbreaking Cowboy from the Paper Daisies. I have not heard of them previously, Ben. So tell us about the Paper Daisies, please. Right, well, I am curious.
1: This is what a, it's good to be curious, especially as you get older. well, you might be forgiven for not hearing of them. They're a brand new band, I think, from the Gold Coast. They're a duo. Folk and country, so that ties in perfectly with Three Chords and the Truth, Sunday afternoon music for a Sunday afternoon. And that's their debut single, was released in May.
0: Going to the Gold Coast in August. Oh, yes, for a friend's 40th, actually.
1: Go and watch the Paper Daisies. A 40th now, without giving your age away, that you will be mixing with younger people.
0: Oh, yes, I attended a 40th on Friday, just gone as
1: right.
0: well. Yes.
1: Okay.
0: So, yes, there was probably mostly younger than me at this party, I would say.
1: And there'll be a big span of ages, because if someone's 40, then there'll be younger people than 40. And
0: absolutely.
1: Then the fact that you're there means there'll be people.
0: So I was saying, oh yes, I'm on the Facebook.
1: Yeah.
0: They were very impressed.
1: But do you find that you sparkle at these occasions?
0: Yes, I did wear a sparkly top as well.
1: Oh, okay.
0: Yeah, literally.
1: All right. Just, yeah. Is that how you
0: Yeah. How you I was like one of those glitter balls.
1: Right.
0: In from the 70s. So we had a couple of suggestions come to my question, in my amazing quiz, which wasn't really a quiz, it was just educational,
1: right?
0: Which you dissed. But anyway, aside from that, Nate from Pakenham wondered if the franchisee who built the global powerhouse, having purchased the burger joint in California, was Colonel Sanders.
1: That's a good, I think that's a good answer. Is that true?
0: No, it's a good answer. And I believe the founder of KFC was someone who did it later in life.
1: Well, it was Colonel Sanders.
0: Yes.
1: But yeah, I think he was getting on a bit when he...
0: But this, the answer I was looking for was, Ben, what do you think? What do you think?
1: Well, I think it's going to have McDonald on the end of it.
0: Yes.
1: So some old McDonald.
0: Well, his name was Ray Kroc.
1: Oh,
0: the guy. Okay. So I don't know where he got the name McDonald's from. But anyway.
1: Okay.
0: Ray Kroc was guy. He founded the global giant that became, as we know, the burger chain from another world when he was 52.
1: Right. Okay.
0: Yes, I think he struggled until that point. There is a movie about his life, actually.
1: Okay.
0: Yeah, which was quite interesting. Yeah, right. He was a sort of door-to-door salesman and struggling along.
1: And then really.
0: Then he kind of got this idea of...
1: put a lot of effort in.
0: Simplifying the process to make the burgers and whatnot. And that right. became, obviously, a rather successful business.
1: I would say so, yes. Okay, good. For...
0: Yeah, yeah. The founder of Home Depot, was, they started in their 50s, they founded the Home Depot with the multi-billion dollar home improvement. And that was suggested. Now, this came from, who did, oh no, that was the other question. So what do you think? Who was that?
1: Well, unless it's someone famous, how would I know?
0: Well, I don't know, you might be into Home Depot history.
1: Is that, do I look like someone who would be?
0: Yeah, you do actually. Yeah.
1: Hugh Hefner?
0: No.
1: Oh.
0: Bernie, hang on. Wait.
1: Well, you don't even know.
0: No, it's
1: Bernie Clifton.
0: I'm just getting confused with my own notes.
1: Bernie Clifton, remember he had a dog called Snorbits?
0: It was Bernie Marcus. Oh, so you're nearly right with Bernie Clifton.
1: Right, yeah.
0: Yeah. Well, I'm going to save the other question for when we return.
1: Oh, great. That was going to keep people listening, isn't it?
0: Yeah, it is. Yeah.
1: And then if
0: on the edge of their seats.
1: Right. And then, well, we've got an email, haven't we? Are you going to read that, do you reckon?
0: Yeah, okay. Now, this person is... Oh, Grant sent a message. Grant says, not that 42 is old, but Christian Dior presented their first fashion collection in 1947, which is called by the press The New Look.
1: So that's great, isn't
0: so
1: it?
0: So Christian Dior kicked off. Is that kind of when they really got big then? By the 42, so they've been working hard and became hugely successful.
1: So a little tip for you, Simon. What you could take from that fact is which famous fashion designer started, you know, with their first collection at the age of 42? And you'd have a way of answering that, because you could go through Chanel, Dior, Lagerfeld, couldn't you? These people we've heard of, not Bernie Clifton and his pot noodle range. Just a little tip for you. Right. But it's great.
0: Thank
1: that,
0: you.
1: I mean, two people have emailed in, so it's obviously getting some.
0: I stand corrected by the trivia king.
1: Yeah. Right. So now we're going to, we have so much Australian brand new music today, but we're going to go back to a classic.
0: I'm just going to say this isn't.
1: No, this is with the British band Suede. Never toured in Australia. Can't wait. They'll come out one day, hopefully. And this is Life is Golden, Joy 94.9.

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0: Joy 94.9, Three Chords and the Truth is the show with Simon and Ben on this lovely Sunday afternoon. The theme is Vintage Youth, staying fabulous as you age. And that was a new artist, Millie Mills, Little Old Me.
1: And so very appropriate.
0: Brand new Australian music. That was only released last month.
1: I really enjoyed that.
0: It was a lovely song, wasn't it?
1: It was grand. Now, they've had a message from Andy. Apparently, Andy is listening in Tahiti. With four of us. Is that four plus Andy or including Andy? Not made clear. But anyway, let's assume there are five.
0: Okay.
1: The audience in Tahiti is five.
0: I wonder what slippers, if they're wearing slippers.
1: If they're wearing slippers in Tahiti. Anyway, so the four of us are listening together in Tahiti, loving the show. Andy. Now, Andy, did we used to have a co-host called Andy?
0: Maybe. I'm not sure.
1: He seemed to go overseas and I've really not... Yeah.
0: No.
1: Vague memory, somebody called Andy. Yeah.
0: Nope. Gone. Not at all. Yeah, you're Simon. I'm Ben.
1: Yep.
0: That's about it, really. All we need to know, isn't it?
1: We're here.
0: But it's nice to hear from... I've been a great time in Tahiti and they all wearing sensible slippers.
1: I hope so.
0: If the weather dictates.
1: Because we know how dangerous sloppy slippers can be.
0: Yes, you're absolutely right.
1: As borne out by Shane.
0: Yeah. Oh, exactly, yes. We say where people dip in and out of radio shows, don't they? If they suddenly heard talk about slippers, they think, what are they going on about?
1: Well, I'm going to change it dramatically to pot noodles.
0: Oh, we're going back to your thing.
1: Yes.
0: Oh,
1: so okay. Dion from Camberwell's sent a message in. Thank you very much, Dion, for contributing. Dion thinks the food company was Nissin Foods, which is correct. But that is not the answer to the question. The founder, who is 61 years old when they founded created the pot noodle, which obviously is a global phenomenon.
0: Yeah.
1: Quality food. So
0: really
1: nutritious and delicious.
0: Doubling down on this, aren't you?
1: It's informational.
0: Just because somebody responded, right.
1: Momofuku Ando is their name. There you go.
0: Oh,
1: you've learned something.
0: Christian Dior, 42. That's your sort of question. We've heard of Christian Dior. We know fashion.
1: You are making an assumption that listeners are not interested in pot noodles.
0: Right. Yes.
1: I could have paid that suggestion. Somebody might be boiling the kettle right now.
0: Well, now we've gone from the theme of twinks. What was the other one? Minks.
1: Minks and twatchers.
0: Twatchers. On to wearing sensible slippers. Now the new theme could message in if you're obsessed with pot noodles.
1: I don't think it's an obsession. I think it's interesting.
0: Right. Go on then.
1: Okay. So I'll go to music then, seeing as you're such a doyen of music.
0: It's a music show as well.
1: Yeah. Who was the oldest living artist to achieve a top charting album in 2011?
0: I think I could have a go at this, but I don't want...
1: Mm-hmm. Sorry, yeah. We can throw that out.
0: Yes.
1: So who was the oldest chart-topping... who was the oldest chart topper?
0: That's a far better question. I must admit, you've gone from 3 out of 10 to... Yeah. I'd say that's a 10 out of 10 question.
1: Okay.
0: Well done.
1: Just have to reword things. A bit of a clue. They were 88 when they did this.
0: Oh.
1: Mm. Mm.
0: This is very good. Mm. All right, nice one. Surely we'll get some excited
1: people. Do you know? Please send us a message. If you do know, 0427 569 949.
0: Honor@joy.org.au.
1: Yes, that's how you can contact us, and that's how Andy and friends from Tahiti messaged us.
0: That's wonderful. I can listen from there. Listen from anywhere.
1: And Grant and Shane and
0: all
1: Dion
0: these others. What a community.
1: Yes, we love to hear from you.
0: So this song now is inspired by you saying you're at a 40th birthday party.
1: Mm-hmm.
0: And you said you dressed up like a glitter ball.
1: I did.
0: So I think on the dance floor, you look like a diamond dancer, won't you?
1: I did.
0: So we got diamond
1: that
0: dancer.
1: That was the look I was going for.
0: Right. Well, I'm sure you nailed it. And this is by Bill Callahan.
1: You're on Joy 94.9.

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0: You're listening to Three Chords on the Truth on Joy 94.9 with Simon and Ben. And that was Only Love from Meg Mack.
1: Lovely song.
0: On a Sunday afternoon. You're enjoying the chit-chat and the nonsense and the music and having a lovely day as this sunny, bright, sunny, crisp winter's afternoon.
1: Crisp, cosy, crisp.
0: Yes, with your good, sensible slippers.
1: Yes, exactly. Yeah, they're not going to trip over when you get up to answer the door.
0: Now, I pose the question. Apparently, my trivia posing is improving. Ben is providing me with some helpful and constructive feedback.
1: Yeah.
0: Who was 80 years old when they became the oldest living artist to achieve top charting album? And Helen from Pasco Vale suggested that would be Tina Turner.
1: Right. Hang on. What was the year? 2011.
0: I did provide a bit more supplementary information. This happened in 2011, yes?
1: Yes. And they were 80 then.
0: Yes. So what do you think, Ben?
1: Would Tina Turner have been 80 in 2000?
0: I need to rush you.
1: Oh, yeah. Okay, then. I'm going to say some like Vera Lynn, someone like that.
0: No. No. Tony Bennett.
1: Oh,
0: made chart history in 2011 when Duets 2 debuted at number one on the Billboard 200, making the 80-year-old the oldest living artist to achieve a top charting album. He later broke his own record at age 88 with his Lady Gaga collaboration, Cheek to Cheek.
1: That there makes perfect sense. I remember him releasing all that. Yeah, great artist. Mm. I read his autobiography. It's very good.
0: Ah, there you go.
1: If you fancy it. If you like autobiographies.
0: I do.
1: Right.
0: I do. Sometimes. Depends.
1: Yeah, but there you go. Get that one out of the library. I realise I'm out tomorrow night.
0: Yes.
1: There's going to be some younger people there.
0: Mm-hmm.
1: And we're going to an RSL. How do you think that'll go?
0: Okay. Well, I suppose it's, I mean, they produce good food usually.
1: I think that's the idea because younger people tend to eat a lot, don't they?
0: That's a generalisation.
1: Okay. Well, they burn it off, don't they?
0: Yes.
1: They frolic. Okay.
0: They're still growing.
1: Yes. At an age where they'll be frolicking around.
0: Yes, right.
1: So I think that the idea of Matthew Palmer and chips or whatever at an RSL appeals. So there you go. But, well, and you're mixing with the 40s at this birthday party.
0: Yes, I was.
1: And you're going to one as well, aren't you?
0: Yes, in August to the Gold Coast, yes.
1: Right, so I've got some advice.
0: Oh.
1: I've just been doing some intense research.
0: Yes.
1: About how to an older person should talk to younger people.
0: Yes, ready? To get a good response, you mean?
1: Yeah, just to bond.
0: Yeah.
1: Listen without interrupting.
0: Listen without interrupting.
1: Give younger people your full attention, much like you would want when sharing your own life and stories and wisdom.
0: Yeah.
1: Are you good at that?
0: I don't see where this is relevant to younger people specifically. I think it's just relevant to anybody, isn't it?
1: Well, you don't think there's a tendency for like older know-it-alls to sort of just butt in all the time? Oh, I did that once, so I've been there. Have you tried doing that?
0: Yeah, some might do that, but I think what your advice is generic. It's useful for all interactions with anyone.
1: There is that saying, isn't there, be more interested than interesting?
0: Yes. We all know those people who have, it's a one-way street. They're happy to tell you all about themselves.
1: Yes.
0: But you realise you might have had a conversation, or you haven't really had a conversation, you've had a monologue, and you know a lot about them, and they know nothing about you.
1: Exactly, yes. But would you not say that...
0: We all know those people.
1: We certainly do, yes. I think we're both the same person. Anyway, that's not... I would suggest that as you get older, though, because for younger people, you don't know what you don't know, do you? So there's, you're on a journey, and then further down the line, you've been on some of that journey. So there's a temptation to sort of butt in with like, oh, do this, do that.
0: Okay.
1: And you think, it doesn't make any sense. You know, you're not giving them respect.
0: Yeah, I can accept that piece of advice as useful. Yeah.
1: There you go. So I'll be practicing that tomorrow night down the RSL.
0: So you won't be saying a word. You'll just be listening.
1: But it won't be know-it-all advice.
0: Because we have two ears and one mouth.
1: Brilliant.
0: Mm-hmm.
1: So have you posed another question?
0: Not yet, no.
1: Oh.
0: I am about to, though.
1: Okay.
0: My age-related superstar. Okay, this artist really redefined their career in 1998 and became the oldest solo female artist to hit number one on both the US Billboard Hot 100 and the UK Singles Chart. Okay, who was it?
1: Ooh, I think I'm out of an idea. But I thought that last time, and I came up with Dame Vera Lynn.
0: Dame Vera Lynn, and that was, so if you happen to know the answer to that question, you can SMS in 0427569949. There are no prizes whatsoever. Just the satisfaction of knowing the answer.
1: Well, at this stage, has anyone got anything right?
0: And we'll call it Beat Ben.
1: All right. Sounds like a good idea on a Sunday afternoon. I'm up for that. Yeah.
0: Can you beat Ben?
1: No one's got anything right so far.
0: Yeah, well, it's partially correct.
1: But
0: that'd
1: be a wonderful prize.
0: Yeah.
1: To get to beat Ben. And
0: if only we had a prize.
1: Yeah. Beat Ben. All right. Nice one. So we got, next song. Yes.
0: I reckon.
1: Blown Away by a Bachelor Girl.
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0: Oh, I'm glad I waited for that.
1: Yeah, that was a sneaky one, yes. The end, wasn't it?
0: Three Chords of the Truth, Joy 94.9, Simon and Ben playing Sunday afternoon music on a Sunday afternoon with the theme of vintage youth. So we had Bachelor Girl, Blown Away before that. Bachelor, maybe, confirmed bachelor as you get older, would you say? That's the term.
1: Probably a little dated, that term, I suspect.
0: I think so as well, yes. But that was released on the 28th of May, so again, brand new Australian music. Bachelor Girl, they've gone back to an album from 1998, and they've reimagined it, working with other people on that album.
1: That was terrific.
0: A great song. Then we just had Ella Hooper, Growing Up Is Hard To Do. So there again.
1: Oh, yes. It certainly is.
0: Ella's touring in August and September around Australia, and that was released in December 2025. So I'm nailing this new Australian music today, Simon.
1: Just one after the other.
0: Thank you.
1: Banging tunes. Now then, you were proffering some advice of how to relate to younger people earlier.
0: Yes.
1: Basically, I think it's boiled down to listen.
0: Well, that was my advice, was listen without interrupting. And you said, we're not doing it now. Oh, no, we're interrupting each other. This is terrible. We're going against the advice. Listen without interrupting.
1: Have you finished?
0: You go.
1: Yeah, okay. Thank you. As Shane has suggested, provided us with a little anecdote in relation to this topic.
0: Okay.
1: Said topic. So I messaged a young colleague. This is Shane speaking. I messaged a young colleague during the week to ask if they were in cahoots with another colleague. And she then said, she didn't know what a cahoot was, and to keep my language to 2026, please. I found that quite amusing.
0: In cahoots? Yeah, that's a term, everyday term, isn't it?
1: Well, apparently not. Huh. Not for younger people, it seems. Yeah. And apparently the term, we did a little research.
0: What is a cahoot?
1: Where did cahoot come from? When did it first appear? And how did it acquire its pejorative sense? According to somebody's dictionary, cahoot meaning a partnership or league, and usually expressed in the plural form in cahoots, was first known in a publication dating back to 1829. So I guess it is a bit out of date, right. Shane. Yeah. And then it became into common parlance as an American slang term in the early 19th century, apparently. So it's been around a while.
0: Yeah.
1: Possibly has French origins.
0: Right. Good recovery.
1: The cabin of a ship. I think maybe where you would go to the cahoot, to the cabin of a ship, and have a conversation in private, maybe.
0: That makes perfect sense, doesn't it? Yes.
1: Yeah, the cabin
0: sounds a bit French as well, doesn't it?
1: Yeah, cahoot.
0: It creates a very exotic, poetic idea, doesn't it? Off to the ship.
1: Dans le cahoot.
0: Yes.
1: That's my French.
0: You'd be like whispering behind the captain's back, wouldn't you? I don't like him. I don't trust him where he's taking us on this board. Yeah.
1: And Shane has also provided their answer to my musical question that I posed. This person redefined their career in 1998 when they released...
0: Could I ever go first?
1: Yes. Mm. Just reiterating the question. You need to get back to Joy Training School. At 52, this artist became the oldest solo female artist to hit number one on both the US Billboard at Hot 100 and the UK Singles Chart. Who was it, Ben?
0: I don't know if I want to answer now. It was... I was thinking, because Dusty Springfield had a resurgence, and then I was also thinking Shirley Bassey. And then I was thinking Madonna. So I've got three goals.
1: Okay. Well, Shane's beaten you.
0: Oh.
1: They had the correct answer with Cher.
0: Oh, so that was 1998, Revival.
1: Yes. Cher. At 52 years of age, she became the oldest solo female artist to hit number one US Billboard Hot 100 and UK Singles Chart.
0: When was it, like, Turn Back Time and all that? Was that around that then?
1: I guess it would be around that 90. Yeah, I guess it would have been the 90s.
0: The Shoop Shoop song and all that. She was everywhere.
1: Yeah.
0: So was that like a re...
1: I guess she had a reboot in the 90s. Yeah.
0: Good. That was a good question,
1: good
0: actually.
1: Good on her. Yeah. Would you like another musical question? Well, or should I save that?
0: I think I would. Yeah, go on then.
1: Mm-hmm. So, who, at the age of 53, achieved one of the greatest artistic feats in human history, musical artistic feats in human history? It was in 1824.
0: Oh, no.
1: It was in cahoots.
0: You've gone from, like, zero to hero, and then that's an awful question.
1: Well, you wanted diverse questions? You've got them.
0: That's more like saying just guess the name of a composer. That's really what
1: you're
0: saying there, aren't you?
1: Who you think? Time for a tune, I reckon.
0: Oh, okay, then. Right, I drifted off then thinking Mozart, but Mozart was 4 years old.
1: We've got time to think about it.
0: Okay, right. So we're going to go into... This is a Joyce Preacher and Lachlan Bryan. This is a cover of a Belgian band called Dias, but it's from a 2025 album, Nothing Really Ends. And the song's called Nothing Really Ends.
1: And you're on Joy 94.9.

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1: G'day, David Moyle here from Bent Notes, Joy's jazz show. This Sunday night from 7, I'm joined by acclaimed Sydney drummer, Lawrence Pike. He'll be exploring the art of improvisation and the exciting space where jazz and electronic music collide, plus a great mix of classic and contemporary jazz and improvised music. Bent Notes, Sunday night from 7 here on Joy 94.9. Until then, may you have a wonderfully jazzy week.
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0: tuned, and he has his own personal knitter to make his socks, apparently.
1: Yeah, to wear in the house to keep his feet warm.
0: Now, we tweaked Shane's funny bone here, didn't we?
1: It's nice to interact with the listener.
0: You can sense the frustration of his message that came through that was rather frustrated. For God's sake, it was Believe in relation to talking about Cher, and she rebooted herself in the late 90s with Believe, of course.
1: Was that...
0: We were hypothesising about different tracks.
1: That was a single, Believe. Yep. If you believe... Was that with the voice thing?
0: I thought you'd had a singing impro course. Now then, so we will...
1: I know the song. Yeah, thank you, Shane.
0: We're going to hand in our gay ID cards at the end of the show. Yeah, because we didn't know that.
1: Oh, it's come back to me, though. It's when... Was it the first time they did the voice vocoder thing?
0: Oh, yeah. They went... Yeah, that one. Yep.
1: Yeah.
0: Yep.
1: Oh, it's an anthem.
0: So,
1: thank you,
0: apologies,
1: Shane.
0: We tweaked your funny bone there.
1: Right. But now you can get revenge, because Shane clearly didn't know the answer to your current question.
0: Oh, yes. Yes, Joni from Elwood. My question was around
1: It was an awful question.
0: Achieving one of the greatest artistic feats in human history in 1824. I'll give you a clue. It was in Vienna.
1: Vienna, who 1824.
0: Was it?
1: Who?
0: It wasn't Ultravox.
1: Oh, very good. A musical feat in 1824 in Vienna.
0: Yeah.
1: And somebody's messaged in.
0: Yes. Johnny from Elwood thought it was Franz Liszt, but unfortunately, Johnny, that is incorrect. Ben, what do you think?
1: Sorry, it is like someone I'll have heard of.
0: Yes.
1: And they'll have
0: done
1: something.
0: Well, I hope you have.
1: Well, what would, like, first person to play the harpsichord or something like that? what was it? Why was it so amazing? The feat.
0: You don't know.
1: Well, I'm just going to name Beethoven.
0: Correct. Ludwig van Beethoven. It was 53 when he completed and premiered his transcendent Ninth Symphony in Vienna in 1824. Despite his profound deafness, he stood on stage to help pace the orchestra, achieving one of the greatest artistic feats in human history.
1: That's brilliant. And it means I'm the only person to get it right. I can beat
0: well
1: Ben.
0: Done.
1: The prize was to beat Ben.
0: Well done.
1: Right.
0: And you get to choose the next song as
1: right,
0: a reward.
1: Excellent. Okay, well, thanks for your quiz. It was up and down. We're going to go into Pet Shop Boys and A New Bohemia.

0: Joy 94.9, three quarters of the truth, wrapping up. Just had the Pet Shop Boys with a new Bohemia, and we've been
1: invaded
0: in a wonderful way.
1: But we did promise to give you some big news.
0: Yeah.
1: Which we provided information about David's slipper wearing habits. And
0: yes.
1: We checked with Neil to check what his slipper wear. He has sturdy slippers.
0: Rest
1: assured, everybody can sleep well tonight. And we should say good night. Afternoon.
0: Yes, we're going to play out. Well, David's made a demand for a Mark Allman track. We're getting David Bowie from somewhere.
1: Yeah, I don't know where's that coming from.
0: What's that? David's phone?
1: It's rushing us out.
0: He's chasing us out with David Bowie. Yeah, so anyway, David has made one of his demands for Mark Allman's song, and I think this is perfect, because the way he's dressed today is the dancing marquee.
1: Take care, we'll see.
0: Enjoy yourselves.
1: We'll be back next Sunday, 1 till 3. We won't be, but we'll see you soon. Take care.
0: Bye-bye.
1: Bye-bye, everyone.

0: Good afternoon, everyone. Sunday Arts Magazine here on Joy 94.9. And you have David and myself, Neil, in the studio today.
1: Hello, everyone.
0: Hello, David. Hello, listeners. And thank you to Ben and Simon.
1: I just think twice. Their conversation was they're so happy, and I can't come in to say hello.
0: I know. You scare the life out of them, don't you?
1: They didn't see me coming. But they're such a lovely couple, and they sound so good on air together.
0: Yeah, they do feed off each other. Yeah. So, yes, I think the talk of the day was slippers, apparently. We'll stop that conversation now, I think.
1: Right now.
0: Yes, we have we're going to talk everything arts.
1: We are.
0: Today, what's happening in Melbourne. And, of course, we start off every fortnight with our movie reviewer, Anne. Hello, Anne. How are you today?
2: I'm very well, thank you, Neil. And you?
0: I'm very well, thank you.
2: Hello, David.
1: Hello.
0: Nice sunny winter's day we've got today.
2: Oh, the sun is just so welcome.
0: I know. Make the most of it while it lasts.
2: Touch of warmth, yes.
0: So, you've been off seeing movies for us, Anne, and our listeners, haven't you?
2: I have.
0: So, let's start. What have you been seeing the last couple of weeks?
2: Okay. So, I saw a lovely movie called First Light. Which is an Australian production but filmed in the Philippines. So in the mountains of Luzon in the Philippines, an elderly nun faces a crisis of faith after seeing a construction worker die. So it's an interesting movie. One, you don't often see movies made in the Philippines and starring Filipino actors. Or nuns, but this is one of them. So the director...
1: Well, they're very religious over there, though, aren't they?
2: I understand they are. And the nuns had full habits and veils.
0: Yep. I think Catholicism is very big in Philippines as well, so...
2: Yes. Well, the director, James Robinson, can be lauded for his approach with this movie, which is very quietly... First Light is just remarkable for its unhurried scenes, filled with life's big themes, life and death. And it's reserved, almost muted in how it's presented, as various characters consider their faith and beliefs while traversing difficult situations. The convent's crumbling into disrepair, and so does Sister Yolanda's faith. But she remains steadfast to helping others, particularly when they're facing death. And she turns away from power, trusting her own principles rather than those who think they're in charge.
1: To be quite honest, that's the amazing thing about so many nuns. They're the ones that really are out there doing all the good in the community.
2: Yes.
1: Always have been. You know, like, yes. I grew up Catholic and knew it very well. And where my nephew's kids live down in the southern suburbs, there's a nun, she's retired now, but she still does so much charity work and held that school together a lot of the time and all that. It's women that do it, the nuns do it.
2: Yes, and typically, I mean, you would associate them with a lot of mission work.
1: Yeah.
2: Anyway, the scenery is mostly misty greens and blues, which lends a dreamlike quality to the production. So it's contemplative and quiet, and it's called First Light, and I gave it 3 stars.
1: Oh, nice.
2: Yes, if you get a chance to catch it. Then I saw a movie that's going to run in the Nordic Film Festival, which opens this month and runs all of July until about the 2nd of August. So great range of films. This one's called Last Resort, and I thought it was very interesting. So a Danish family are enjoying a resort holiday, and one night they run over a refugee in the dark and have to face the immigration problems of Spain directly. So nearly 50,000 people a year embark on a dangerous crossing from Africa.
1: Shocking, yep.
2: To the Canary Islands where this is set, because the Canary Islands are part of Spain and the EU. So I didn't know the Canary Islands, but it's a lovely Spanish archipelago off the northwest coast of Africa. And it's a group of rugged volcanic isles known for their black and white sand beaches. Tenerife, you may have heard of. That's perhaps the largest island. So last resort brings immigration issues into sharp relief with this story, taking a humanistic look at what is generally regarded as an intractable problem. It is an intractable problem, really, or situation. There's kindness extended as goodwill, and then fear for the consequences of what's going on. So for the holidaymakers, there is little understanding of the plight of the refugees and vice versa, the refugees for the holidaymakers. So central to the movie is a Danish family, a husband and wife and two children who are on...
1: They ran over the...
2: In a lovely refugee resort. Yeah. Yes, yes. And took him to hospital.
1: Well, they're good people, the Danish.
2: Well, they're known, yes, they're known as being as being good people, yes.
1: And their health system and everything is just so strong. They pay for it. Everyone pays higher taxes.
2: Mm.
1: But, you know, like everyone's covered for everything in those Scandinavian countries. Yeah.
2: Yes. So there are assumptions made, both true and false, about who's who and what's going on. And a lot of othering where one group of people might be regarded as the other, like not like me, really, the dreaded other. So, and not like me or us. So that's uncomfortable to recognise. To highlight this disparity, a stray cat is introduced into the picture. Oh, there you go. So you say, oh, for the stray cat, but what about the injured refugee?
1: Oh, I was wanted to hear about them and it was looked after. But it's cute that a cat came onto the scene.
2: Yes, a cat has a collar and it has identification, but the phone number is disconnected. But the tourists take the cat in, house it in their room, and have it medically checked and get papers to allow it to come on the plane home with them.
0: Oh, goodness.
2: The cat enjoys better treatment and greater consideration than the migrants. So this is a real conversation starter. If you've got friends you like to debrief with after the movies, I would recommend this one, The Last Resort, as being...
0: It's a very topical issue at the moment, because of things happening in the world at the moment.
1: Oh, and look, the amount of refugees...
2: It's so difficult.
1: And you're hearing about people walking their dogs on the beach in England, and there's dead bodies because they're in dinghies coming over the English Channel and capsized.
0: And across the Mediterranean is apparently one of the worst sort of and most...
2: It is. This is a really difficult, very dangerous passage, although it's not that far.
0: And just recently, I think there was a lot of in the news recently because Pope Leo highlighted the issues, I think, he's trying to get some of the Catholic Church being more involved and actively involved, I mean, in some of the missionary work that's going on.
2: Yes, and perhaps change some opinions.
0: I think so, yeah.
2: Go Pope Leo.
1: He's an amazing man, yeah.
2: Yes. Anyway, Last Resort screening is part of the Nordic Film Festival.
1: How many stars?
2: 3.5 stars. And then there's something completely different. I watched The Invite.
1: Oh, so it's about the invite of going to Taylor Swift's wedding. Is that what it's about?
2: Oh, I missed my invite to the wedding.
1: I got mine. I've only just flown back in this morning.
2: What was the dress like? I wondered what the dress was like.
1: Amazing.
0: Mine got lost in the mail as well. I didn't get mine either.
2: Oh, no.
0: I'm still waiting to see.
2: Oh, Neil,
1: I wonder if we'll ever see
2: the dress. If I'd got one, you could have been my plus one.
0: I know. I'm sure we will. I'm surprised that they haven't, because, I mean, like, they're very much into social media, so you would have thought that they would at least tease Bist
2: of it out.
0: They're
2: possibly busy.
1: But there's been so many different dresses that she's been in, you know, like that, obviously all fake social media. There's been about 20 different dresses I've seen her in.
0: Back to The Invite,
2: The Invite. Okay. This is a remake of a Spanish comedy called The People Upstairs, if you saw that one. So This time it's set in New York. Joe and Angela live in a New York apartment and they're interrupted by their neighbour's raucous lovemaking most nights.
1: Oh, no. That would be just horrible.
2: Yes. Apparently. Anyway, they invite the neighbours over to a dinner party, but the night goes in unexpected directions.
0: Okay.
2: Oh. Mostly downward spirals, let me say. So the invite looks like a marital sex comedy with a generous sprinkle of excruciating moments underneath the smart dialogue. But it's an exploration of a relationship that's past its best before date, but the husband and wife haven't worked that out yet. I think they do realise it on this night, but...
1: Their relationship, the husband and wife.
2: Yes, but they're just going along. I mean, there's a series of little things that go wrong even before the guests get there. And the film opens with an Oscar Wilde quote.
1: Oh.
2: One should always be in love. That is the reason one should never marry.
1: Oh.
2: So, so good. That's a nice prelude.
1: Do you know what? There was one on social media this week, yes. An Oscar Wilde, and I don't want to go to heaven because I won't have any friends there.
2: Yes, my friends won't be there.
1: Yeah, I love that one.
2: Yes. Anyway, there's the central dinner party. This is the sort of party you have when the souffle burns in the oven, the husband forgets to buy wine, and the wife serves a large charcuterie platter. The four guests, who are by degrees awkward and becoming congenial, are played by A-list actors. So this is very well acted. Seth Rogen is in the lead, and his wife is played by Olivia Wilde, who is the director of this movie.
1: Okay.
2: Penelope Cruz paired with Ted Norton.
1: Right, wow. That is a big cast.
2: So, yes. So, and they put in really admirable performances. They're very good. So they play a firefighter, a sex therapist, a school music teacher, and a non-working parent.
1: Oh, so the new village people.
2: Collection of people. Yes. Actually, one of the village people died this week.
1: I was saddened to see a lot of the songs.
2: Anyway, the ending to this movie is perfectly ambiguous, leaving the audience to imagine what might happen next for Joe and Angela. And it's a very sweet ending to it.
1: Mm.
2: So the invite, it's sort of interesting to see a movie aimed at a sort of a middle type demographic rather than young or old nuns or something as wealthy holidayers.
1: Well, yes, because none of them are, you know, but the really good thing that what's happening a lot in Hollywood now is that the actors are getting older. Which is good to see. Mm. So
0: is the actors getting older, or we're just getting older?
1: We're
2: aging with the actors. Yes. I think
1: really old, but a lot of the actors.
0: Yes, no, you're right. Yeah, they've been around for a while. Yeah. And yeah, that's true.
2: Yes. So the invite is just starting now, just opening now, and I gave it 4 stars.
1: Oh, 4 stars.
2: It's very entertaining, and others in the audience were. Enjoyed it more than I did, laughed a lot more than I did. I must have been a bit off that night, but
1: maybe there was a lot of crowd that you often get.
0: The opening night crowd, basically.
2: A lot of humour in it. Well, I think some of it was a bit of awkward laughter.
0: Yeah, okay.
2: When it's sex, it's being talked about a lot.
0: Oh, that's true, that uncomfortable sort of, yes.
2: Intimate relationships and things, yes. The audience might squirm in their seats. But that's the invite.
1: 4 stars.
0: Okay. Oh, very good.
2: Yes, 4 stars.
1: Well, thank you, Anne, for your reviews.
2: Pleasure.
1: We've probably only got one more week of you
2: before
1: you
2: go on your holidays. Yes, exactly, you have, and then I'll be away.
1: Yeah, okay. Mm-hmm. Looking forward to seeing you in a couple of weeks' time.
2: Yes.
1: I'm sure we'll see you in between then.
2: I'll see you then.
0: Well, let's hope so. Off you go. You need to be busy watching movies again in the next couple of weeks, don't
2: Ciao.
0: You? Ciao. Thanks so much, Anne. We'll see you in 2 weeks' time. 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
12: 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And before those messages, that was New Edition with Candy Girl. Now, we have in the studio our next guest with us. We have Julia Murphy, who is a curator with the Melbourne Arts Precinct, who's here to talk about an exhibition called The Measured Garden, which is on at the Ian Potter Museum of Art in Parkville. And welcome to the show, Julia.
13: Thank you. Thank you for having me.
12: No, you're very welcome. Now, this is, I think it sort of piqued our interest, basically, because of the nature of the exhibition. But before we talk about the exhibition, let's get a little bit of background on you. Now, how did you get started as a curator and I suppose also working for the Melbourne Arts Precinct?
13: Yeah, great question. So I suppose I studied art history and literature at university.
14: I find that interesting. Why? What was it that drew you to that, art history?
13: Yeah, I mean, I guess I always read a lot of books and was always really interested in history of the arts in general. And when I started studying at uni, I just found that I was really drawn to doing the art history subjects. There was so much kind of interesting stories throughout history.
14: There's so much fascinating stories about what a lot of those masters or even lesser people developed along the way which we still use today.
13: Yeah.
14: And some of the art that we're lucky to have to this day that they gave us, and some never became famous in their days and others struggled or others got wealthy in their day. All those backstories are just so fascinating, aren't they?
13: Yeah, really fascinating, and so many connections in with sort of social and cultural and political movements, particularly through the 20th century as well, which I probably focused on more kind of modern art and contemporary art.
14: Yeah.
13: But that you can see all of these developments.
14: When you said political.
13: Well, I suppose, you could think about like in the 1970s, like feminist photographers or art makers who were kind of involved in community feminist groups as well as making art practice at the same time. So these kind of intersections of their life and then their kind of political beliefs and the art that they were making as well.
14: And I also found it really interesting that when photography was first introduced, the painters embraced it so strongly because they saw it as another form of art. And then it was pushed to the background so much, wasn't it, photography? And now it really is looked at as a true art form, as it should have always been. But it was always a poor relative, wasn't it?
13: Yeah, that's right. And I think also it was very much used as this kind of observational tool or to document reality, particularly in the kind of early days of photography. So this kind of was tied in with this idea of truth or, documenting the world around you, which was sort of different to kind of representations of art at the time.
14: And on that point, you should have a look when you leave here, because around the Pride Centre here, there's all photography and of men. Did you notice it when you got out?
13: Yeah, I noticed on the way up.
14: And it was these two guys from New York that started going to secondhand shops and thrift shops, and they were finding more and more photos from you know, like 50 to 100 years ago, yeah. of men being photographed together, embracing each
13: yeah.
14: other.
13: Yeah.
14: And it was all hidden under the carpets, but it was there
13: yeah.
14: in full view.
13: Yeah.
14: You know, like, and it's wonderful, it's reared its head.
13: Well, and the amazing thing about photography as well was because it was this accessible format, so anyone could pick it up and do it, and you didn't need to necessarily go to like university or study art to yeah. actually take yeah. up that art form.
14: Yeah, yeah, good. And so what, you know, like, you've moved away from it a little bit in where you are now, or because what happens at the Empire Gallery is there's every couple of months it's something totally different, isn't it?
13: Yeah, that's right. They have exhibitions that run alongside the semesters, so they change over the exhibitions sort of regularly. Yeah.
14: Yeah. What is your one area that you really love getting involved in? Is there one?
13: Well, great question. I used to work at Acme, so I worked with film and particularly kind of video artists, but I also worked in the collection there, so a lot of kind of archival material and a lot of research through that role as well. So I suppose I kind of, now I work more with artists in different art forms, so sculpture, installation, photography, kind of everything. But there's probably a bit of a thread of that interest in history and the archives and how that kind of relates to the present day as well.
14: Okay.
12: Sorry, and can I ask you, in regards to the, you said you work for the Melbourne, the arts precinct, which is the whole precinct that takes up the Fed Square, the Arts Centre and a whole bunch of things. So I suppose your role is not in any one particular piece, like, you know, you're not part of the Arts Centre or part of the Acme like you were before, you know?
13: Yeah,
12: that's right. So what sort of things do you curate for that greater space, I suppose, is what I'm looking
13: yeah,
12: at.
13: Yeah, yeah. So mainly at the moment, so we have a test garden at Fed Square, yeah. which is a kind of demonstration of the bigger garden that's being built around the NGV and the Arts Centre, which yeah. is called Lark Bundup. So I curate the program for the test garden, which is a lot of talks, public programs, workshops, and then also we commission visual artists as well.
14: Right.
13: Okay. So artists who are dealing with ideas of plants and gardens and ecology.
12: Oh, okay.
13: Yeah.
14: So what is happening, though, that yeah. you know, like the main reason you're here today to talk about the M. Potter Gallery? Well, tell us about that gallery to begin with. That name is so well-known here in Melbourne, isn't it? Thank
13: yeah.
14: God for you know, like the money that it's been donated for the arts. Who was he? Why has he been such a major player in the arts?
13: Yeah, to be honest, I probably can't give you that much detail okay. on why the Potter Museum is called that. But yes, definitely the Ian Potter, that name is across all sorts of arts organisations, and they have given, the foundation has given lots of funding towards lots of arts organisations. So you'll find, yeah, at the NGV there's a Potter space as well, and then yep. at Parkville at Melbourne Uni there's yep. the Potter Museum.
12: Yep. And I think that's what I wanted to also, just to clarify to our listeners, we talk about Melbourne Arts Precinct, but we're not talking about the gallery, the NGV gallery, Ian Potter Gallery. We're talking about the Museum of Art, which is actually in Parkville, which is more towards the Melbourne University sort of area.
13: Well, that's right, it's at the Parkville yeah. campus yeah. at
14: yeah.
13: Melbourne
14: right.
13: Uni.
14: Yeah. Yeah. Yeah. And so, what's happening there?
13: Yeah, so I've curated an exhibition that's the outcome of an artist-in-residence program that we've been running with Melbourne Uni for the last 2 years. So we've got two artists, Francis Carmody and Keg D'Souza, who have made work in response to the plant trials that are happening at Burnley campus, which is the horticulture campus of Melbourne Uni. So the exhibition is a kind of insight into the residency program, the intersection of art and ecology and science, through these kind of these two artworks, and then archival objects from Burnley,
14: yep.
13: and then documentation of the plant trials yeah. as well.
14: And the wonderful thing is, because we've spoken with people from the gallery before mm. over the years, is that science plays such an important part of art as well, doesn't it? Which we yeah. all think science is there, art's there, but they you know, they cross over so much, don't they?
13: That's right, yeah. And there's so many kind of conversations between the two disciplines, and it's really just a different way of looking at the world, I think. And the artists that we're working with, Francis and Keg, have been working really closely with Dr. Dean Shriek, who's the one of the scientists who's leading the plant trials at Burnley alongside Claire Farrell. Mm. And they have such interesting conversations about the kind of commonalities and differences between their research practices and what they're exploring, and it just kind of brings up, you know, all these questions and more kind of interesting curiosity about these different disciplines. Yeah.
14: So what can we expect to see when we go to the Ian Potter Gallery?
13: Yeah, so there's photography of the research trials themselves. So you'll see some of the research documentation that's coming out of the experiments that they're doing at Burnley at the moment.
14: What sort of experiments?
13: So they're testing a whole range of different species of plants in kind of green roof conditions, which will help to inform the planting design for Larkmundup, which is the large garden that's being built, which is essentially a large green roof.
14: And will that stay there, that garden?
13: Yeah.
14: Oh,
13: yeah.
14: Great.
13: Yeah.
14: Great.
13: Yeah.
14: So, and where's that going to be, that
13: so
14: garden?
13: That garden will wrap around the art centre in the NGV.
14: Oh, and that's going to stay there?
13: Yeah.
14: Wow. Wow. So is that part of the new buildings that they're building?
13: It's part of the overall Melbourne Arts Precinct transformation. Okay.
14: Yeah. So it won't be on St Kilda Road there, the beginning there. It's more around the back.
13: It'll be just at the beginning of St Kilda Road. So do you know where the Forward Surge sculpture is by Inga King? So around that sculpture.
14: Yep.
13: And then it will wrap behind the Art Centre building and behind the current NGV.
14: Yep, yep. And because that's then the trail that will be taken to the new NGV building, won't it?
13: Yes, yeah,
12: that's
13: right.
12: Where the current works are happening, aren't they?
13: So yeah, that's right. Yeah, it's a whole construction project that's currently underway. Okay.
14: All right, so back to the Ian Potter Gallery.
13: Yeah.
14: So we're going to be seeing photography from that. What else?
13: And then we've got objects from the Burnley Archive. So the archives have up to like 150 years of different kinds of photography and artefacts that have been kept at Burnley sort of throughout its teaching history. So we've got magic lantern slides that were used for teaching the students. We've got photo albums from the 1920s of all the female students in the early 20th century, because it was a horticultural college that allowed women in quite early, and the classes were actually mostly filled by women in the early 20th century.
14: Oh, okay.
13: Yeah.
14: Why? You know, the blokes didn't think it was a butch enough for them?
13: No, I think they did, but they had this woman, Ina Higgins, who was very strong in advocating for women to be included in the classes, and they let women in, and it was just incredibly popular.
14: So what years are we talking about?
13: So that was from 1898, women were let into
14: which
13: the
14: is really groundbreaking, isn't
13: yeah,
14: it?
13: Yeah, very groundbreaking. Yeah.
14: Wow, that's fascinating when you hear stories like that, you know, like because we feel that we don't hear enough of those stories, you know, so it's good to be able to see this.
13: Yeah, and because they they looked like they were having such a great time, but they all took photographs and kept these photo albums. So we've got some of those original photos, so you can see the women gardeners from that period.
14: Right,
13: which is amazing.
14: Yeah.
13: And then there'll be artworks by Francis Carmody and by Keg D'Souza responding to the research trials and to the archives.
14: What sort of artwork? You know, like what's their discipline?
13: Yeah, so they're both kind of interdisciplinary artists, I would say. Francis Carmody makes sculptural work, so he's made a series of works responding to the research using materials that he's found on site at Burnley, so scoria and beeswax. And then Keg D'Souza has made works that are responding more to the archive materials. So she's made these kind of glass slides exploring all these different stories of plants and kind of harking back to the pedagogical tools that are in the archive.
14: Right, okay. Mm. It sounds absolutely fascinating. And the wonderful thing is it's free to go, isn't it?
13: Yeah, that's right.
14: And so you can just walk in, you know, like daytime.
13: Yes.
14: That it's open. What are the hours?
13: Good question. I think it's 10 till 5.
14: Yep.
13: And now that I've said that it's free, I'm actually not sure that it's free every day, but there are definitely free days.
14: Okay. I just assume the ones I've been to before have been free.
13: Yeah, okay. Yeah, maybe it is. Yeah. And it's open, I think, Tuesday to Saturday. So it opens on the 10th of July and is open to the 5th of September.
14: Right.
13: So about 2 months.
14: All right. You know, like, how exciting.
13: Yeah, really exciting.
14: You must get, you know, like, I must be a buzz being involved in something like this.
13: Yeah.
14: Because it's quite groundbreaking, isn't it?
13: Yeah, it's very exciting. And the artists have been amazing to work with, really generous. And so have the researchers from Burnley. And they've just had these, like, incredible relationships that are formed right. from it, which is really great to see.
14: And so, you know, like, is everyone, you know, been to see it now? Is it all?
13: We've just installed this week, so everyone will see it. This week coming.
14: Oh, okay. Yeah. Okay. So they weren't all there fighting, going, no, I want my,
13: no.
14: I want this over there.
13: No, no. Luckily, I get to do that. I get to make the final choice as the curator.
14: With your hands on your hip and say, like it or lump it. Yeah.
13: Basically.
12: Sorry, I'll just clarify as well, Julia. Like you say, it's actually opening on the 10th of July
13: because
12: it's being installed at the moment. The unusual opening hours are Tuesday to Saturday, 11 to 5, and admission is actually free.
13: Thank you. Thanks.
14: we did that on purpose, just so you know, we did. Well, thank you so much for coming in. Sounds fascinating. I can't wait to see it.
13: Yeah, thank you for having me. Yeah.
14: Pleasure.
12: Thank you so
14: Come
12: much.
14: Come back anytime.
13: Thank you.
12: Thanks very much. We've been talking to Julia Murphy, the curator of a show of an exhibition called The Measured Garden at the Ian Potter Museum of Art in Parkville. You're here on Joy 94.9, Sunday Arts Magazine.

0: You're here on Joy 94.9 Sunday Ask Magazine. That's Adele, the glorious Adele
1: with that voice rolling
0: in the deep.
1: And so, her songs are so good.
0: I know. We're just talking about where she must be due for another album soon because
1: it's been a while.
0: I mean,
1: but she does wait a fair while in between.
0: Well, there was a big gap between the last two, wasn't there?
1: Yeah, there was.
0: But before that, there was, you know, it was quite regular. Yeah. But as we said, maybe she doesn't need the money. I don't think she does.
1: And she's giving everyone else a chance to win all the Grammy awards
0: basically. Actually, I heard an interview with her where she said they were talking about the fact that, you know, that she's got the Emmy, the Grammy, and the Oscar, and all she needs now is a Tony.
1: Yeah.
0: But she was saying that the ego probably suits her better than the EGOT. So, and she's not a musical theatre person apparently either. So.
1: Hey, her music could get adapted.
0: you never know.
1: Yep.
0: Now we have on the phone our next guest with us. We have on the phone Ruby Bukabu, who is a journalist, author, tour guide, performer, photographer, and I'm not sure what else is not in a bow, basically.
1: I know.
0: Welcome to the show, Ruby.
2: Hi, thank you.
0: There's a whole list of things that I've got you listed to doing. Goodness me, you've been very busy, haven't you?
2: Yeah, you missed the tap dancing.
0: Oh,
1: well, no, I said performer. We said performer.
0: Being very general about the performance. Now, Ruby, we're going to talk about, you've got an exhibition coming up at Dawn and Mabel's, which is regarding photography and a book that you've produced. But before we talk about that, let's get a little bit of background on who you are, basically, and what have you been doing up till now to get to the stage of, you know, having your photos exhibited and a book being produced. Where did you get started and what have you been doing?
2: Well, I mean, I've always been producing some type of art, whether it was plays in the back garden when I was five, or tangoing with the dog was our party trick for when we had guests. But in the last, I studied in Monash. I did a master's in theatre at Monash. So I'm really excited to come back to Melbourne, by the way. And since then, I've been living between Australia and Paris and doing all types of storytelling. So it's quite a mix. So lots of arts journalism. I cover Cannes Film Festival every year. I do lots of stories about travel around France and Spain, and then theatre shows, tap dance shows. So it's all some type of storytelling or photos, whether it's through theatre or live performance or photography or books. I like to mix travel and live experience and bringing people together with often a French theme.
1: Now, the good thing is that being a journalist and it's a lot of travel journalists that you do, the books would have come naturally then, wouldn't it?
2: Yes, I was actually back in Australia for the first time in a while, back in 2017, and I'd just done a little National Geographic guide with a bunch of walking tours around Paris that came out in Italian, and a friend sent me someone was looking for someone to write the Art Lover's Guide to Paris, and so I just sent them off my CV, and I got the job, and I've been with the same publisher ever since, and this is the fourth guide. So it was a nice progression because I've been doing millions of articles and I love doing articles, but, you know, they come and go. And the book is something that you can actually, you know, you spend a year or 2 years on it and then you can hold it in your hand and it's quite satisfying and it's nice to see people enjoying it also.
1: Yeah. And what is it like when all of a sudden you've got a published book holding it in your hand? It must be an exciting moment.
2: Yeah, it's good. It's nice, and what I like the most is actually having the events around the book. So, because during you're writing the book, because I do them by myself, so I'm spending a lot of time by myself. Sometimes, yes, I'll see the films with people and take people on the walking tours with me for the photography, but you're doing it by yourself, and then afterwards you get to celebrate the book with people in different cities who also love art and also love Paris. And so that's what I've been doing with the latest book around Australia recently, right. And that's really nice, just bringing people together that enjoy the things that are in the book. So it's about bringing people together through shared passions that you've been working on.
1: Yeah, and the good thing is that the photos that are in the book, you've taken.
2: Yes, yeah. My friend the other day said to me, hang on, you're a photographer? And I said, well, I always have been. Like, for the last 30 years, I've been doing the photos in my books and my articles. I just haven't been saying, oh, you know... it doesn't say on the cover, "and photography by," but I've been doing the photos the whole time. And it's a really nice part of the book because I like writing them. But yeah, I remember the end of the, when I did the Architecture Lover's Guide to Paris, I had a couple of weeks before I came back to Australia and it was freezing. But every time I saw a blue sky, I thought, that's it, I've got to go out and get the photos. And I remember my fingers being freezing, but I had to get that shot. And there's something, it makes the experience of creating the book so much more immersive when you're actually seeing it and capturing the images as well as writing the words.
1: Oh, absolutely. And I like to do a bit of photography and I take photos of buildings. That's my fetish. And I just love the fact...
2: Yes, I've been seeing your beautiful ones on St. Kilda
1: thank you.
2: In the last few days.
1: I just love it, the fact that people say, I walked past that building so many times, I've never looked at it. Now I go back and look at it in a different light. And that's what I do. I go out for a walk and look for the buildings. You know, like now that's my mission because I've got to do one every day and people want to see it at a particular time every day. So, you know, like it's a burden in a way, but a lovely burden. But it is one of those lovely things that when you're taking photos and you take that right photo, the joy of taking that right photo.
2: Yeah, and going into a moment, like some of the ones, there's the one on the cobbled laneway at night that's in the exhibition. And I just like it because there's no one there. It's a street that's been there for centuries. And anything could happen in this. Like it's a scene and it could be a thriller. It could be a romance. It could be a detective. You don't know, but you feel like it's the beginning of a scene.
1: Absolutely.
2: And it's about to happen.
1: And you could create your own story by just looking at that photo, can't you?
2: Oh, yes.
1: Yeah.
2: Millions.
1: Yeah. And what is the latest book called?
2: The one that's just out is The Movie Lover's Guide to Paris. Each book I say is my favorite one, but I'm going to say this is one of my favorites. So it's a guide to Paris via the films that have been made there, the film locations. So there's a history chapter. There's 200 films, 100 in English and 100 in French. No spoilers, by the way. and there's also a chapter of the cinemas and their history, the cafes that people, because when you go to Paris, you want to go to a cafe, but why not go to a cafe where your favorite character
1: was sitting in
2: a romantic scene or whatever. And then there's 5 walking tours, and they were really fun to do. And those walking tours I've curated myself, and now I also take people on them. So people can do them by themselves with the book, or I can also take people on.
1: Right.
2: And they're really fun to curate.
1: Right. And sorry, go on. You were going to say something, no? The wonderful thing is that this exhibition that you're doing at Dawn and Mabel's that I'm involved with because I do an artist there each month, and so therefore you're doing book signing of the book, the latest book, but they're also on the wall will be, and you can buy the pieces of the photography of a lot of the shots that are from the book. Is that right?
2: Yeah, I wanted to, and the photos I've chosen, most of them are from the Movie Lover's Guide to Paris. There's one or two from the Architecture Lover's Guide to Paris. And I wanted people to feel like they're walking through Paris with me because I'm always walking around Paris and taking photos and pointing things out. So I want the exhibition to be so like you just popped into Paris for a moment with me and you're walking around. There's a lot of back streets. For example, the Amelie walking tour, instead of coming up the front of the hill on their metro with all the throngs of tourists, I take people out the back and you suddenly find yourself in this little cobbled laneway and there's no one there. And you see Sacré-Cœur, but from the other side of the hill, which is a very different perspective that we're used to seeing it. I wanted people to feel like they're walking around Paris with me during the day or during the night.
1: Yeah.
2: And they're from the book, there's lots of cinemas. There's so many cinemas in Paris that people go to. You're from breakfast, lunch, and dinner.

0: in particular, underneath the Eiffel Tower. So I don't know if you laid on the ground or not to take the photo, but it's looking up and it's a beautiful perspective. And the colour at that moment when you got it, it's a very powerful shot. So I can't wait to see that in a frame on the wall.
1: Yeah, because everyone sees the Eiffel Tower from the outside and from afar, but I wanted to capture what it really feels like to stand. I wasn't lying, but I was standing underneath it with my neck bent all the way back. And when you look up, you can see this, the symmetry and the geometric sculpture, and Eiffel designed it as an engineering masterpiece. And from this angle, you can really see it and appreciate the artistry, like beyond the structure.
0: And
1: it's mesmerizing.
0: Yeah, it is, and it's such a beautiful building. The interesting thing is they were going to pull it down at one stage, which is, isn't that, often what happens in the world? And then all of a sudden they realize, let's use it for, telecommunications on top. And that saved it. And now it's like, look at the role it played in the Summer Olympics that were there, the last Olympics.
1: Amazing.
0: It was a major play. And when all the little lights that come on of a nighttime all over the structure, it's absolutely incredible.
1: Mm-hmm.
0: Now, this exhibition, so it actually starts next Wednesday at Dawn and Mabel's Wine Bar in Ackland Street, St Kilda. So the 8th of July, and it's running for 4 weeks, and you're going to be there on Wednesday night with me. And why are we doing it this month?
1: We're doing it this month because the 14th is the Fête Nationale, known in Australia as Bastille Day.
0: Yep.
1: So it's the National French Day, and why not kick the whole month off with the French theme? And, it's the heat wave in Paris. You don't particularly want to be there when it's 45 degrees, so you can enjoy it in a sophisticated arrangement in St Kilda.
0: And you're going to do a little bit of a talk. I'll do a little bit of a talk about the artwork on the walls. And so come along. Everyone's welcome. Just come along from 6 to 8 next Wednesday. As I said, it's Dawn and Mabel's Wine Bar, 83 Ackland Street. We all know where that is in St Kilda. And Ruby, really looking forward to doing this exhibition with you.
1: Yes, me too. And I'm really looking forward to coming back to Melbourne. As I said, I studied there. And every time I get back to Melbourne, I'm like, my people.
0: All right. Well,
1: I love it. I can't wait.
0: Well, we'll see you on Wednesday.
1: Fantastic.
0: Okay.
1: Merci beaucoup.
0: Bye.
2: Thank you. Thank you so much, Ruby.
1: Au revoir. Bientôt. Thank you.
2: We've been talking to Ruby Bukaboo, journalist and author, and various other things as well that she's done in her life. And it's about an exhibition that is on at the Dawn and Mabel's Wine Bar, as David said, 83 Ackland Street, starting on Wednesday the 8th and going through for 4 weeks. And it'll be photos that Ruby has taken, and also which you can also buy, and also she'll be signing her book as well. So there is actually a book that's been produced, so you can buy the book as well up there.
0: Brilliant.
2: Now, so that's all happening. I just want to just quickly read a message that we had earlier on. Let me just quickly see where that is. There was a message. It was from Grant, and Grant was just talking about I think it was when we were talking about photography.
0: Yep.
2: And he just said that regarding the first photo, it was a grainy photo of a man having his shoes shine by a shoe shine boy. And I think I do vaguely remember seeing that in some sort of documentary. So thank you for letting us know, Grant, and listening in on our show. Now, we have... before leading up the news, I've got some messages, and then there's also Club Nouveau with Lean On Me here on Joy 94.9, Sunday Arts Magazine.
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5: Hello, my name's Daz, your new host for History Repeating. Coming up this week, some fascinating Joy Chats. We'll look at how drag has or hasn't changed over the years.

Some tried and tested travel tips for our community, and do opposites actually attract? History repeating, an awesome sample of Joy's diverse programs this Wednesday from 10 p.m. on Joy.

0: Joy News.
1: It's 4 o'clock, Yuppily Ina. I'm Joe McLean.
2: And I'm Benjamin Soule. Joy News.
1: A woman has been charged with murder after the body of a child believed to be aged 4 was found in a home in New South Wales Central Coast. Police said the 32-year-old woman presented to Wyong Police Station about 4:40pm on Saturday, which triggered a concern for welfare. When the officers arrived at the Wyong property, they found the body of a child with significant arm injuries.
2: On Saturday, the deadly H5 strain of bird flu was detected in a giant petrel in New South Wales, becoming the 6th confirmed case. 5 birds have been found with H5N1 on the southern coasts of South Australia and Western Australia, with the state's fisheries officers monitoring key locations that would now extend to Perth beaches and wetlands. New South Wales have about 500 people working on surveillance also.
1: A man is fighting for his life in hospital with life-threatening burns after an early morning car fire in Scoresby in Melbourne's east. Emergency services were called to the vehicle just before 1am. It is not yet clear if the man was inside or out of the car when the fire started. An arson chemist will examine the scene today.
2: Police are appealing for help to find a 39-year-old Dandenong woman last seen approaching the beach at Parkdale in Melbourne South on Wednesday. Yawn, also known as Michelle, was captured on CCTV on Wednesday, walking through a foreshore car park on the corner of Renison Street and Beach Road in Parkdale at 5:45pm. Police are appealing for anyone who sees one to contact Crime Stoppers.
1: In Venezuela, the death toll from the deadly twin quakes has risen to over 2,900. A total number of injured rose to over 16,500. The search for survivors is still underway, as an unofficial but widely used tally of the missing stands at just over 41,000. Sydney gay and lesbian Mardi Gras members have voted to remove 2 members of the activist group Pride in Protest from the organisation's board at the dramatic extraordinary general meeting following months of internal feuding among the board directors. Among the 7 motions up for vote, 4 compelling resolutions called for the removal of 4 of the current board members, but the majority of the members voted in favour of 2 counter motions to remove the Pride in Protest's Luing Chu and Damien Yuen from the Mardi Gras board, and rightly so.
2: Qtopia Sydney's Pride Fest 2026 has wrapped up with record crowds and plenty of unforgettable moments, firmly cementing its place as a mainstay in the Australian LGBTQIA+ cultural calendar. This year's festival delivered a beautiful celebration of community, culture and conversation with more than 20,000 people in attendance. With Pride Month festivities now over, Pride Fest 2026 has cemented itself as one of Australia's standout LGBTQIA+ cultural festivals.
1: Ariana Grande has launched the Brighter Days Ahead Foundation to support gay and trans rights, mental health services, and shine the light on LGBTQAI+ voices. Ariana says she is beyond excited to finally announce the foundation.
2: And as we suspected, Taylor Swift and Travis Kelce tied the knot at Madison Square Garden in New York on Friday night in a ceremony with about 1,000 guests, officiated by Adam Sandler. And before we cross back to Sunday Arts Magazine,
0: Joy Weather.
2: Let's see what's in store for the Aussie capitals tomorrow, according to the Bureau. Brisbane, Meanjin, a possible shower and 20. Sydney, Warung, showers and 17. In Adelaide, Tardanya, partly cloudy and 15. Down in Hobart, Nipaluna, sunny and 12. Over in Perth, Boorloo, shower or 2 and 20. And up in Darwin, Gurumilla, sunny and 32.
1: Now in Melbourne, Nam, 14, a low of 4 overnight. Tomorrow, sunny and 15. And
3: first time in San Juan, mijo, capital of Puerto Rico.
1: Mostly cloudy and 30. I'm Joe McLean.
2: And I'm Benjamin Soult. Next, Joy News at 5.
0: Joy.

0: Joy 94.9, Sunday Arts Magazine. Got a little bit caught off guard here, chatting away with our guests. We have in the studio with us,
1: tell us, what was that song?
0: Oh, sorry, yes. That was Casey Chambers doing I'm So Lonesome I Could Cry.
1: The reason for that
0: is because our next guest is Sophie Prince, who's a curator at ACCA, which is the Australian Contemporary Art. Centre for Contemporary Arts, and they've currently got a show called I'm So Lonesome I Could Cry, hence the song. There we go.
2: Very well curated from a curator.
0: I'm trying out, you know, so let's see how I go. Welcome to the show, Sophie.
2: Thank you for having me, Neil.
0: You're very welcome.
2: Thank you so much for having me, David.
1: Our pleasure, as always. Now, you've been on the show a couple of times now, but give us a bit of a background on who you are, though, because not everyone's listening every week, so let's hear who you are.
2: Sure. I'm curator at ACCA, Australian Centre for Contemporary Art. I'm very lucky to be part of a team of curators that includes the artistic director and CEO, Miles Russell-Cook, and Shelley McSpedden. And this exhibition at the moment that opened on Thursday evening, I co-curated with Miles. So it's been such a pleasure.
1: So when did you come from before?
2: I was at NGV, National Gallery of Victoria.
1: Miles. Yeah, is that right?
2: With Miles, yep. Yeah. So okay. We've had a great kind of rapport. And I think moving between institutions, it has been like a really fun kind of shake up for our dynamic as I move from assistant curator at NGV to curator at ACCA. And we also reframed our practices. We were both working in Australian First Nations art, and working at ACCA has been like really kind of exciting because we've approached all art, like all living artists are kind of at kind of up for grabs in terms of working with and thinking about their practice, First Nations or otherwise.
1: Yeah. So what is the philosophy of ACCA? What is it all about?
2: Well, since Miles started, and it kind of is a bit of a punchy way of framing what ACCA's always done, which is always new, always now, always free. And it's one of a few institutions in Australia that doesn't have a collection, and it's about commissioning and showing ephemeral temporal exhibitions. So it's all about the show. It's not about the collection, which, you know, is for better and for worse. When you have a collection, it kind of creates an ulterior motive of how does it fit for longevity. But ACCA really allows artists to operate experimentally and in response to the current moment.
0: So Sophie, what happens then? You did say, however, that you do commission some works.
2: Yeah.
0: Now, if it's a permanent piece that you commission, what if you're not a collector, what happens to that?
2: Well, we're really well respected, so we do get a lot of interest, and we do work really hard on making sure, you know, the landscape of the arts knows what we're doing.
0: So somebody else will collect.
2: And so we're hoping that naturally those people who are looking for some gap in their collection, yep, or, you know, following an artist for a while that they want to take that leap of faith into a next part of their practice, or see them do what they do best. And ACCA really allows artists to elevate their practice by either going harder on what they're already doing through like financial and conceptual and spatial investment by way of having a big, ambitious gallery to work with.
0: True.
2: Or, you know, it's kind of borrowing and learning artworks as well from other collections and giving that collection more of an enriching provenance.
1: And even to the extent where the NGV has bought the odd piece from that you've exhibited. Is
2: definitely
1: that right?
2: Definitely. We had a Betty Muffler work that was in the McFarlane commissions, and I got to write the wall label for her work being in the last triennial. So it was pretty cool moment when my family came through and they were reading the labels and they're like, didn't fully know what I did, but I told them, but then they were like, oh, this label's cool. And I was like, I wrote that. And they were like, what? So it's one of those jobs that's very cool because you get to like the inside scoop of how all of these kind of artists are supported and kind of had their stories shared from one curator to the next. You know, you get the ambitious experimental commission to then having their work in a collection a few years later, shown in a different context and kind of championing their work to then having your family and your friends show up for you. And yeah, it is a very, you know, lucky job to be able to share what you do every day.
1: Absolutely, yeah. All right, well, let's start talking about this exhibition because just the title alone is great. The song, Yellow, is brilliant as well, that it sort of lends from that song, yeah?
2: Yeah, it's originally a Hank Williams song, so mm-hmm. kind of one of a bit of a country music origin and then was made famous by Elvis Presley. But yeah, there's been many iterations of that song since and title.
1: Well, Casey Chambers.
2: Casey Chambers. Yeah. Yes, thank you. Casey. And yeah, I think music has been a big influence on the show. The titles for the three iterations of the Art and Emotion series. This exhibition, Are You Lonely Tonight? I'm So Lonesome I Could Cry, is the first iteration of this Art and Emotion series, exploring, obviously, the intersection of art and emotion, starting with loneliness. And then next year, we'll look at joy, and then the year after that, rage. But songwriting and music has been such, as curators and looking at the way music's informed art or described art, we're kind of like embracing a blurring of these creative realms, like bringing in music into the gallery and bringing in kind of the theatre of it all as well. So, yeah, there's a great quote by a Victorian era critic who said, all art aspires to the condition of music. Walter Pater said that. And we've kind of, as we've worked on the show, found quotes that kind of reinforce our Miles and my intuition about how music and art intersect.
1: Right. Okay. So tell us about the art that's in this exhibition. How many artists are involved?
2: There's 11 artists from all over the world.
1: Wow.
2: Yeah.
1: Wow. So therefore, you know, like you've pinpointed that those artists that you thought that would be good for this exhibition.
2: Yeah, it's been a bit of a back and forth. I think like Miles, who ideated the show when he was in LA, and he kind of was connecting with a bit of a, you know, bittersweet feeling of loneliness there. He started the show by thinking of it being lonely in LA, but then realized it's such a bigger conversation. But the way it's been globalized is definitely through looking at the way internet culture and the way in which we communicate with different generations, or divided between different generations and cultures as well, is kind of defined by our current moment. So it is a now exhibition. It's not trying to be exhaustive. It's not trying to talk to every glimmer of an experience of loneliness throughout history. It's kind of like, where are we now? And who are some artists who, as we've kind of organically met them and sought them out over a year. So it started with Seth Brown and Kayla Mates. Kayla's actually in NAM Melbourne at the moment. She's an LA-based artist. Seth Brown was also is also based in LA, and their work was very kind of like articulate, talking about the lonely experience and the internet. So Seth has a work called Frank in the show, which is an automaton sculpture. So it uses an iPhone bottle and an armature that allows a hot dog Frank to scroll endlessly on the iPhone searching for its perfect bun.
1: That's so funny.
2: It's very hilarious, but it's kind of like tragicomic, you know? It's kind of like, oh, we are the sausage.
1: And there's also another one where there's just a mass of objects on the floor and people getting down, looking at them close up and whatever. What's going on there?
2: Yeah, it's been so moving to see people become children amongst those works as well. Like, we've had so many children run up to the objects.
1: Well, what, although what happens there if a kid runs through and kicks them all out?
2: We've been lucky that parents have been pretty good kind of museum guards for us so far. I mean, I'll have to check in tomorrow how they went without Miles and me on site. But that's an installation by Patrick Pound, and he has an amazing collection-based practice where he acquires objects intuitively based on his interest, but then for a show like this one where he was commissioned to create new work, he's been searching for objects that are distinctly lonely

0: to him and maybe to all of us. So there's the IKEA monkey that Punch the monkey, who was in the Japanese zoo and was rejected by his mother. And everyone kind of swarmed for Punch in Punch's honor, kind of anthropomorphizing his experience of being rejected by his mom. And because none of the other monkeys in the enclosure would accept him as well, because the mother rejected him, the zookeepers gave him an IKEA stuffed monkey that he became very fixated and found a lot of comfort in. And the zoo got record-breaking visitation to the zoo, and it kind of talks to a theme in the show, which is about the anthropomorphizing of animals, like animals that are like the last of their species, which is talked about in Kelly Yu's work, a video film, an actual film that's been shown for the first time as an artwork, that's looking at endlings, the animals that are the last of their species, and kind of like the way humans are more empathetic to animals sometimes than their own species. And what does that say about us? And what does like kind of projecting and being really caring for other animals say about our actual the hope that we have, but also like the irony of the whole situation when we're dealing with environmental degradation or, you know, genocides and, you know, femicides as well. It's kind of a wild double standard we have.
1: Absolutely is. Okay, give us another one, because unfortunately we're going to run out of time.
0: Yeah, sure.
1: Give us one other piece that's in the show.
0: Well, one of the artists that maybe would be great to talk about here is Callum McGrath, a local artist, Nam-based artist's new commission, What's After This, is a two-channel double-sided screen that shows a video projection that is animated that journeys through Melbourne-based queer-friendly clubs. And the other side is spliced together footage from nights out that he's collected over 3 years, and it includes like Latinx community club nights. It includes his partners, Jack Meddings, who runs Flux Club and DJs under the name House Mum, their club nights as well, to Mode Festival, to Who Cares, to Earth Eater, international DJs. And it's celebrating the importance of the of queer music spaces and the dance floor as gathering spaces for overcoming loneliness.
1: Oh, for overcoming loneliness.
0: Yes, but also the idea that ultimately we're all alone, because we can be alone together and subjectively.
1: Oh, can we be alone together?
0: Yes.
1: Do you think?
0: I think so.
2: Well, yeah, you can. I mean, well, you can be alone in a crowd of people, you know? Like, I mean, if you think about it, sometimes you go to the club, David, you don't know
1: everybody. On a dance floor,
2: you don't know everybody.
1: You could be dancing by yourself.
2: Yeah, and you don't necessarily, not everybody interacts with everybody else.
0: Yeah. You know? And you don't know what's going on in someone's head.
2: Exactly.
1: Yeah,
2: so.
1: Yeah. And, yeah, like everyone's lost in their own rhythm and whatever, but I just talk to people on the dance floor.
0: I mean, it depends. Yeah, you can do that bridging kind of thing actually breaking kind of a...
2: Until they walk away from you.
0: Yeah, breaking a cycle.
1: They always walk away from that. Yeah.
2: Sorry.
1: What a great exhibition. It sounds absolutely brilliant. I was going to come along the other night, but it was raining so hard that I couldn't walk out the front door.
0: I know. It is a winter exhibition, but, you know, it doesn't rain in the gallery.
1: Hopefully there's no holes in that in the roof.
2: It doesn't matter. You can see by yourself anyway, because it's all about loneliness, isn't it?
1: Hey, boom, boom. All right, so where's it on?
0: It's on at ACCA, Australian Centre for Contemporary Art, until the 30th of August.
1: And where is it? Where's ACCA?
0: It's at 111 Sturt Street, so in kind of South Bank Precinct.
1: Yeah, and as a matter of fact, standing out the front of it, looking across the road, the skyline of Melbourne's fabulous there.
0: It's gorgeous.
1: And also, I often refer to it because Malthouse Theatre is right next door as well.
0: Yeah, and we share a bar sometimes.
1: Right, yeah, you do. And it's that beautiful rusted building.
0: Yeah.
1: It's a fabulous building.
0: It's a whole moment. You've got to come for the full experience. Yeah.
1: Thank you so much for coming. Always good to see you.
0: Likewise.
1: And I always love the exhibitions, because it takes us out on the edge, which is good.
0: Thank you.
2: Thank you so much. We've been talking to Sophie Prince, curator of co-curated the I'm So Lonely I Could Cry exhibition, which is on at the Australian Centre for Contemporary Arts. At,
1: oh, look at that. You got it right.
2: Every now and then. A bit of practice, you know. That's at 111 Sturt Street, South Bank. You're here on Joy 94.9, Sunday Arts Magazine.

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4: 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And before those messages, that was Howard Jones with Things Can Only Get Better.
5: They can, can't they?
4: They can. Well, especially after we talked about loneliness just before that last time. Hey. So, yeah, there we go. Now, in fact, things can only get better because our next guest is also in the studio with us.
5: And he's a clever lad.
4: Exactly.
5: Playwright.
4: We've got Shane Wood, who's a playwright, who has written a play called Rabbit and Watson, which is on at the Darabin Arts Speakeasy in Northcote Town Hall. Welcome to the show, Shane.
6: Thank you for having me today.
4: Oh, you're very welcome. Now, Shane, before we talk about the actual play that you've written and the performances, let's get a little bit of background on you. Now, when did you start writing? Well, when did you start writing, and especially plays, and how did you start, basically?
6: Well, actually, I did my Masters of Theatre Writing 2 years ago, so in 2024 at the VCA.
4: What made you do that?
5: Yeah.
6: Well, I first started a degree in the 2000s in Bachelor of Production. I was doing costuming, and then I pivoted into teaching, and I've been quite active in theatre education.
5: Oh, okay. Where do you teach?
6: I teach now at the Victorian College of the Arts Secondary School.
5: Right.
6: Just down opposite the Malthouse.
5: Yep.
6: Okay. So I became an English and theatre studies teacher, and then I think at one point in 2023, I was just like, life is too short. I think I want to write plays, and I've always been involved.
5: Well, you're dabbling, doing a bit.
4: Well, that's what I was going to ask you. I mean, when you studied teaching the arts, mm-hmm. was it the arts that drew you to it, or was it the teaching that drew you to it?
6: Sorry, in terms of the playwright.
4: When you actually started teaching theatre arts and things like that, was it the theatre and the love of theatre that got you there, or did you want to just teach?
6: I think it's the love of theatre for young people.
4: Yeah, okay.
6: And I did my teaching degree through Teach for Australia, which places us in disadvantaged communities, lower CS communities. And, you know, those communities really need the arts, and the students there need the arts. And I felt like that was my calling, and I was drawn to there. I used to host Generation Next here at Joy as well, many moons ago.
4: I remember that show.
6: And I had a show called The Petri Dish as well, which was a science show. And that was all kind of, there was a thread there of me pitching shows towards young people. And so I think my drive to be in education really is centered around the arts, and especially in this day and age where they're getting more disconnected through technology and AI, I think the arts plays a really big role in creating community in schools. And, that's what really drew me to teaching.
5: And how are the kids reacting? Because, you know, we all hear the stories of how involved they are with social media and AI and whatever. But is there an interest in, wanting to find out more about the arts?
6: I think every school I've worked at, you can successfully stage a school musical or a theatre or a play. It does require the teacher to drive it. And, you know, in public schools, you know, that funding is not always there. And it is really, I guess, just like the arts, for the love of the game, with limited funding. And but there are communities there, because it is an opportunity for them to turn off. You know, I took my students down to the Malthouse to do their suitcase series. And they really enjoyed that. They were really scared at first, but there's something really fun about creating work together and art together, because it's without your phone, and you have to do it person to person and creating stories. Now, I don't understand all their lingo now, but it's their show, it is their story, and, you know, as a teacher, we're just kind of shaping what they're trying to say into a piece of art for them.
5: Yeah, but also your guidance is so important. I can remember when I was in school, and I'm talking about the dark ages, is that our art teacher, those that were interested, got us involved in painting sets for amateur theatre productions and then, of course, going to see theatre. Well, as a 16-year-old, that was groundbreaking back in those days where you didn't go. And that put my foot toe in the water, and it gave me the love of theatre.
6: And you know what? It is that first experience that matters so much. You know, I think that, you know, things are getting more expensive. It's harder to take schools on excursions. But if you can, that first moment in the theatre, you know, I took a group of students to Come From Away a few years ago.
5: Oh, right.
6: And that completely changed
5: what a great show.
6: Their possibility for their love of music and acting. Yeah. And I think that first show, you know, I love going to shows for school students because they react in such a visceral way and they don't hold back. It's actually really enjoyable. It's not as stuffy as with an adult audience because they're free. And I think making those experiences for them is so important.
5: Yeah. So let's talk about then you being a playwright.
6: Yeah.
5: You know, so that's a big jump. You know, like, because you're obviously teaching during the day, but you're not teaching playwright per se.
6: No.
5: So why?
6: I used to teach a lot of South Asian, East Asian and Southeast Asian students. And when I was trying to find plays to take them to, sometimes I was like, well, what play can I find that reflects their interests or experiences? And it was actually quite difficult to find something with those actors on. It'll be up to the theatre companies as whether they're going to stage something with those actors in that background. And I think, you know, Australia, we are a multicultural society, and I wanted to add my voice onto the Australian theatre landscape by starting to write and looking at that, I guess, third space of migrant children, where we're kind of halfway between our parents' generation who've come from overseas and what it is to be Australian, and holding those two things. And I think also looking at my cousin's children who are fully Australian, you know, they don't know much Chinese, they don't know much of their cultural heritage. And I was like, well, what plays, and the thing I can do is write a play to kind of maybe preserve some of that.
5: Yep, you're right. And the interesting thing is, what's the name of this play?
6: This play is called Rabbit and Watson.
5: And you couldn't get more Australian than AFL. Yeah.
6: That's right.
5: tell our listeners what's it about.
6: So Rabbit and Watson is a good blend of Chinese mythology and an Australian context landscape. So Rabbit is the deity of gay romance in the Taoist tradition. You can go and visit the temple in Taiwan if you want to. And I've used his backstory of being a deity that was created because he was executed out of love. And he got ascended to being this deity. And I've made this story where he's chasing his first love that didn't work out through time. And I chose to land on the AFL because it's one of the, I guess, pinnacle, I guess, in some ways, of Australian masculinity. Is really, there's no current football player as well. And
5: which is so sad.
6: Yeah. And I wanted to explore the barriers to sort of coming out. And I think that what ended up happening is creating a play that's about masculinity and also this enduring sort of history through the character of Rabbit, who has seen all these different versions of LGBTQI plus rights. And it's, yeah, that's how the play came to be. And that's why I chose the AFL, because it is sort of this sacred masculine ground without this out gay player. And this play is asking the question, well, why is that not happening? Like, what is stopping the play from coming out?
5: Yeah. And, you know, here we are. It's a world premiere.
6: Yes, it's premiere.
5: So how are you feeling about it? What's the feedback like from, well, obviously you've got a venue when Speakeasy does great stuff. Mm-hmm. So why did they pick it up? Why did they think it was important?
6: I think they saw the reading at the end of my degree. So this was the play I wrote as part of my master's. And when I was talking to the person who was assessing the script, they said it was really a good balance of drama and comedy. It was fun. And I think it is an Australian-Chinese story, because I think to have the character Watson, who's being played by Anton Pancras, and he's half Chinese, and I think having a Chinese player, rising AFL star in itself is also a kind of a fantasy in this landscape. I think that's probably why they've chosen it. And so there's a really big epic nature to the play as well. I had to cut down a few pages the other day. So
5: does that hurt you?
6: It does, but I think it's important. You know, I think for every every playwright out there emerging, like, we've got to hold our ideas lightly. And if it's not working, it's time to go. And, you know, I think it's better to have something to cut than to have to add.
5: Yeah.
6: So that's what's happened. But I think it's the epic nature of it. It's cross sort of disciplinary form makes it, I think, an exciting piece of theatre.
5: Now they're rehearsing, I'm sure.
6: Yes, they're doing a whole stumble through today. Yes, right. While I'm here.
5: Do you sit in on most of it?
6: Yeah, I'm producing as well. So.
5: Oh, are you? Right.
6: Because, yeah, if anyone else, I'm always looking for a producer. I've produced, this is my second show I'm producing. Yeah, I'm in the rehearsal room because I think it's also useful as a drama, like, to be my own dramaturg in the room. And if there's, you know, I think theatre is a collaborative exercise or act, and, you know, sometimes they're like, well, I don't think this line really works, so we just kind of, it's better for me to be there. I think with any new work that you make, it's always going to be evolving as it rehearses.
5: But you're going to get to a stage very, very soon, because it starts on the 15th.
6: Yes.
5: Well, you're not going to be able to touch it anymore, aren't you?
6: I think we're at the final version.
5: will that be, you know, like, will you think, oh shit, I should have cut that, or I should have done it this way, or, you know, like, or are you pretty happy with it?
6: I'm pretty happy with it. Good. I think when I watch it on opening night or its preview, I'll probably have more thoughts. But, you know, I think it's its first
5: too
6: month.
5: Late. Too late.
6: Too late. It's too late. Late. But I think it's episodic and it's a fun play, and the beats are right, and I think that it will be enjoyable. I think the first stumble through that we did before the cuts, like, it was quite an enjoyable piece to watch, if I do say so myself.
4: But you might as well.
6: And yeah, I think all the beats I'm trying to hit were landing, and just the things that were cutting were to kind of just make the story sharper.
5: Fantastic. And you actually said something that it's first outing. Can you see it moving on? Or, you know, like, it's so important that it's got to move on for you. You know, isn't that the goal of the playwright, to not just one
6: season?
5: Nights?
6: I'd love it to be picked up again. I love, you know, if anyone from SBS or Netflix is listening, I'd love it to be. It comes, this whole play comes from a tradition of TV and cinema of Asian queer storytelling. So putting TV onto stage in itself is difficult, and I think, you know, we've done a great job. I think Keith Brockett, who's the director, has done a great job of bringing that to life. I hope it does get picked up and put into a limited series or another life at another venue.
5: Yeah.
6: Or another state.
5: Well, good on you. Good on you for doing this. Can't wait to see it. It sounds wonderful. What's it called again?
6: It's called Rabbit and Watson.
5: A great title too, actually. I love it. All right, and Neil, where's it on?
4: It's on at the Darabin Speak Art Speakeasy, which is at the Northcote Town Hall Art Centre, which is on High Street in Northcote.
5: And what's the date?
4: It's on from the 15th to the 26th of July.
5: Right. Thank you so much for coming in.
6: Oh, no problem. Thank you for having me.
4: Thank you so much. We've been talking to Shane Wood, the playwright of Rabbit and Watson, here on Joy 94.9, Sunday Arts Magazine.

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2: 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And before that message, that was Teddy Swims with Bad Dreams. Now, we have in the studio our next guest with us. We have Anita Kirpalani, who is a curator at the Contemporary, or at the NGV, is a contemporary art curator at the NGV. And Anita's here to talk about an artist that's on at the gallery at the moment, which is an Icelandic artist called Ragnar Kjartansson. I'm sorry, it's a very difficult name to pronounce, but that's okay.
3: It is.
2: Close enough. I got the thumbs up.
4: I'll give you 10 out of 10.
2: Very good. Now, welcome to the show, Anita.
4: Thank you very much.
2: You're very welcome. Now, Anita, before we talk about, I know you've probably been on the show before, you know, but for our listeners who haven't heard about you, how did you get started in curating, and where did your love for arts come about from?
4: That is the hardest question, but I can tell you practically. I studied art history, and I at the ANU in Canberra, and of course, being in Canberra, access to the NGA there, the National Gallery of Australia, with all the classics.
3: Yeah.
4: That's probably when I fell in love with art.
3: So
2: we see curators, and I must admit, Dave and I are very curious about the thing that, you know, like, which comes first. It's like the chicken and the egg, you know, like, do you actually want to be a curator, or is it the art that brings
4: it?
2: Well, that's the thing.
4: Yeah, I had no idea it was a job.
2: So to study art history and art, you know, like,
4: it seemed absurd to me that it was a job.
2: Yeah, so was it the art that drew you to the studies then?
4: This is not answering your question at all.
2: That's okay.
4: But I was having a conversation with Mum the other day, and she loves ballet. Her true love is ballet.
2: Yeah.
4: And she has not much time for the visual arts. So we're at absolute cross purposes in our family. Yeah. So
3: was she pushing you to be a ballet dancer?
4: Not with this physique. No.
3: No. But it's interesting how people, parents, you know, want to push their kids into it. But what did she think about you studying art, though?
4: I mean, Mum's, like, biggest cheerleader. I mean, confused cheerleader.
3: Yeah, good on
4: which
3: her.
4: Is, like,
3: good
4: the best luck in the world. Yeah. Yeah.
3: And so so you studied, and you know, like, and as you said, you were at that great gallery.
4: Mm-hmm.
3: So when did you find out about life could be a curator?
4: Yeah, I had a friend who I was doing art history with, and she said, you know, this could be a job. And I was like, don't be ridiculous. This is just fun. This is just amazing. And so it was, she opened up the world for me, and I did an internship. I've done many, you know, lots of free work for galleries in Melbourne, Canberra, and started like that. Yeah.
3: Right.
4: Free labour. That's where it started.
3: Yeah. Well, but you've got to, don't you?
4: Well, that's how I started anyway, you know, volunteering, working for artist-run spaces and doing a lot of free writing. And, yeah, that's how you kind of earn your stripes, I guess.
3: And where are you from? Are you from Canberra?
4: From Sydney. I don't like to admit it very readily.
3: Right.
4: I am. Yeah, born and bred.
3: And why did you come to Melbourne?
4: For the job. I got a job at Gertrude Contemporary when it was in Gertrude Street.
3: Okay.
4: So, yeah, it's RIP, but now in Preston and doing amazing things. Yeah.
3: And NGV, how did you get involved with them?
4: How did I get involved? Well, again, got the job there, and I'm curator of contemporary art there. So
3: how long?
4: 4 years.
3: Right.
4: Wow,
3: okay.
4: This is real Inquisition style on Sunday afternoon. I'm not ready for it.
2: You're building your next resume.
4: Have I passed?
2: Yeah, exactly.
3: Not finished yet. So tell us about this exhibition. I've seen it.
4: Great. What did you think?
3: I absolutely loved it. And I did a post, which I was telling you off air. So people go to my social media and you'll see a little video that I shot of it a couple of weeks ago when it was open. And what an extraordinary person he is.
4: Truly.
3: An artist. You know, he seemed like the most loveliest, warmest. But Scandinavian people aren't they? They're the most loveliest. interesting people on the edge, you know, like what he does is extraordinary stuff, isn't it?
4: Something in the water, I think, because he is an autodidact, clearly. He's an incredible storyteller, and he sort of speaks to the cliche of Icelandic people being incredible storytellers. But as you say, David, his films and videos, he also works across painting and performance.
3: Well, he actually even says this exhibition is paintings. I don't call it video. He said that when I was there. Hold on, bud.
4: Lots of lovely responses from artists and other colleagues saying, oh, this is a painting show. Because they are so many of the films and videos, whilst there's a lot of action in some, in others, they really are beautiful evocations of scenes and very simple lyrics that kind of lull you into paying attention to them. Mm. So it's a kind of unusual headspace to get into.
3: It is.
4: Yeah.
3: And the one I was telling you, the one I made the video of, you go into this room and there's how many screens?
4: So there are nine screens in The Visitors is what the work is called. Yeah. And it's Sebastian Smee, the critic, suggested that this work is the greatest work of the 21st century. So we encourage people to come along, have a look as you have, and judge for yourself.
3: Mm.
4: And it's a 64-minute film that he really encourages you to, it doesn't have a narrative as such.
3: But you move from one screen to the other with everyone playing the same song in this old mansion in New York. I was listening on the
4: really,
3: day.
4: You really were. I don't need to be here.
3: And you know, like, and it's decaying and all that. A lot of artists live in the building and all that. But all playing an instrument, and he plays an instrument sitting in a bath, I might add. It's just beautiful. The song is, you know, like, it's just a magnificent piece.
4: Yeah, he calls the song itself a feminine nihilistic gospel song, and he wrote it with his ex-wife. It's called The Visitors after the ABBA album same name, as you'll know.
3: And the other interesting thing is there was a reference to ABBA, there was a reference to George Michael, to the Beatles. So I wasn't seeing it so much apart from the Visitors because, you know, it was the ABBA album. But, you know, like, it's so interesting. And there was one of the, in the other, another room, there was folk people dressed in folk costumes, and they're just all pretty much all sitting there, but one guy's singing and somebody else is.
4: And that's Ragnar singing. They're dressed like troubadours in the Italian countryside.
3: Right.
4: And
3: was that him?
4: That was him.
3: Oh, because he looked like an older person.
4: Well, it was made last year, so we all age. But I guess that, to your point about these like music references that you might see or you might not, or he references, and he talks about being awash with the clarity of dead musicians. And so, like, his love of music is absolutely infused through the entire project. And I think that that's one really exciting thing. I think you can come to the gallery and be obsessed with film and get something out of it, be obsessed with music and come out with something there.
3: And then the final one is Mercy, which is it's actually named, the exhibition is called Mercy. And tell us what's Mercy?
4: Yeah, well, I mean, Ragnar and I were talking about this word that has so much sort of, it's like, it's really religious, intense, bombastic word. And he got really obsessed with it. And it's actually the title of a work he made in 2004, so very early on in his career, and he's kind of dressed up like Johnny Cash and singing to us, "Why do I keep on hurting you?" And the reason for that lyric, he's obsessed with country music, and he was like, "Why do I only see straight white men singing songs about their own pain? I want to flip this around and talk about guilt and remorse." And that's what he does in this work that we hope, and the reason I love the word mercy for an exhibition is it's really sort of that kind of like gospel trill, the way that music can just lift us up and take us away. Mm. And so we kind of come at this word that we feel like is a beautiful evocation of many, many emotions. Mm.
3: When you first walk into the exhibition, there's about eight screens to look at. One in particular that is absolutely hysterical, this woman gets into a

0: of Olympic swimmer. She's amazing.
1: Oh, okay.
0: And this very, I mean, she's not literally Olympic, right. an Olympic swimmer, but she's just a very good swimmer. Yeah. I'm jealous. And this fretful dog that she owns following her up and down the pool. Yeah.
1: I think it's fun. And then there's this one where it's a group of girls playing an instrument. Tell us about that one.
0: So that's the final work.
1: That is the final one. I've got it confused.
0: I'm not keeping score. But, right. But that the final work that you're referring to is No Tomorrow. And this is a work that he made with two collaborators, Margaret Bjarnsdottir and, excuse my pronunciation, and Bryce Desner, a composer. He made the work for with the Icelandic ballet in the first instance. He wanted to make a conceptual ballet. And so it's a group of singers and dancers who are also playing guitar. And the idea for the work, and we see it as it kind of spins us around this installation, we're sort of in the round, where we're connecting song, movement and dance as sort of one homogenous or connected beast, I guess. And I see it as a real kaleidoscope that sort of references like the golden Hollywood era, this sort of Busby Berkeley musicals.
1: Yeah,
0: but
1: yeah.
0: Very stripped back.
1: Very stripped back, yeah.
0: And very evocative.
1: And then I love, it's sort of like painted sets and there's all different images that they've painted and just people walking through. And again, they're hours of a film, each one, aren't they? And you could often stand there and no one walks through it, and then all it is somebody just walking through it.
0: Yeah, so the work that you're talking about is Figures in Landscape, and he made this for the Danish University, and this work, for me, really communicates Ragnar's. He grew up in the theatre. His mother is a really famous, well-loved Icelandic actor, and that this is sort of infused throughout his work. But that work in particular is 24 hours long, each screen or each component.
1: Oh, crazy.
0: He's really playing with duration and sort of torturing us in that we can't see it all, possibly. There's no way.
1: Have you seen them all?
0: I have seen them all, but not the entire duration,
1: right.
0: No. Oh, no, I'm still going.
1: We're going to tie her to a chair and make her sit there and watch her for 24 hours. This is just an extraordinary exhibition,
0: and great.
1: Thank you for bringing it to Melbourne. It's so lovely.
0: It's been such a joy, and it's such a joy speaking to you when you're so enthusiastic about it.
1: My,
0: and loving it.
1: My
0: number one fan.
1: What was it called again?
0: It's called Mercy, and it's on at the NGV opposite the Cartier exhibition until the 4th of October.
1: And what's the artist called? Save Neil trying to...
0: Ragnar Kjartansson. But the exhibition is titled Mercy.
1: Yeah.
0: Easier for us all.
1: Thanks so much for coming.
0: Thank you for having me.
2: Thank you so much. We've been talking to Anita Kirpalani, the curator of the show Mercy, here on Joy 94.9. We have come to the end of the show.
1: And thank you for listening, everyone. 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
2: Exactly. And we're going to see the show out with Mercy. So Rob and Mossy are coming up after 5, the 5 o'clock news, and we'll be back next week.
1: See ya.
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3: From Pearl Jam to Beastie Boys, Alanis Morissette to Spice Girls, Michael is ready to bring you the best pop, rock, dance and trance tracks from the 90s and noughties. 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
2: It's 5 o'clock. Yapali Ina. I'm Joe McLean.
3: And I'm Benjamin Soule with Joy News.
2: A woman has been charged with murder after a body of a child, believed to be aged 4, was found in a home on the New South Wales Central Coast. Police said the 32-year-old woman presented to Wyong Police Station about 4:40 on Saturday, which triggered a concern for welfare. When officers arrived at the Wyong property, they found the body of a child with significant arm injuries.
3: On Saturday, the deadly H5 strain of bird flu was detected in a giant petrel in New South Wales, becoming the 6th confirmed case. Five birds have been found with H5N1 on the southern coasts of South Australia and Western Australia, with the state's fisheries officers monitoring key locations that would now extend to Perth beaches and wetlands. New South Wales have about 500 people working on surveillance also.
2: A man is fighting for his life in hospital with life-threatening burns after an early morning car fire in Scoresby in Melbourne's east. Emergency services were called to the vehicle just before 1 a.m. It's not clear if the man was inside or out of the car when the fire started. An arson chemist will examine the scene today.
3: The state's southwest coastline has been rocked by a magnitude 3.8 earthquake. The quake struck around 1:40 p.m. near the Great Ocean Road between Apollo Bay and Port Campbell. More than 60 felt reports were logged, with the quake being felt near Ballarat, Geelong and Melbourne.
2: In Venezuela, the death toll from the deadly twin quakes has risen to over 2,950. A total number of injured rose to 16,592. The search for survivors is still underway, as an unofficial but widely used tally of missing stands at over 41,000. Sydney gay and lesbian Mardi Gras members have voted to remove two members of the activist group Pride in Protest from the organisation's board at the dramatic extraordinary general meeting following months of internal feuding among the board directors. Among the 7 motions up for vote, 4 resolutions called for the removal of the 4 of the current board members, but the majority of members voted in favour of removing the Pride in Protest's Luna Chu and Damien Yuang from the Mardi Gras board, and rightly so.
3: Qtopia Sydney Pride Fest 2026 has wrapped up with record crowds and plenty of unforgettable moments, firmly cementing its place as a mainstay in the Australian LGBTQIA+ cultural calendar. This year's festival delivered a beautiful celebration of community, culture and conversation with more than 20,000 people in attendance. With Pride Month now over, Pride Fest 2026 has cemented itself as one of Australia's standout rainbow cultural festivals.
2: Ariana Grande has launched the Brighter Days Ahead Foundation to support gay and trans rights, mental health services, and shine on the light on LGBTQAI+ voices. Ariana said she was beyond excited to finally announce the foundation.
3: And as we suspected, Taylor Swift and Travis Kelce tied the knot at Madison Square Garden in New York on Friday night in a ceremony with about 1,000 guests, officiated by Adam Sandler.
2: The Gay Games, the world's largest GLBTQAI+ sporting event, is taking place right now in Venezuela. May the Aussies bring home a big haul of medals. In AFL, Essendon now playing St Kilda in their fourth quarter, Port Adelaide to play North Melbourne, with Fremantle still at the top of the leaderboard.
3: And before we cross to yesterday once more with Robin Mossy,
4: Joy Weather.
3: Let's see what's in store for the Aussie capitals tomorrow, according to the Bureau. Brisbane, Meanjin, a possible shower and 20. Sydney, Warung, showers and 17. In Adelaide, Tadanya, partly cloudy and 15. In Hobart, Nipaluna, sunny and 12. Over in Perth, Boorloo, shower or 2 and 20. Up in Darwin, Gurumilla, sunny and 32.
2: Now in Melbourne, Nam, 13 degrees, a low of 4 overnight. Tomorrow, sunny and 15. And
3: first time in San Juan,
2: mijo, capital of Puerto Rico. Mostly cloudy and 30. I'm Joe McLean.
3: And I'm Benjamin Salt. 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

0: Good afternoon. This is Yesterday Once More with Rob and Mossy, where we take you on a musical trip from the 50s, 60s, 70s, and we stop off at the 80s occasionally. And it's good afternoon, Mossy.
1: Hello, Rob, and hello, everyone. And this is my favourite hour of the week because we play some really great stuff.
0: We do. We do play really, very nice stuff, which you like. We know that because you keep telling us.
1: Yes.
0: So if you want to keep telling us,
1: you can do that by SMSing 0427JOY949, or you can email if that's your preference.
0: Yes, you can email onair@joy.org.au, and we always love to get your messages. So don't be afraid. Send us something and say something about the program or the songs or
1: comment about anything your little heart would like.
0: Big thank you to the boys. They'll be back at 6 o'clock.
1: They're starting to become a singing duo,
0: I know.
1: Not bad, though.
0: And also to Neil and David for Sunday Arts Magazine. And I just have to say it's the beginning of NAIDOC Week this week, where we celebrate Indigenous culture and everything else in Australia. So, today, the program is called Dance.
1: Get your dancing shoes out.
0: Now, it could be dance or dance. In other words, it could be a noun or it could be a verb. So all the songs have dance in the titles. And I'm going to start up with a very bright song. His name was Gerard Hugh Sayer, and he was an English singer-songwriter, but he's been an Australian citizen since 2009. I didn't know it was that long.
1: Quite a while.
0: Long time. He had many hit singles, and his albums consistently rated in the UK top 10. In fact, I had one of his albums called Endless Flight, which was really good.
1: I went and saw him in Brisbane back in the late 70s. Little entertainer he was.
0: I think he's still going.
1: Yeah, sure. Well. He was up at Bright Festival this year, earlier this year. Yeah.
0: Well, he released an album last year, so yes, definitely still going. Now, this song, 1978, was a Grammy Award-winning song, and was his first number one in the US. So let's start very brightly with Leo Sayer, and You Make Me Feel Like Dancing.

That's a fabulous song to start the show. And that, we used to start every Saturday night with that song before we went out discoing, so it brought back some great memories for me then. This one, oh, our topic, by the way, if you've just tuned in, is dance or dancing. And this one is from by Orleans. I always go to call them New Orleans. And their 75 hit, and they were a soft rock group from America, and this song's got a sweet summer sound resulting from soft vocal harmonies. Anyway, you'll know it when you hear it. Got to number 33 in Oz, and it's called Dance With Me.

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0: Excuse me. Our theme today is dance, and that, of course, was the incomparable Bette Midler. Now, I went to see Bette in Italy many, many years ago, and I have to say it was probably one of the best shows I've ever seen in my life. She was so versatile.
1: Yeah, she's very entertaining.
0: She can do anything. And she was a comedian, and then she suddenly switched to a wonderful power ballad. Anyway, she is an American actor, singer, comedian and author, and has a career that spans six decades. She was actually born in Hawaii. I didn't know that. And she won 4 Golden Globes and 3 Grammys. And that song, Do You Want to Dance, is from her debut album in 1972 called The Divine Miss M, again, which I had. And it was produced by Barry Manilow. The song originally was recorded by Bobby Freeman and later Cliff Richard. Midler's version did reach number 17 on the charts in 1972.
1: Now, up there in the Gambie, Ken is saying, as David Bowie proclaimed, let's dance. It's a cold afternoon up there in the Gambie. The flood warnings have receded. No, I didn't know they had flood warnings up there. And I'm sitting here with a Shiraz and not far off from breaking into a soft shoe, and that's with lots of love from Ken. That would be a sight to see you in doing a soft shoe. I'd like that. Can you take a selfie? All righty. One of the best groups that were able to write some great dancing music. I'm talking about Barry, Morris and Robin, and I'm talking about You Should Be Dancing, which got to, it was their first chart topper, where Barry uses his now trademark falsetto in a lead vocal. It got to number 1 in the US and 20 in Australia. And it's been commented on, that it's called an impossibly propulsive track whose only rival in the genre is KC's Get Down Tonight. Oh, that's not bad. So we're going to have a lovely little dance with You Should Be Dancing by the Bee Gees.

0: The next group probably holds a world record for the number of personnel that have actually went through the group. There were 60 people who were part of the Drifters.
1: Over how many years?
0: Over 50 years.
1: Wow.
0: It's an enormous number of people. Anyway, they had a ton of hits and six of them went to number one. But the first and I think the best lead singer of the Drifters was Benny King. And he went off and had a very successful solo career, of course. But this song, which came out in 1960, was their only number one hit in the US because they were from Britain. But it was number one worldwide and it was produced by Lieber and Stoller, that well-known production group. Anyway, great song called Save the Last Dance for Me. Here's the Drifters.

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0: This is Yesterday Once More. You're with Robin Mossey, and our theme today is dance and dancing. So you could not leave that one out. No need to tell you who it was, because you're probably all up there having a little bit of a dance yourselves. That was out in 1976. It was on the album Arrival. And in 2015, ABBA was inducted into the Grammy Hall of Fame. And that song got to number one in 15 countries, and it was their only American number one.
1: Is that right?
0: Yep. 15 countries number one.
1: Okay.
0: Terrific. And it was good for me because I used to sing it in the choir. Anyway, we've got two Brians. We've got Brian from Hawthorne, who's in listening in, loving the show, as he always does. And we've got Brian from West Melbourne. Great show. So many good old tracks. Well, that's good. Glad the two Brians are enjoying the show.
1: All right. My next singer is an English singer-songwriter. He was the lead singer of, wait for it, Led Zeppelin from 1968 to 1980. And then he went out and embarked on a solo career. What they said about Robert Plant's voice, he created the sound that has defined much hard rock and heavy metal, singing a high range and abundance of distortion, loud volume and emotional excess. Well, that doesn't apply at all to this song. It comes from the album The Principle of Moments, which was out in 83, and I bought it on the whim of reading a review, and I thought that sounds interesting. Anyway, this is a song about dance. It's called Through with the Two-Step. Just sit back and listen to the wonderful rendition of that with Robert Plant.

Dancing is our theme this week, and in contrast to that song, got a really bright one coming up. It's from a group called Lips Inc., and you will recognise them from that great song they had, Funky Town. And that song, Funky Town, that was number one in 28 countries. This one, not so much, but it was not a bad song. But they only had four songs on the album, which was Mouth to Mouth. You might recognise this if you were a disco goer. All Night Dancing by Lips Inc. from 1979.

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0: Our theme is dance, so dancing, and that was the backing group for Cliff Richard called The Shadows, and they were in fact a very successful group in their own right. They had 69 UK chart singles, and that one reached number one in the UK back in 62. Now, dear Robin Mossy, you make me feel like dancing. Dance with me, please. Do you want to dance? You should be dancing and save the last dance for me. Hello, Ken and your Shiraz. Inspired soft shoe shuffle. Much love, Damien.
1: Thank you, Damien. Lovely to hear from you. Yes, now, this next song is from Wilson Pickett. He wasn't the first to sing it, though. Chris Kenner in 62 had it out. And in another group, which I love the name of, Cannibal and the Headhunters, had an also version out in 1962. And this song references a number of dances that we haven't included, like the alligator, the mashed potato, the watusi, and the pony. And the song is called Land of a Thousand Dances.

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Joy 94.9.

That was our Australian contribution to dance and dance. And that was an Australian musician and DJ who was on the radio station 3AK many years ago. His name is Grantley D, and he was born visually impaired. And he recorded that song in 1958. It was actually a cover of a Billy

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1: I thought somebody was following me all day.
2: And they weren't?
1: No. But I was walking all day, right? And I could hear this behind me, not like a horse. Anyway, I heard this like sound, and I would stop and I would look. I reckon there was somebody ducking behind a bush. It wasn't. I had a backpack on.
2: And it was making a noise.
1: My own stalker.
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6: Come on. Oh, sorry. I was waiting for you.
1: No, you're leading the show today.
6: Okay, yes. Well, we have had such a great time, and there's been a lot of people out there dancing, I think. Surely.
1: And there's a message there from Lynn. Even after a day of moving furniture around, I am moving and grooving to the great songs that you are playing. It's a great show. So thank you, Lynn. Fantastic. And I think we've got one from, Mr. Anonymous or Ms. Anonymous. Hi, Joy. Dancing is a very good theme. Enjoying the music. And we also have one from Tex. Thanks to us both, as always, for great music and chat. Yay!
6: Thanks, Tex. Always good to hear from you and everybody else who contributed today. That was great.
1: It was really good. Terrific music.
6: And because you like dance so much, guess what we're going to do next week?
1: We're going to have a show that includes dancers like Rock Kahula. What else?
6: The Monster
1: Mash. The
6: Monster
1: Mash, yeah, that one.
7: River Dance.
1: The River Dance? No, we're not going to do River Dance. Oh, he's in trouble. He's got really sore back and body now from all his dancing. And I also want to say congratulations to St Kilda. I know Jane is an avid St Kilda supporter, and it's my second team. And
7: well, will they go up one more in the ladder?
1: I hope so.
7: Because they're right down at
1: are they?
7: Yeah. Bottom.
1: They're not too
7: five,
1: bottom.
7: I think, are they?
1: No, we'll get them there.
6: Can we move on, please? I don't want to talk about that.
7: Oh, okay.
1: That's because he's Essendon.
6: What else? We've got the boys coming up next. You can hear them there in the background preparing.
7: Oh, never in the background.
1: And who's coming up?

0: after us?
1: I think we've got a message about that, that they will tell us in the...
2: Still Queer is coming up next.
0: Oh, they are. Good. I definitely wasn't sure.
1: Coming, but we have an announcement.
0: I didn't write it down.
1: You didn't write it down. All right, so we'll be back next week, same time, same place.
0: So we'll still be dancing next week, 2 weeks of dance. Woohoo!
1: So take care.
0: Look after yourself and look after others, and bye for now.

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2: It's 6 o'clock. Yapaling Ina. I'm Joe McLean.
3: And I'm Benjamin Salt with Joy News.
2: A woman has been charged with murder after the body of a child believed to be around aged 4 was found in a home in New South Wales' Central Coast. Police say a 32-year-old woman presented to Wyong Police Station about 4:40 p.m. on Saturday, which triggered a concern for welfare. When officers arrived at the Wyong property, they found the body of a child with significant arm injuries.
3: On Saturday, the deadly H5 strain of bird flu was detected in a giant petrel in New South Wales, becoming the 6th confirmed case. 5 birds have been found with H5N1 on the southern coast of South Australia and Western Australia, with the state's fisheries officers monitoring key locations that would now extend to Perth beaches and wetlands. New South Wales have about 500 people working on surveillance also.
2: A man is fighting for his life in hospital with life-threatening burns after an early morning car fire at Scoresby in Melbourne's east. Emergency services were called to the vehicle just before 1 a.m. It's not clear if the man was inside or out of the car when the fire started. An arson chemist will be examining the scene today.
3: The state's southwest coastline has been rocked by a magnitude 3.8 earthquake. The quake struck around 1:40 p.m. this afternoon near the Great Ocean Road between Apollo Bay and Port Campbell. More than 60 reports were logged, with the quake being felt near Ballarat, Geelong and Melbourne.
2: In Venezuela, the death toll from the deadly twin quakes has risen to over 2,950. The total number of injured rose to over 16,500, and search for survivors is still underway, with an unofficial but widely used tally of the missing standing at just over 41,000. Sydney gay and lesbian Mardi Gras members have voted to remove 2 members of the activist group Pride in Protest from the organisation's board at a dramatic extraordinary general meeting following months of internal feuding among the board directors. Among the 7 motions up for vote, 4 resolutions called for the removal of 4 of the current board member directors, but a majority of members voted in favour of removing the Pride in Protest's Luna Chu and Damien Nguyen from the Mardi Gras board, and rightly so.
3: Qtopia, Sydney's Pride Fest 2026, has wrapped up with record crowds and plenty of unforgettable moments, firmly cementing its place as a mainstay in the Australian LGBTQIA+ cultural calendar. This year's festival delivered a beautiful celebration of community, culture and conversation, with more than 20,000 people in attendance. With Pride Month now over, the event has cemented itself as one of Australia's standout rainbow cultural festivals.
2: Ariana Grande has launched the Brighter Days Ahead Foundation to support gay and trans rights, mental health services and shine a light on LGBTQAI+ voices. Ariana says she's beyond excited to finally announce the foundation.
3: And as we suspected, Taylor Swift and Travis Kelce tied the knot at Madison Square Garden in New York on Friday night in a ceremony with about 1,000 guests, officiated by Adam Sandler.
2: The Gay Games, the world's largest LGBTQAI+ sporting event, is taking place right now in Valencia. Many Aussies should bring home a big haul of medals. In AFL, St Kilda downed Essendon 117-50, while Port Adelaide are now playing North Melbourne, and Fremantle still at the top of the leaderboard.
3: And before we cross to the last episode of Still Here, Still Queer, returning in 2027...
4: Joy weather.
3: Let's see what's in store for the Aussie capitals tomorrow, according to the Bureau. Brisbane, Meanjin, a possible shower and 20. Sydney, Warung, showers and 17. In Adelaide, Tadanya, partly cloudy and 15. In Hobart, Nipaluna, sunny and 12. Over in Perth, Boorloo, shower or 2 and 20. Up in Darwin, Gurramilla, sunny and 32.
2: Now in Melbourne, Nam, 12 degrees, a low of 4 overnight. Tomorrow, sunny and 15. And
3: first time in San Juan,
2: capital of Puerto Rico, mostly cloudy and 30. I'm Joe McLean.
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5: We acknowledge the traditional owners of the land, the Boonwurrung people of the Kulin Nation. We pay our respects to their elders past, present and emerging, and Aboriginal people who are listening. We acknowledge that sovereignty was never ceded.
6: Welcome to Still Here, Still Queer.
0: The show that celebrates the fierce, funny, and fabulous lives of our rainbow elders. Each week we share stories, music, and conversations that honour our rich history, challenge ageism, and spark connection across generations. Whether you're a proud elder, a curious ally, or just here for the glitter and wisdom, welcome. We're still here, still queer, and we're not going anywhere.
4: Thanks for that lovely introduction, Elliot. You're not here, but we can feel your presence here on Still Here, Still Queer. Thank you to Mossy and Rob and our twin newsreaders. That's becoming quite the tradition, Ben and Joe.
6: It is, yeah. A Luna and a Loony.
4: I'm enjoying it. Whatever is going on, I'm loving it. Tonight, yes, this is our last show for a little while, so let's go out with a bang, Pete. What marvellous guests have you lined up for us?
6: Well, Gillian, tonight we're delighted to welcome Joseph Thien, whose life has taken him from growing up in a traditional Peranakan family in Singapore to building a remarkable life here in Australia. Joseph arrived as a Colombo Plan scholar, forged a distinguished engineering and quality management career, volunteered for many years supporting people living with HIV, sang with the Pride, Melbourne Pride Chorus, and has dedicated countless hours to preserving Peranakan culture in Australia. His story is one of family, migration, identity, community, resilience, and finding out where you belong. We're looking forward to hearing about the experiences that have shaped your life, Joseph, and the lessons you've gathered along the way. So welcome to Still Here, Still Here.
4: I think it's worthy of a cheer. That was some introduction. Well done.
6: I think so. So I thought we might start off with growing up in Singapore, because that's where you grew up, of course. Yes. And you were telling me before you remembered stories from when you were five back there. So tell us about what it was like growing up in Singapore and what life was like there.
7: Yes. Yes, I was born in 1950, and at that time it was a British colony, and it didn't lose that status until 1959. So the national anthem that I grew up with was God Save the Queen.
4: Indeed.
6: Oh.
7: Life at that time, you know, we had, it was a fairly middle-class family that I grew up in. My father was always in public service, and my elder sister, I'm the youngest in a family of children that were born. There were seven children.
4: Wow.
7: In the family. But at the time that I was born, there were only six left. I had a sister who died during the Japanese occupation.
4: Right.
7: When she was 3 years old.
4: Oh.
7: Okay. And that affected my parents' mentality quite a bit, growing up in that situation with one daughter. So it was originally five girls and two boys. We had quite a good life, I think, because we had a culture of the background of it was Peranakan.
4: So we need to know a little bit more about Peranakan. Yes. Can you give us it in a nutshell?
7: Yes. In a nutshell,
4: it's
7: going to be difficult, but I guess you could say it is a lifestyle concept of the word, but it actually means locally born. Peranaka means locally born.
6: Mm-hmm. Right.
7: It practically means that everybody who was born in Singapore is probably a Peranaka.
4: There you go.
7: But we were part of the people who first were educated in the English language. Mm. And secondly, we had a tremendous, cuisine as everyday food. So you'd expect that if you see some of us, we should be portly and rather rotund.
4: Yeah.
7: with the amount of food. But then again, coming from a tropical area, your metabolism actually
4: burns it off.
7: Yeah.
4: Best of both worlds.
7: If you work out a little bit in the sunshine,
4: you get more. Yeah, you get more value for your exercise.
7: Correct. Yeah. We do not have a specific religious identity, but most of us who are of the Chinese ethnic background will look at things like Taoism and Buddhism. But in my time, my father and then eventually my mother were Catholics.
4: Right.
7: So I was baptized at birth.
4: So was that the English influence? I mean, it's not Anglican, but yeah, where did
7: birth?
4: So was that the English influence? I mean, it's not Anglican, but yeah, where did that come from?
7: It came from my grandparents who were in Borneo. My father's side.
4: Okay, so but missionaries.
7: Yes, probably.
4: Yes.
7: But I really don't know their background because they were in Borneo and I was brought up in Singapore.
4: Yes.
7: So my father came from the island of Labuan in Borneo when he was 14 years old and boarded at the school that I eventually went to as well. So father, brother and me all came from the Catholic institution. Wow. It's called St. Joseph's Institution.
4: And you're called Joseph?
7: Yes. That was a little bit of story behind that because my mother had so many daughters. And by the time she was pregnant with me, she went to St. Joseph's Church in Singapore and said a little prayer and said that if I had a son, I will call him Joseph.
4: I think that's brilliant. And I think that might be, it isn't really a segue to a song, but let's hear your first song first.
7: Okay.
4: Which is Elton John's Your Song. What's your association with this?
7: Oh, I heard it first when I was a student at Adelaide University. It was in the 1970s. And when I heard it, I thought, oh, this is a great song. You know, it said something about a guy struggling to be accepted in society as well as among his friends. And he's saying, this is your song.
4: Let's have it. You're on Still Here, Still Queer on Joy.

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5: Still Here, Still Queer, providing fun, insight and resources for our rainbow elders.
6: Hopefully a lot of fun. We just had a lovely message. You dear oldies, all rock and bring a dignified and rich voice to the LGBTIQIASF conversation. We will miss your fabulous tales of aging body parts, Nanny Knox and Grandpa Peens. Stay well, loves. Whoever
5: that
6: was.
5: We will stay well.
6: We'll do our best.
5: 2027, when we'll be back, hopefully.
6: Hopefully.
5: If our body parts haven't aged too much.
6: Your Grandpa Peen hasn't fallen off. 0427 569 949, or on air at joy.org.au. If you'd like to send us a message, or if you'd like to ask Joseph a question, because Pete, I know you have another question for Joseph. I'm going to get this right. 10?
7: Correct.
6: That's how we pronounce it. Great.
5: Fantastic. I got it wrong. Now, Joseph, I was wondering, when you arrived in Australia, what was it like? What was that arriving in Australia like for a first? How old were you when you arrived?
7: 19.
5: 19, okay.
7: Yes. And it was a major overseas trip. I had gone overseas, but my overseas experience was to Borneo, fly to Borneo, because my parents, at the time that I was a teenager, and even from 10 years old, they worked in Brunei. So Brunei was a rich, oil-rich country.
6: Yeah, still is, isn't it?
7: Right. Yeah, so yes. they went there to gain some income. And both my parents went. So we left a few of us. All the kids left in Singapore.
5: What made you decide to come here?
6: Yeah, did you come on your own or with your parents?
7: No, I was on a scholarship.
6: I
7: won a scholarship to study engineering in Australia. And I had to go back to Singapore to fulfill the obligation.
6: I see. Yeah. So it was a Singapore scholarship. So you had to go back and sort of work back there.
7: It was offered by Australia to the Singapore government.
6: Got you.
7: Yeah. So Australia donates the cost of the scholarship to me.
6: Terrific.
7: Anyway, what were my impressions? I come from a multicultural, fairly large population island state. And the first thing that struck me landing in Adelaide was, where is the airport building?
6: What do you mean? Was there not one at that point? Well, 1969?
7: It was very small compared to Singapore's international airport. It was so small that I thought, can't be that building that's up there.
6: That shack over there.
5: Yes, I seem to remember Adelaide was like a corrugated iron hut.
6: Right.
7: Yeah. So I take my luggage that was on the tarmac and carried it to the customs. And the first thing I was asked was, do you have any food in your bag?
6: Yes. Yep.
7: And I didn't understand him at all because he spoke too quickly for me.
5: Yeah.
7: I was used to the British accent, but I was not used to the Australian accent.
6: Aussie accent.
5: You got any food in your bag?
7: Exactly, something like that. And I said, oh, could you repeat the question, please? And he did, and he said, no. That's it. The answer one word, no. And the other thing was, they took my passport and had to name call the passengers who are international travelers so that they can do the customs stamp on the passport, etc. And they called me by my Chinese name because my passport at the time was Chen Tianpo Joseph.
6: So, got you.
7: So, in Australia, it's the last name that is the surname.
6: Yeah. But you do it the other way around, right, in Singapore.
7: Yeah, we do it surname, Chinese name, and other name.
6: Yeah.
7: So, called Mr. Po, and I'm sitting there waiting to be called for my passport. Mr. Po, Is anybody here by the name of
6: Mr. Poe? Sounds a bit like it sounds like a bit of a sketch, doesn't it?
7: Yeah. So you enjoy it. It's me. I'm right in front of him as well.
6: Hilarious. And how did you get on? Did you get the hang of things pretty quickly in yes, Melbourne?
7: Yes, in Adelaide.
6: Adelaide, you were? Sorry.
7: Yeah, I was in Adelaide.
6: Right, missed that totally. Yeah. Sorry. Yeah. That's the corrugated hut. Yes.
5: Yeah.
7: In I was put by the Department of Commonwealth at the time, who was in charge of my scholarship and affairs in Australia, to with a family.
6: Ah.
7: So I had a good introduction.
6: So sort of billeted almost.
7: Yes.
6: Yeah.
7: Yes. I had a good introduction for 9 months. I stayed with them. And of course, you know, AFL, not love, Adelaide SN, South Australian Football League Association
6: is it
7: family.
6: Is it the same game as AFL?
7: Yes.
6: But just the...
7: Yes, just called...
6: SA, that's right, yeah. SAFL.
5: Yes, SAFL,
7: yeah.
6: So that was the big thing.
7: Yes, the big thing. Every Saturday, I had only sandwiches for lunch.
6: Because <you know? laughs> they were off to the...
7: Yeah, to the footy. So I learned footy, the word footy as well.
6: Yeah, very
5: Did
6: important to get away, to, huh? to get on here, yeah. to know the word footy.
7: Yeah.
5: Did you but go along?
7: I went to a few, and I still went to a few after I moved to a college environment 9 months later.
5: Right. Okay.
6: But Adelaide would have been quiet for you. It still is a bit quiet, isn't it?
7: It was.
6: Yeah.
7: It still is, I believe, because now one of my nieces lives in Adelaide, and she's got a daughter as well.
6: Wow.
7: Yeah.
5: So as a 19-year-old in Adelaide, that would be...
7: Yeah.
5: That'd be scary.
7: put it this way, I was lucky that I spoke English reasonably well. And but the accent really got to me. How are you going to die? You know, and I'm thinking, how am I going to die? I hope I'm not talking about such things in the future.
5: You don't know yet.
7: and how are you going? You know, that was a common expression. And I was used to public transport, and I was thinking... I think I'll take the bus from here to here. Sort of
5: how you going?
7: Really straightforward, you know. Not thinking that how you're going means how are you and
6: yes, how you going?
7: Are you going physically going somewhere? You know
6: exactly. Yeah. Or bring a plate, and you'd bring a plate, and you're supposed to have something on it.
7: That's right.
6: Joseph, did you know you were gay by the time you came to Australia?
7: Yes.
6: Oh yes.
7: Yes.
6: When was this revelation to yourself?
7: When I was 12 years old.
6: Right.
7: On the going from primary school to secondary school.
5: How did you guess at that age?
7: I had a boyfriend.
6: Hey, good on
5: That's partly, that's a good thing.
7: Yeah. I had a boyfriend. He was one of my classmates. and he was rather passionate, so I
5: You were passionate with him.
7: Yeah, I think he's a few months older than me, so...
5: Yeah.
6: Testosterone had kicked in.
7: Yes, his testosterone had kicked in because he was bigger than me. So
6: yeah.
7: But nice person. So I haven't seen him since 1966. I haven't seen him since then.
6: And you have you had a brother.
7: Yes. Yeah.
5: Anthony, I think he was called. You told us.
7: I have.
5: He was a huge influence in your life.
7: Yes,
5: you
7: he
5: said.
7: Was.
5: So,
7: he
5: was. What was the
7: even though
5: he
7: we
5: had?
7: Didn't really get along as brothers when I was very young. He's 6 years older than me. So while he was in secondary school, I was in primary school.
6: Oh yeah, you wouldn't have too much to do. Yeah,
7: yeah. But he was already a dancer. He was a ballet dancer.
6: Wow.
7: So he was a very good ballet dancer. And he got a scholarship from an English ballet company to continue at the age of 18, I think. He went to London to continue his career.
6: Goodness, that's huge. Yeah. He must have been good.
7: Yes, and I was just getting into secondary school when he left. So I didn't really have much to do with him. But before that, we used to fight like anything because... He would irritate me. I like to read at books. I like to have a book in my hand. I'm rather nerdy sort of person. And he was always in the air dancing, and he'd twinkle his toes in front of me when I was reading.
6: So may I ask, was Anthony gay as well? I mean, obviously that's a stereotype.
7: Yes.
6: Ballet dancer.
7: He was gay. And he didn't, and I didn't find out, well, I didn't sort of physically see it for myself.
6: Right.
7: Until I went to London to visit him after I'd worked for 1 year.
6: In Adelaide?
7: Yeah. No, yeah. No. After I went back to Singapore.
6: Oh, I got you, yes.
7: I had to work for 1 year and saved up enough to visit him. And he took me to a gay disco because I said, yeah, I know you've got affairs because you silly man, I call him. You left your love letters back and mum and dad found your love letters.
6: Oh.
7: And they told me about it, you know.
6: Wow.
7: When you visited Singapore, you know, at that time.
5: And did your mum and dad know?
7: About me?
5: Yeah.
7: No.
5: Oh. So when...
7: They looked at me and said, you're our last hope.
6: Well, because there are only two boys, weren't there? Yeah. And both of you.
7: And a Chinese family, Peranakan family. The boys are so important, you know.
6: Yeah.
7: And to carry the family line. If only they knew that my cousin was also gay.
6: Speaking of gay, Whitney Houston.
7: Yes.
6: As in, she is a diva. Not only do we think that quite possibly she was also of the cloth, it's been rumoured and spoken about many times, but certainly very favoured by our community. Tell us about why you love One Moment in Time.
7: Ah, actually, I first heard that during the Seoul Olympics.
6: Ah.
7: And she was like very popular whenever the US won a gold medal, which they did quite a lot.
6: Of course.
7: Her music came out and I thought, oh, what a marvelous song. This was, you know, one moment, give me one moment time.
6: Well, so, you can sing along as well. Why not? Here we go. Whitney Houston on You're Still Here and You're Still Queer.
5: We probably will sing along to this.

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0: Still here, still queer, rainbowing out the wrinkles. Join the conversation because Damien's saying lovely things. Hello, lovely elders. The wonderful Wilson from the Philippines is listening and is loving the chit-chat, especially the tales from your marvellous guest moving to Australia. Thanks for sharing so beautifully. Thank you, Damien. 0427 569 949 if you'd like to send us a wee message.
4: Or on air at joy.org.au if you only have access to email.
0: We love either.
4: We do. Send them in. And we've been talking about you at a dance club before, at a nightclub, and with your brother.
5: In London.
0: A gay one. Can you remember which one?
5: Oh, no, I can't.
0: Because that's fine.
5: So many that he took me to, I've forgotten. But because he lived in London, I guess he was well known in the local scene. And I was a newbie.
0: You yes. know?
5: And the moment,
0: fresh meat?
5: Yes, fresh meat. The moment I walked into the disco, a bearded man came up to me and said, hello. And I said, hello. And I thought, and he said to me, would you like to dance? So I danced with him. And immediately after the dance, he caught hold of me and he kissed me. And I didn't let him go. I kissed him back. And my brother, looking across the dance floor, and said, you too!
0: he didn't know that you were gay because he'd been away all of that time.
5: And then he said to me, I said to him, you're not the only one in the family. So we settled our differences on that day.
0: That's nice. So that, I mean, you had that, but obviously that was pre-HIV and AIDS time. But
5: yes, it was, he was very relieved that I knew.
0: Good.
5: And later I told him, I didn't tell mum about me, but they know about you, okay?
0: Right.
4: Mm. Yeah. And your brother was a big influence for had yes. a big influence on you.
5: Because he came back to Singapore to open up the Singapore dance theatre. He's a ballet dancer.
0: Yes.
5: So he became the director. But his first visit to Singapore was actually to open up a theatre restaurant, which he did all the Las Vegas shows and things like that. He's very good in a wide range of dance genres. So I haven't met anybody as good as him. Yes. To be quite frank,
0: but you lost him, didn't you?
5: Yes, I lost him because he died from HIV and AIDS, in 1994, December.
4: Yeah. How did that influence your life?
5: Well, it made. I already before that time I was here, and I was living with my partner and. We both, you know, were aware of everybody talking about it. I was already aware in the 80s since I was sent to the United States for a short while to work. because I worked for an American company while I was in Singapore, so they sent me there, and already, you know, the information was out there,
6: yeah,
5: spreading wide, fast and widely in the US. So I was aware of it. And when he told me, and I was already here as a migrant in Melbourne, he told me he was HIV positive and his T cell count was at what level. I already knew those technical terms.
6: Right.
5: So what should we do? You know. So I had it in my mind. Well, you know, why don't you come and live here with me? But he said, the country doesn't allow anybody with HIV
6: to come
5: here.
6: No, that's right. So it was already being something screened.
5: To do. So we did.
4: And you had a lot of involvement with the gay and queer communities over the year,
5: yes.
4: over the years, and one of them was the Positive Living Centre. So was that influenced by
5: my brother? Yes. Yeah? There are two things that I remember very well. One is volunteering at the Positive Living Centre, and the other one is 12 years as a participant in the gay Mardi Gras parade.
4: 12 years.
6: Yeah. Fantastic. And what did you, who did you march with?
5: A group called Vic Presence.
6: Vic Presence?
5: Yes.
6: And what was that all about?
4: Ah, I remember Vic Presence, yeah.
5: We just a performance during the Mardi Gras parade itself.
6: Yes.
5: And very enjoyable. And for 6 of those years, I was in the front row.
6: I bet you were.
4: They did little dance acts, didn't they?
5: Yes.
4: You were probably wearing a very skimpy outfit, were you?
5: Yes, a lot of flesh exposed.
4: Yeah. Hot pants.
5: Something like that. But on some days, on some years, we were well covered.
6: Because it can rain on that parade, yes. Can't it? You know, in Sydney, rain can be pretty heavy.
4: And does. And what else? What other groups have you been in over the years?
5: When I was with my partner, it was Men for Dinner. I like line dancing, so I joined the NFDA. It was a New Frontier Dance Association. They did a lot of line dancing at Mulcahy's.
4: Well, Mulcahy's, yeah, I remember. Yeah. I used to go to Mulcahy's, yeah. And I've seen you there.
6: Are you a line dancer also, yes. Pete? Is this what you're revealing to me right now?
4: Yes. Not anymore.
6: Oh. No? I would have thought that was something we can just keep doing until we're out of here, no?
4: Oh, we could, yeah. But yeah. There's no venue anymore. Mulcahy's is now apartments, so we can't go there anymore.
5: I now teach line dancing to my Peranakan people.
4: You do?
5: I do. Yeah.
4: Oh, fantastic.
6: Wow. If you want to know, 0427-569-949, Joseph will tell you where you can get some line dancing in. Tell us about your next song.
5: Oh, okay. This song is written by a friend of mine, a very close friend of mine, Nick Kalagias. He has actually been writing poetry associated with certain topics. And he's also a member of our Peranakan Association. He joined because I was involved. And, you know, as I pulled him in because he likes the food. He used to come to Singapore with me. And he likes the food and he likes the culture and the type of things that I used to show him in Singapore when we went there. So this song is inverted commas, Peranakan song in the sense that some of the words are in Peranakan Patois,
6: yes,
5: that come from me, actually. This is the first one that comes from me. But since then, he's written 10 songs also.
6: Go, Nick!
5: In Peranakan. But he's written about 90 of other songs that he's put on YouTube, Spotify.
6: And so is this called Nyonya Sayang? Yeah, is that how we pronounce it?
5: Nyonya Sayang. Nyonya is the lady. The man is Baba.
6: Okay, Baba.
5: Okay. So, Sayang is love. So,
6: Lady Love.
5: Yes, Lady Love.
6: Here it comes. You'll enjoy.
4: Mari Popana.
6: Got a sort of Latin feel.
5: Yes.

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3: And we're bringing the world together. Pete on Still Here, Still Queer on this, our last show for this year.
4: And we've got a message in from now Wilson, was mentioned in the previous message. Hello, this is my first time listening to your program. I like your guest talking about moving to Australia from Singapore and exploring his gay sexuality. I moved to Australia from the Philippines and I'm also exploring being a gay man. Thank you for your great voices. Say my love to Damien from Wilson.
3: Well, it feels like, are we being, I don't know, Cupid here? Damien, meet Wilson, Wilson, meet Damien. Yeah. I think they know each other already, but still.
4: I think they may.
3: So we've been talking to the wonderful Joseph Ten about your life and involvement with, now, can I get this right, Prana Khan, which is sort of locally born Singapore. Yeah. You're going back to some traditions now, aren't you?
5: Yes, I am, because technically speaking, I wasn't brought up strictly Peranakan. It's my mother's side who's very Peranakan. But since she married into a Catholic faith religion, a lot of it was lost. And also, over time, with the development of Singapore, a lot of the traditions were lost as well.
3: Because it has become, massively multicultural. So.
5: Yes. Yeah. And the beauty of it is that the culture can be preserved, can still be preserved, and they are doing more things about the preservation today in Southeast Asia, Malaysia, Indonesia, Thailand, Singapore. So it hasn't lost its pull. The younger generation is getting involved. The apparel wear, the nyonya, the lady wears the kebaya top, which is sheer material and heavily embroidered, and a sarong. And if they could make the slippers, which are specially beaded slippers, it's called manik slippers. All these are traditional things that you have to learn to make, you know. So in Australia, we're developing all these skills within our Peranakan Melbourne Association.
3: So there's an association?
5: Yes, it started in 2008.
4: Does it have its own language, heritage?
5: We are all English educated, most of us, so we still use the English language.
3: Well, I've nyonya and sayang means love, so
5: we use the patois very often, and we speak in for Singaporeans, they call it Singlish.
3: Singlish. I love it.
5: For Malaysians,
3: Singlish,
5: For Malaysians, they call it Manglish.
3: Yes. Well, we know about Spanglish, don't we?
5: So there you are. These adaptations still go on.
3: Great. Yeah. Well, we are a massive melange, but that's not the only cultural thing, because you're part of the Melbourne Pride Chorus, or you were?
5: Yes. I left them this year to concentrate more on the Peranakan side.
3: Yeah.
5: I did it this way. 7 years after I retired, I spent 7 years with Melbourne Chorus. Then, because Peranakan Association was looking for people here, and they got my name from their patron in Singapore, that this fella is a Peranakan.
3: Get on to him.
5: Living in Melbourne, it can help you a lot. So I went to the association, and they asked me to teach a bit of dancing and singing, of all things. And we all love to dance and sing. The Peranakan people are like that. They enjoy a party. They are party goers.
3: That's terrific.
5: They love to sing and dance. So,
3: and what's your favorite food?
5: My favorite food? There are many, but my most memorable taste buds And also, I can actually cook it.
3: Right.
4: Oh, that's even better.
5: It's beef rendang.
4: Oh, I love beef rendang. Oh, yeah. It's one of my favorite dishes.
5: So I've adapted it to chicken because I don't quite like the taste of beef all the time. So I use chicken as well.
4: Oh, very good. Interesting. And we're going to ask a few more quick-fire questions. Yeah. What's your favorite place in Singapore?
5: Oh, from where I was born, it's very near a district called Katong. And I was actually born in that region in a clinic. And I was born on the first day of the year of the tiger.
3: Wow.
4: Ah, so you're a tiger?
5: Yes, I'm a tiger. And that's why I support the AFL Tiger team as well.
4: Richmond.
5: Yes, Richmond.
4: Not doing so well at the moment. But
5: in Adelaide, I supported the Tigers there too. Glenelg, that's the team. It's the Tigers in Adelaide.
3: And you've got another question. I'm just waiting for you, Pete.
4: Yes. What was your favourite song that you sung with the Melbourne Pride Chorus?
5: My favourite song. That's an easy one. My brother was in the movie

0: community over the years?
1: Yes, I'm part of the Stonington Council over 55 group called the Thornbirds.
0: Yeah.
2: Oh, that's a good name.
1: Yeah.
0: Oh, you're part of the plus 55 group here I met you.
1: And I think this year has been a good introduction to me to the Pride Centre. I've come quite often for that. And I'm finding more and more things to enjoy. So, you know.
2: Well, you know what?
1: 76 years old, and I still think that there's a full life ahead of me.
2: That's such a brilliant message to end with. Because you know what? We have to end now, Pete, we are going to play the Time Warp and a couple of, you know, messages that we need to make way for the great David Moyle and his jazz show.
0: Exactly.
2: So it's farewell from us. Thank you again, Joseph.
0: And it's farewell for 6 months at least.
2: At least.
0: Yeah.
2: No, don't say it like that.
0: No.
2: Anyway, well, time is fleeting, don't we?
0: It is.
2: Here it is. Make sure you
0: Thank
2: do
0: you,
2: it.
0: Joseph, for coming along and sharing your story.
3: Astounding.
2: Are you going to sing along?
3: Time is fleeting.
0: Oh, better.
3: Madness takes its toll.
2: But listen closely.
4: Not for very much
2: longer. I'm trying to bait him. He's not doing it.
0: Not very much longer.
3: I've got to.
2: All right, we'll just let you dance.
0: Wait till the chorus comes up.

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9: G'day, I'm David Moyle. Welcome to Bent Notes, 2 hours of jazz and improvised music to keep you entertained here on your Sunday night. Big thanks to Gillian and to Pete for keeping us up to date with some important discussions during the past hour with their very special guest, Joseph. And indeed, the past 5 months here on Joy, they are taking a break from the next grid. We hope that they will return to the Joy Wave sometime in the future, somewhere in 2027, perhaps. In the meantime, you can hear Pete this coming Tuesday, daytimes in the afternoon, and Gillian is on Friday breakfast. My very special guest on this edition of Bent Notes will be Sydney-based drummer, composer, and improviser, Lawrence Pike. Lawrence will be telling us about his latest project called Believe and another recent release called Positive Utopias for Jazz Quintet. Musically tonight, we're going to hear, of course, from Lawrence. We'll hear something from Mama Alto. Scott Joplin will be along. Well, not personally, but some music of his. Ian Chaplin, Scott Tinkler will be along. We'll have a piece of music from Ben Vanderwell and his group from a relatively new album. I think it might have been released last month here in Melbourne. I think it was released. And Johnny Turner, a young muso from Adelaide, will also be featured in the music here tonight on Bent Notes. But I'd also love to hear from you. Send your message or a question, or maybe you've got a request. You can do so at any time by SMS to 0427 569 949 or by email to onair@joy.org.au. My guest in half an hour will be Sydney-based drummer, composer and producer Lawrence Pike. Lawrence will be chatting about two of his latest albums, an album from a project called Believe and an album full of potential. The title of the album, Potential Utopias for Jazz Quintet, suggests a quintet. However, the reality is that it's just Lawrence, his drums, and his machines. Are the results jazz? Well, we'll ask Lawrence that when he sees this music sitting in the... Well, we'll ask him where he sees the music sitting in the pantheon of music when I chat to him in half an hour's time. The music does incorporate what Lawrence describes as a vocabulary of jazz alongside ambient, electronica, and post-rock. This piece is called Guardians of Memory.

0: beautiful rendition from Mama Alto of the fantastic Stephen Sondheim piece, Send in the Clowns. It was from 1973, from a musical called A Little Night Music, taken from one of Mama Alto's quartet of albums released back in 2017. This is from the Songbird album. The four albums in the anthology were recorded, using vintage equipment and vintage techniques in Campbell's Creek, Victoria. I recall we had Mama in not long after she released the albums, and she was talking about the fact that there was one microphone and they placed her and Miss Chief, who was playing the piano, at an appropriate distance from the microphone to get the balance right and put it down. And then the result, of course, were these four albums of Mama Alto. And this one is called Songbird. And you can see Mama Alto performing her Billie Holiday show next Wednesday night at The Counts. You are listening to Bent Notes here on Joy 94.9. You can let me know what you're doing tonight. Let me know what you've had for tea. That'd be interesting. I had a chicken Caesar sandwich. Well, a wrap, really. A chicken Caesar wrap is what I had for dinner tonight. What did you have? Let me know by SMS to 0427 569 949 or by email to onair@joy.org.au.
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National Geographic, from an album released in 2008 on the Jazzhead label called Future in Today. What's that? Almost 20 years ago now. Did you think it filled in the future from back then? Did it sound futuristic, or did it sound like music of today put together 10, 12 years ago? I hope you turned your speakers up to hear it at the level that you would hear in a club so that you could fully appreciate that music. The album features Adelaide-born saxophonist Ian Chaplin alongside trumpeter Scott Tinkler, bass player Phil Rex and drummer Scott Lambie. Jazz critic John Clare said of the album that it's a collection of songs destined to blow you away and enhance your passion for new Australian jazz music. National Geographic, from an album called Future and Today, Ian Chaplin, Scott Tinkler, Phil Rex and Scott Lambie. You are listening to Bent Notes on Joy 94.9, 2 hours of jazz and improvised music. Coming up shortly, my very special guest will be Lawrence Pike. He'll be chatting about potential utopias and other things as well. If you'd like to say hello, you can do so at any time by SMS to 0427 569 949 or by email to onair@joy.org.au. Let's go back in time now to the late 1800s and early 1900s, when ragtime was all the rage. Published in 1902, the Ragtime Dance was composed by Scott Joplin and, well, in quotation marks, recorded. It's sort of recorded because it's on a piano roll by Scott himself. The tune was incorporated by composer Marvin Hamlisch into the soundtrack for the 1973 film The Sting, alongside The Entertainer, of course, and Scott was dubbed the King of Ragtime. He composed over 40 ragtime pieces, including The Entertainer and The Maple Leaf Rag. He also composed a ragtime ballet. Tonight, a piece composed way back in 1899, published in 1902, it's called The Ragtime Dance.

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3: My special guest on Bent Notes is a drummer, a composer, a producer, and someone who says that he explores the language of improvisation with disciplines, emphasising listening, presence, and human experience. It is my pleasure to bid a very warm Bent Notes welcome to Lawrence Pike. Welcome, Lawrence.
4: Hi, David. How are you going?
3: Very well indeed. Now, if I offered you a cup of tea, Earl Grey, hot, would you be interested?
4: Captain Picard on Star Trek, is that the reference?
3: That's exactly it. Tea, Earl Grey, hot.
4: I'm actually drinking peppermint tea right now as we talk. You seem to know me quite well, though, even though we've met only a couple of minutes ago.
3: Well, I'll get that tea ready for you now. In fact, I'll send it up on the machine that does that without having to have anything there.
4: Great.
3: A little bit of technology is good, but I understand that you are quite a technological person, really.
4: Well, I'm interested in the way technology and improvisation can kind of coalesce and make interesting things together. Having said that, I feel like I'm actually a bit of a Luddite for someone that's sort of ostensibly been making electronic music for 20 plus years. I don't actually like computers very much. I try and avoid these days being on them when making music, if possible.
3: Okay.
4: And in that sense, I like setting up systems to make music where there's a certain limit to what the technology does, and it kind of requires me to be inventive.
3: Yes.
4: Because that, to me, makes far more interesting things than the sort of limitless potential of a laptop and, you know, a DAW workstation, plugins, all those things. You know, it's like you can go down that rabbit hole forever, but I'm much more interested in how human intuition can kind of relate to that and bring the best out of it.
3: Is there something that you've learned from Star Trek that has sent you in that direction?
4: How did you know about my Star Trek fandom?
3: Oh, it was just out there in the ether somewhere I found it.
4: Right, okay. It's not something I've talked about publicly ever, really. There is a reference to Star Trek, actually, on this new Possible Utopias record, which we can get to. But Star Trek was my favourite show when I was young. My brothers and I used to stay up, I think it was Tuesday nights, to watch Next Generation. And then subsequently I got into the original series and all that sort of stuff. I mean, I guess there's a sense of possibility in people traveling through space looking to forge new relationships and with cultures and discover the unknown. I think that really appealed to me as a youngster and still kind of does, you know. It's I guess I found myself revisiting the sort of ethos of Next Generation when kind of indirectly sort of thinking about this record. But there was a particular scene in one episode which inspired the title of the track Nightbird, which I think we might listen to at some point. But so there was a kind of one of the mood boards for the record. One of the I had was a picture of First Officer Will Riker playing with the group of aliens in the 10 forward bar on the Enterprise.
3: Oh, yes. He's got his trombone out.
4: Yeah. The running gag of him being the aspiring jazz musician I always felt was really corny and fun. And but there was that scene there, and I remember seeing that episode a couple of years ago and thinking, what is the guy with webbed fingers hovering over the boxes that look like keyboards? How does he think about music, you know? What is music to him? Just, you know, is music just reduced to kind of mere entertainment like it is in many parts of our culture now? Is it part of daily life like it used to be in our culture? Do they experience it in other sensory ways, you know?
3: What great questions. The thing that struck me was that here we have all this technology in the 24th century, but they're actually still playing trombones and clarinets and maybe some other modifications to the way the instruments we see work, but they're still manual instruments. They're not just relying on a computer to give it to them.
4: Yeah, and I think that one thing that I really wanted to do with this new record was to play everything by hand. And I like, I've always been interested in this, you know, the possibilities of electronic music in terms of its the scope of sound that you can create and sort of places of imagination you can build with that. But I really wanted it to be very human, and I like the idea of sort of, you know, the record has there's a bit of a red herring with the title of the record, Possible Utopias for Jazz Quintet, in that it suggests there's a quintet of people playing it.
3: It does.
4: It's mainly just a solo record, but I like the idea of giving this prompt to the listener that to imagine it's a group of people playing this music. And I wanted to kind of make a kind of fake band record almost. sort of gives this impression to the listener that where you're listening to a group of people playing in a place either in the distant future or in another part of the galaxy, who knows, you know, like that was kind of a loose concept that I was thinking about.
3: Right. Well, it's a really interesting record, a recording, I should say, to listen to. I've enjoyed it a couple of times this week, and it is a recording that you can't just sort of put on the background and let it go. You actually do have to sit down and listen.
4: Yeah, well, I love albums. I love the culture of albums. I love listening. I mean, listening is such a big part of my musical practice. I think I'd try and compose by listening, what does the music ask me, of me next, you know, rather than sort of, you know, I sort of say I approach things with sort of loose concept, but when it comes to the music, I think it's really, I try and, as a listener, sort of build a well of experience and information and let that come out in its own ways and then follow the thread as much as I can. I think most of the music I've always loved works in that way, you know, that sense of searching, as opposed to presenting what's already known.
3: And that's, I suppose, what improvisation's all about, isn't it?
4: Yeah, yeah, totally. I think also, you know, part of this album was slightly, you know, there's a slightly cynical, not cynic, maybe cynical is the wrong word, but it's sort of, I sense in our culture now, in the online culture, has become much more about optics and much more about branding and marketing in a way that, you know, you present the idea of something. You want to give the audience a known idea as opposed to asking too much of them, if that makes sense.
3: It does. Get them started with something they're familiar with and then take them into unfamiliar territory.
4: Yeah.
3: I've read that you view your improvisation as a language. How does that work?
4: Well, I think improvisation is a language. Full stop.
3: Oh, okay.
4: Well, I mean, it's a conversation. I think improvisation it can be quite conversational in its sort of real time sense, but also music to me is a sort of ongoing cultural conversation. I think of kind of music of just sort of being it is or it isn't these days, which sounds very reductive, but or I think of it like just a river of kinds, and it's like you've got to sort of respect what the river does and be ready to swim, you know, when you jump in. And we're all in the same place once we get in the river, you know.
3: and it's just a case of conducting that conversation.
4: Yeah, I mean, that's the real power to me, I think, of jazz music and improvisation. And it's quite distinctly, you know, it's one of the most human art forms in that way, I think. It's really quite special. And it's the thing that makes it enduring to me, my interest in it anyway. You know, I think you kind of, it ebbs and flows. You have sort of, jazz can be a difficult mistress at times.
3: Yeah.
4: you know, it's it's exciting. I love not knowing what's going to happen.
3: Oh, yes.
4: You know,
3: being, and working on the edge.
4: Yeah, Yeah, and I think all my heroes have kind of worked in that space, you know, whether it be Miles Davis or Aphex Twin or Brian Eno, you know. There's sort of something in the in the willingness to kind of go to the boundaries a little bit and bring back the information, you know.
3: And I suppose,
4: bring back your findings.
3: Yeah, I suppose it's also a cross-cultural language insofar as if we're talking English and someone comes along who doesn't talk English, we have great difficulty communicating. But if you're improvising music, doesn't matter what language you speak, the music is the music and you have your musical language. It doesn't matter what country you're from, what your experience is, you can still have some type of conversation.
4: Yeah, totally. Mm. That's special. I feel like I can go anywhere in the world and make music with people is through as a result of the way I've learnt to play and, you know, things I've been exposed to. So, yeah, I'm very grateful for that.
3: Possible utopias for jazz quintet. I did read that a utopia is something that we will never be able to get to because it's just perfection. But I like the possible at the front of it because it does say we can strive for it.
4: Yeah.
3: And that means that we can, as a jazz quintet, we can strive to get to this possible utopia. You've got, we're going to have a listen to a piece off this particular album called Nightbird before we have a chat after this piece about Believe, another project you've got. How do we maximise our experience of listening to Nightbird?
4: Maximize your experience. Mm. I'm not quite sure how to answer that. I mean, put your headphones on, I guess, probably.
3: Yep. So listen to it without diverting your attention elsewhere.
4: Yeah, and maybe without prejudice or what's the word I'm looking for? Don't presuppose what you're about to hear.
3: Excellent. Well, we will have a listen to Nightbird now from drummer, composer, producer and an explorer of the language of improvisation, Lawrence Pike. My guest on Bent Notes is drummer, composer and producer Lawrence Pike. 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
2: 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Did you enjoy that? 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On Joy 94.9, you are listening to Bent Notes, where my guest is drummer, composer and producer, Lawrence Pike. Lawrence, you're involved in a number of interesting projects across genres and listening fields, including a project called Believe. You're about to launch your second album, which is interesting because you released your first album, I believe, in September last year. It sounds at first glance to be a little closer to the traditional jazz quartet. What's the focus of the project, and in particular, this second album?
3: It is a conventional jazz quartet, piano, double bass, drums, and saxophone, but it's a pure improvisation group. We also all play percussion as well. So mainly draws its influence from sort of a lot of free jazz music from the late 60s and 70s and both American and European sort of streams of improv, but also kind of European chamber music and also minimalism. I mean, someone described this as kind of being somewhere between, you know, the Necks and maybe Ensemble of Chicago or Sun Ra's group, or it's interesting because it's a really dynamic and interesting group of musicians that all kind of have their own practice and bring a slight different thing to it. And we've just been playing a lot the last 3.5 years, and it's you know, the band has developed a sound and a kind of language to what we do, and it's been really exciting. It's just been great. One of those great dynamics in the band where everyone is pushing something different out of each other because we all kind of come from a different perspective. So I feel like it's improved, just, you know, it's improved me as a musician, just getting to play with these guys. And the two records are kind of a two-volume set. So, yeah, the first album was called Spirits of the Dead Are Watching, and that came out in September last year. And this is sort of the second volume. Sort of, they're both cut from the same sessions.
2: Oh, right. Okay.
3: So the new album's called Nature's God. We'll be down in Melbourne next weekend.
2: You will indeed.
3: At the Jazz Lab.
2: You're launching it next Friday night in Sydney at 21 Shepherd Street in Marrickville, and then you're down in at the Jazz Lab next Sunday night in Leslie Street in Brunswick. The question I should be asking is, who are Believe?
3: Ah, a good question.
2: Yeah.
3: Myself, of course, on the drums. Clayton Thomas is the double bass player, and he's had a long history of, particularly in Europe, playing improvised music with a lot of the sort of great European jazz musicians. He lived in Berlin for 12, 15 years, and then he was also the founder of the now Spontaneous Music Festival in Sydney, which ran for almost 20 years as well. Novak Manolovic is a piano player who's a phenomenal young pianist, won the Friedman Jazz Fellowship a few years ago, has a number of his own projects, composer and arranger in his own right. Peter Ferrara is a alto saxophonist, soprano and alto saxophonist, and sort of probably the second tier percussionist in the group. An amazing, highly singular musician. It's a great band, and as I was saying, that as personalities, it's a sort of odd group of people that combines in a really interesting way to become something far greater than the sum of its parts.
2: All talking and liaising with the language of improvisation.
3: Yeah, and it's great because everything's on the table with it as a band, you know. We don't sort of feel the need to have to kind of idiomatically stick to kind of free jazz, you know, in any sort of stylistic sense. So it's exciting, and the band from gig to gig can go any number of places. But I feel like more and more, especially, it's always kind of sounds like us in a really interesting interesting way, you know.
2: But you've built obviously a relationship between the four of you, that you have a sense of what everyone's doing, and you're reconstructing things as you go with the same sense.
3: Yeah. Mm. And it's, you know, it's a matter of, I think, well, the band name was initially, it was so silly that I think that's why we wanted to choose it, because my feeling was over time it would outgrow its kind of initial kind of irksomeness, and I think it has done that. But essentially, you know, the idea of to improvise from nothing with a group of people, you know, faith is the kind of faith that you're going to make it work and that the music's going to happen is like the first ingredient. So yeah, it really is about a sense of belief in what you're doing. I love the band also because it's a group that is sort of subscribes to the idea that music's about something greater than just ourselves. You know, we're trying to connect with something more universal, and the sense that music is a sort of creative force that, yeah, exists kind of in the universe almost, in a way that we have no real ownership over as such. So, I think we wanted to put the band together. We felt there was a real need for us to do it in terms of, yeah, this is a mode of expression we wanted to pursue, but we didn't really feel like in Sydney anyone was kind of playing music in this way. You know, it is also, again, like I was saying earlier about the Possible Utopias thing, there is a slight reactionary kind of sense that we, it's like we need to kind of do this because we're losing touch with what it means to make music in that way, in this very sort of human, almost cosmic way, you know.
2: Yes, we're starting to rely too much on the technology and not on the people themselves.
3: Yes, but also, like, we're constantly being bombarded with the wrong ideas and information, I think, by the internet telling us you have to behave in a certain way, and yes, and you know, that presenting, constantly self-producing yourself online and marketing yourself is what the point of music is. And it's like that mentality starts to flow into people's decisions almost, yep, unconsciously. So I guess this is kind of a sort of a sticking a flag in the ground, I guess, in some ways. It's like, well, this is what we believe in, and it's experiential music, you know. We want people to come have an experience when we play this music. Again, it's like, it's about giving people what they might need instead of what they think they want, you know.
2: A fair way to look at it, I reckon. What can we expect to see and hear from the quartet during the album launch of Nature's God, Friday night in Sydney and Sunday night in Melbourne?
3: Well, Melbourne, we're going to do two sets. We try and always do two sets format. And we'll bring a bunch of percussion with us as well, as much as we can carry on the plane. Yeah. I don't know. If we're surprised, then the audience will be surprised. I think everyone kind of wins on some level. But you know, we've only been to Melbourne once before, and it was really fantastic. So we'd like to come, yeah, as often as we can. And obviously in Sydney, we're trying to play at least once a month. It's the sort of music that doesn't exist unless we're making it. So, and we learn how to do it by making it and sort of realizing it. So
2: it's the only way to do it.
3: Yeah.
2: Lawrence will be performing in the Believe Project in Melbourne next Sunday night, July 12, at the Jazz Lab, as part of the weekly presentations by the Melbourne Jazz Cooperative. Lawrence, thank you so much for taking the time to chat with me here on Bent Notes. I'll have that Earl Grey tea prepared for you straight away. Wonderful. I've enjoyed hearing a little bit about your take on music.

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2: It certainly is. Thank you very much, Corey. Tomorrow night is Monday, July 6. Niren Dasker and his trio will be performing at the Jazz Lab. Niren, Helen Svoboda and Andrea Keller. Or you can go and see the Jazz Hub, Bo Jazz, the Benny Carr Trio and the Euro Divi. They're performing at Bar 303. On Tuesday, July the 7th, it must be Jam Night, the first Tuesday in the month. The Jazz Lab Jams, hosted by Hugh Blaine's trio, which includes Benjamin Hanlon and Aaron McCulloch, they'll be at the Jazz Lab. The Make It Up Club, a bit of avant-garde improvised music, will be on at Bar Open. And the Yarra Banks Jam will be jamming at Bar 303. On Wednesday, July the 8th, the Johnny Turner Ensemble. Now, Johnny is a young Adelaide muso, and he's across at the Jazz Lab performing, he's got lots of great music. We've heard one from him already tonight. Mama Alto will be performing the Billie Holiday songbook with James O'Brien on the piano. That's out at the Counts. And Sanfona, who are high energy jazz. We spoke to someone from Sanfona a little while ago, and Yolanda Ingley II, who has a smoky blues, jazz and soul vocal voice, and guests, Le Monde Acoustic. They'll be at the Le Monde Hotel in Brunswick East. On Thursday, July the 9th, Rob Burke and Simon Starr's jazz gathering will be happening. That's at the Classic South Side with Monique DiMatina and Harsha Rajkumar. And the Blue Note 60, the music of the 1960 Blue Note label from Gianni Marinucci and Savannah Blount, they'll be performing at the Paris Cat. And if you're into a bit of Aussie landscaped-inspired originals, pianist Cade Brown and his quintet will be performing at Bird's Basement. On Friday, July the 10th, the Sarah McLean Quartet will be performing at the Lido Jazz Room. Amelia Evans will be out with her tribute to the First Ladies of Song, that's Ella, Sarah, Nina and Billy, at the Paris Cat. And Scott Tinkler and his quartet will be performing at the Uptown Jazz Cafe. On Saturday, July the 11th, a bit of French jazz with vocalist Margot Petrie. She was the 2023 Generations in Jazz Scholarship winner. They'll be performing at the Paris Cat. Eamon McNeilson Quintet will be performing at the Uptown Jazz Cafe. There's an Art Seed Creative Music Series Volume 3. Niren Dasker and Gabby Hill, it sounds interesting, at Bar 303. That's an early show. And if you're into a bit of swing, a little bit of dancing, a little bit of listening, Chonk will be performing at the Victorian Jazz Club. That's out at the Clayton RSL. Next Sunday night, July the 12th, you'll be listening to Bent Notes here on Joy 94.9, 2 hours of jazz and improvised music, where my very special guests will be Joni Steinberg and David Lewis. And in the second half of the program, we'll have Fiona Burnett having a chat here in the studio. But if you want to go out to some live jazz, the Lawrence Pike Quartet. Well, it's not so much Lawrence Pike Quartet, it is Believe, that's the name of the quartet. It's an album launch, Nature's God. They say that they connect the spectrum of contemporary creative sound making with the fluid, anything is possible, momentum of free jazz. That's on at the Jazz Lab. Presented by the MJC, that is the Melbourne Jazz Club, a not-for-profit organisation dedicated to supporting and promoting original live jazz performance by established and emerging artists here in Melbourne, presented with funding assistance from the Arts Development Program of Creative Victoria. And that's this week's Bent Notes Gig Guide.

0: Johnny Turner, We Made It, from an album called The Journey to Come. He is a young musician and composer. I think he's 19 years of age. He grew up in Melbourne, moved to Adelaide, from where he released his debut album late last year. It is called The Journey to Come and features seven pieces composed by himself. He is a multi-instrumentalist, playing alto sax, flute, piano, pipe organ and bassoon. He does a bit of singing as well. He describes his debut album as moving through a mix of sounds, reflecting moments of growth, humour and reflection from his past. He views the writing and recording of this album as an opportunity to express himself musically and to start the journey of finding his musical voice, his own musical voice, through composition and improvisation. We heard Johnny Turner playing the alto sax, and he's also the composer. He's joined by Ollie Farnham playing the trombone, Thomas Volt, the trombone, Hugo Evans guitar, Edmund Black the piano, Daniel Cavallaro, the upright bass and electric bass, with Jackson Mack playing the drums. Johnny Turner and his ensemble are performing this coming Wednesday night at the Jazz Lab. A great young musician indeed. You are listening to Bent Notes on Joy 94.9. There goes Rex telling us we've got a message. We do indeed. Great groovy music tonight. Make me want to get up and dance. Oh, that sounds good. Thanks, David. Just what a little sunshine on Sunday can do to us. Yes, indeed, chum. Thank you very much for your message. It was a little bit of a beautiful day, a great day to get out in the garden and just absorb some of the... Well, the little heat that was coming through the sun was good if you're in a car or behind a window somewhere. 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

That piece is called V, representing number 5. The Roman character V is representing 5 from an album recorded in 2024, released this year. In fact, it was released last month, month before in May this year. It's called Lugano, and it's described as simple songs for a complicated world. The album was recorded live in a classical auditorium without baffles or headphones that allowed the ambience of the space to become an integral part of the sound. He says of the space that the nature of the room shaped every aspect of the music. This is Ben van der Wal talking. The repertoire, sonic choices, and the improvisatory approach. The recording was envisaged and structured for placement across two sides of an LP, featuring a sequence of pieces that blend and crossfade essentially into one continuous track, feeling more like a single extended work than a collection of individual pieces. On the album, we hear Matilda Abrahams as vocals, Helen Shanahan vocals, Theo Carbo guitar, lap steel, synth and the space echoing, Harry Mitchell the piano and the melodica, Carl Florison plays double bass with Ben van der Wal the drum set. And you can explore more of the album on Bandcamp. Just search for Ben van der Wal. You are listening to Bent Notes on Joy 94.9. My name's David Moyle. It's lovely to have your company tonight. I'd love to hear from you as well. Let me know what you might have seen recently or what you'd like to see. Is there a particular artist that you'd like to hear a little bit more of on Bent Notes? You can do so at any time. As Chum did a little bit earlier, you can send a message in by SMS to 0427 569 949 or by email to onair@joy.org.au. My very special guests next week will be Aussie vocalist Jody Sternberg and Aussie trumpeter David Lewis. However, they've both been living in France for quite a few years now, but they're returning to Australia to do a tour and visit family over the next month or so. Jody's new album is called Sea of Love, on which she plays flute and alto sax, but it also features an appearance by Arthur H. on one of the tracks, including One More Kiss is called that particular piece, and an ensemble of four musicians, Kong Min Pham on the keyboards, the Rhodes, Julian Ome on the guitar, Benoit Denoya, Zergen Zach on the double bass, and Remy Caprillion playing drums and percussion. And Jody likes to describe her music as blending vocal jazz with touches of folk, blues and bossa nova. The new album is released on the Bonsai Music Label. I love that name for a music label, Bonsai. From the album we hear a piece now called Buzzing Bee, a piece where Jody has actually said her own words to a classic Freddie Hubbard piece called Little Sunflower. And be listening in next Sunday night when Jody and David will be my in-studio guests. This is Jody, Buzzing Bee, Little Sunflower.

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8: 2 hours of jazz and improvised music each and every Sunday night here on Joy. It's lovely to have your company, and it's lovely also to have the company in studio of someone who will be keeping you entertained for the next hour from 9 till 10. His name, and I say this for the benefit of our studio audience, is Peter de Groot. Look at that, Peter. They are thrilled to have you here.
9: Glad to be here, David. And we're also going to have a special guest tonight on the Cabaret Room. We've Fabulous. Got Andrew joining us.
8: Hello, Andrew.
10: Good evening.
9: And we're going to be celebrating America 250 because America turned 250 yesterday.
8: Will you be having a good celebration?
9: We will. We're going to be playing Hamilton Mixtape.
8: Oh,
9: and of course, we always have to have Jimmy Fellow singing You'll Be Back.
8: Yes.
9: Because they're still waiting. Charles III is still waiting since George III.
8: It's been a long time.
9: It has.
8: Yes.
9: Now, you do know they did go back, the English, and they burnt the White House.
8: Did they?
9: Yes, in 1812.
8: Oh, I haven't caught up on that one. But the White House is still there.
9: No, they had to rebuild it, the Americans.
8: Okay. Well, someone else is rebuilding it now.
9: Absolutely. Maybe they need the British to come back.
8: Maybe so.
9: I'm going to also play, because I did go and see Waitress again last night, and it's finishing up on the 19th of July.
8: Well, it's not far away.
9: Not far away. So last chance to see it, because it is not touring. So your only chance is to see it here in Melbourne.
8: Last chance to get your apple pie.
9: Absolutely. And I did, because I told you the first time I saw it, I didn't get pie.
8: Yes.
9: And I got cherry pie.
8: Oh, lovely.
10: Oh, well, that's an American classic as well.
9: Yes, so absolutely. And now there's been a new off-Broadway cast album of Picnic at Hanging Rock has just been released.
8: Really?
9: Yes.
8: I haven't heard that music for years.
10: Well, it's an amazing film, isn't it? That sort of that atmospheric music score that came out in Peter Weir's amazing version of that book.
8: It really
10: but this is.
8: Is
10: a different different musical.
9: Yeah, this is so it's just been it was off Broadway and they just released it at the end of May, and I thought we should have a listen. So we'll start this week and we'll finish it next week.
8: Marvelous. Well, that'll keep me entertained on my way home tonight.
9: And I went and visited my 92-year-old mother today and I played her some Judy Garland, and she sang away, and then I said I'll play a Judy Garland song tonight to finish off.
8: Oh, fabulous. I look forward to it. Well, thank you, Peter, and thank you, Andrew. No look problem. Forward to listening to the Cabaret Room tonight here on Joy 94.9 between 9 and 10 o'clock. And then, of course, at 10 o'clock, Take Me to Your Reader takes over with a discussion about a book. And we'll find out what that is just after 10 as Andrew introduces the program. 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

all that meat. No, potatoes just ain't right, like green tomatoes. Here I'm waiting, palpitating with all that meat. No potatoes. All that meat, no potatoes. Chuck that junk to the alligators. Hold me steady, I'm really ready. Give me that meat.

All That Meat and No Potatoes from Ricky May and the Julian Lee Orchestra. It was recorded back in 1983. He, of course, became popular across Australia when he started performing regularly on Hey Hey It's Saturday. Before that, he had certainly sung for some years in Sydney. All tracks, and of course he came originally from New Zealand, all the tracks on the album Tribute to the Greats were arranged by pianist and bandleader Julian Lee, and the album originally was released on cassette as Fats Enough in 1983, and the first half was re-released as A Tribute to the Greats on CD in, later that year actually, 1983. You are listening to Bent Notes on Joy 94.9, 2 hours of jazz and improvised music. We're getting close to the end, another 20 minutes, and then we will be leaving things to the team from the Cabaret Room. Tonight it will be Peter and Andrew. Peace now, though, from a group called Wool Gathering. They're a 10-piece Melbourne band led by Melbourne-based musician and composer Thomas Coleman Bell. They are Abby Lee on the piano, who is leaving this month, may have already left for New York to study, Alex Sidorov the drums, Ava McDermott voice, Brandon Martholomew's the alto sax, Krista Morozakis on the trombone, Ellie Blackham tenor sax, Jack Smythe the acoustic bass, James Morrissey the bass clarinet, Thomas Coleman Bell the clarinet and the alto sax, with Yael Zamir playing flute on this recording. Thomas thanks the Melbourne Conservatorium of Music's Ignite Lab for the funding to record the EP and notes the ongoing support of young artists by that group. From the album, a piece entitled Personal Piano.

Personal Piano from the album, for or the EP from Wool Gathering, the 10-piece Melbourne band led by Thomas Coleman Bell. You are listening to Bent Notes on Joy 94.9. Sydney-based 10-part ensemble 10-part Invention are one of Australia's most enduring contemporary jazz ensembles, dedicated to performing original works by Australian composers and improvisers since 1986, when they were formed by the late drummer John Poche for a performance at the Adelaide Festival of Arts. They have 5 albums to their name, including the new studio release from this year, Time Is Moved, a new album celebrating their 40th anniversary. The lineup for the album is Miroslav Yukovsky, co-musical director, trumpet and flugelhorn; Sandy Evans, co-musical director, tenor and soprano saxophones; Paul Cutland, the co-musical director, baritone and sopranino saxophones, the bass clarinet, the clarinet and the flute; Andrew Robson plays the alto sax; John Mackey, the tenor sax; Warwick Elder plays trumpet; James Greening, trombone and trumpet; Kevin Hunt, the piano; Stephen Elphick, the bass, with Rhys Cameron playing drums. They have a special guest appearance by trumpeter, Dane Labori. This particular piece is called Nostalgia Isn't What It Used To Be.

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I am reminded by the music of Dr. Billy Taylor that our time together tonight is coming to a close, that I must pack up my bent notes and clear the airwaves for tonight's edition of the Cabaret Room to keep you entertained for the next hour here on Joy with Peter and Andrew, followed at 10 by Andrew with Take Me to Your... That's a different Andrew with Take Me to Your Reader. A very big thank you to my special guest tonight, Sydney-based drummer, composer and improviser Lawrence Pike. He spoke about his radical improvisation quartet, Believe, and his possible utopias for jazz quintet projects. You can experience Lawrence and his Believe project launch their Nature's God album next Sunday night at the Jazz Lab, presented by the Melbourne Jazz Cooperative, and check out his music on Bandcamp. For more Lawrence Pike information, go to lawrence-pike@squarespace.com. For your messages tonight, a very big thank you to... Oh, hello, Rex. To Chum. And Rex, what are you telling me? We've got another one. Thanks. Great show. Chilling out with you, Marie, Michael and Pooch Marco. Oh, thank you so much. Great to have your company, Marie, Michael and Marco. Lovely indeed. But my very special thanks, of course, go to you for sharing my music, my jazz here on Joy 94.9 and my improvised music. I'm looking forward to your company next Sunday night from 7, when my very special guests will be Jody Steinberg and David Lewis and Melbourne-based saxophonist Fiona Burnett. To close tonight's program, a little bit more from Lawrence Pike's Believe Project. I'm David Moyle. Thank you for listening, and may you have a wonderfully jazzy week.

0: 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Opera to oldies, we have all your musical tastes catered to. 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
2: 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Need to say a big thank you to David Moyle, who did 2 hours of jazz, and he had a message that came just as he finished up, and it says, "Oops, sorry, David, we still love you." So David is well and truly appreciated by the Bent Notes crowd, and if you want some more David, you can tune in next Sunday evening from 7 p.m. to 9 p.m. for some more great jazz. Now, tonight on the Cabaret Room, we're going to be celebrating America 250, of course, with Hamilton, and then we're going to play some Waitress, because Waitress is finishing up here in Melbourne and then not travelling on the 19th of July. And then I'm going to play some music from a new Australian musical that was just off Broadway. So something to look for was Picnic at Hanging Rock. And even I haven't listened to the album yet, so I'm going to enjoy it as I play it for you. Now, Andrew, welcome to the Cabaret Room.
3: Thank you very much, Peter. It's great to be here.
2: 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I'm going to ask you a couple of questions. The first question is, you can send your greetings to America 250 and what you think of Hamilton, because a lot of people have been asking, where is the next Hamilton? Because lots of musicals have been closing, of course. We had Beetlejuice, we had Back to the Future, and now Waitress have all closed early. So where is the next Hamilton? And the next question I've got for you is, what year do you think Waitress is set? I asked AI last night because I'm still troubled from when it is set, and AI wasn't helpful. So hopefully you can be helpful when you think Waitress is set. So email on air at joy.org.au or 0427 joy949. Well, I kick off with Satisfied, and this is Sia from the mixtape from Hamilton here on Joy.

0: You're listening to the Cabaret Room with Andrew and Peter this evening, and that was Sia singing Satisfied from the Hamilton mixtape. Now, Andrew, what's our next song?
1: Our next song is actually the first ever American Idol. It's Kelly Clarkson singing It's Quiet Uptown.
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0: You're listening to Cabaret Room here on Joy 94.9 with Andrew and Peter, and we're listening to Hamilton Mixtape in light of America 250, which was yesterday. And this is probably my favourite song, and it is You'll Be Back. And what made me play the Hamilton Mixtape tonight was I saw the actor who's playing King George III in the English production of Hamilton call on a mock telephone the American George III, who's playing it in the American version, and have a discussion of when they're going to come back. And you'll enjoy the Jimmy Fallon version of this because I love it. Hopefully you will as well. And you'll be back here on Joy.
1: I am Jimmy Fallon. I'm about to sing You'll Be Back from the hit musical Hamilton. Now, obviously, I'm not a Broadway star, but I am classically trained. And by that, I mean I was trained by vocal coach Ed Classically, who actually Classicality. That's another pronunciation. He works out of his mother's basement in New Jersey. He has a breathing technique that I use, and that's the way I'll be able to get these high notes and these long, powerful belting chords. So hopefully you enjoy. Here's You'll Be Back.

0: You're listening to Cabaret Room here on Joy 94.9 with Andrew and Peter. And that's it for America 250 with the Hamilton mixtape. We're going to go now on to Waitress, which is here in Melbourne until the 19th of July. I did see it again last night and I did get a piece of pie. I got a piece of cherry pie.
1: Lucky you.
0: And which was, I didn't get it when I first saw it. So I was kind of happy that I got some pie.
1: I bet.
0: And, yes, and I did get to see the understudy who performed Rob Mills' role, and he did a brilliant job, so I was very impressed with that. And I do like that you get the baking smell.
1: Oh, really?
0: Yes, so when you get to see this production, they do make pie on stage, and you can smell pie the whole way through it.
1: Oh, that'll be hazardous for my diet, but too bad for that. I can put it aside for one day.
0: Absolutely. And this is what baking can do here on Joy.

0: 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And what's our song coming up, Andrew?
1: The next one coming up is When He Sees Me.
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0: You're listening to Cabaret Room here on Joy 94.9 with Andrew and Peter, and we are listening to music from Waitress. And what song we got coming up, Andrew?
1: Next up, we have Never Ever Getting Rid of Me
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4: 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I don't know about you, Andrew.
5: I've seen it in passing here and there, but yes, it's vaguely remembered and sort of gauzy, which is kind of like the film itself, actually.
4: Yes. So let's have it. 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I haven't even listened to a whole song. I've just listened to parts. 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

0: You're listening to The Cabaret Room here on Joy 94.9 with Andrew and Peter, and we are listening to Picnic at Hanging Rock, the original Off-Broadway cast recording. And I'm going to ask your thoughts, Andrew, so far.
1: I thought that it started out sounding very much like that atmospheric sound that we know so well from the movie, right? That's the idea and the eeriness of sort of, you know, weird things going in the wind and things like that. So hopefully we'll start as we mean to continue, but looks pretty exciting so far.
0: Absolutely. And what's our next song?
1: Our next song, so I've actually got a copy of the book in front of me.
0: Yes.
1: I just thought I'd say, so the story of Picnic at Hanging Rock is this class of schoolgirls go out for a picnic on Valentine's Day in 1900. And so this next track is Ode to St. Valentine.
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0: Listen, Cabaret Room here on Jono 4.9 with Andrew and Peter, and we are listening to Picnic at Hanging Rock, the original off-Broadway cast recording. Your thoughts, Andrew?
1: I thought that was brilliant. It was great to hear a bit of Mrs. Appleyard in there as well.
0: Yes.
1: And of course, the bird song, a bit of Australian music just for all of us here.
0: Absolutely. And this is My Path here on Joy.

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0: You're listening to Cabaret Room here on Joy 94.9 with Andrew and Peter, and we're listening to Picnic at Hanging Rock, the original off-Broadway cast recording. And what I'm liking about it is we actually hear the Australian bush in the music, which is very unique. Of course, we don't get to hear that often in an musical.
1: And I think it's pretty cool that obviously they're playing that to an American audience right now. They'll probably, when this show is playing, they probably never heard sounds like that before.
0: Absolutely. And our next song is
1: Pansies.
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0: You're listening to the Cabaret Room here on Joy 94.9 with Andrew and Peter. Now, I'd like to hear your thoughts on Picnic at Hanging Rock. You can send an SMS 0427 Joy 949 or email on air at joy.au. I will finish the rest of the album next weekend on Sunday night. And we've got one more song from the album to play this evening, which I'll get Andrew to introduce to us.
1: Yes, this coming up, this is The Grand Design.
0: Here on Joy 94.9.

0: That was the grand design from Picnic at Hanging Rock. We will finish the album next Sunday evening. Hopefully you've enjoyed it. Now, my next song was inspired because I played to my mum some Judy Garland today, and I didn't know mum was a Judy Garland fan until today, so I learned something, and this is the medley, You Made Me Love You, for me and my girl. And this is Judy Garland at Carnegie Hall here on Joy 94.9. Of course, Judy Garland had an Australian connection.
1: Did she?
0: Yes. Her son-in-law was Australian.
1: Of course. Peter Allen.
0: Absolutely. And I did play, Andrew probably doesn't know this, Liza Minnelli introduced a song for Pride Month last month.
1: Oh, did she?
0: Called Gay Men.
1: Oh, goodness.
0: So
1: a bit of experience in that.
0: So there we go. So this is Judy Garland here on Joy 94.9.
1: Happy birthday, USA.
0: Absolutely.

love you. I didn't want to do it. I didn't want to do it. You made me love you. And all the time you knew it. I guess you always knew it. You

0: You're listening to the Cabaret Room here on Joy 94.9 with Andrew and Peter. And guess what, Andrew?
1: What's that?
0: Our time is up.
1: Oh, my goodness.
0: That was a very quick hour, wasn't it?
1: Time flies when you're having fun.
0: Absolutely. So we'll be back next Sunday evening with more of the Cabaret Room, and we will be playing the balance of the album from Picnic at Hanging Rock. Hopefully you have enjoyed it as much as I have in presenting it. And we've got about a minute and a bit, and I'm going to play because Moulin Rouge is coming back. And this is the Elephant Love Medley. So we'll be back next week. Bye.
1: Thanks so much. Bye-bye.
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And if you have questions about writing or suggestions for the program, I would absolutely love to hear them. 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I'm going to flag something that is being put on by Sisters in Crime that I think a lot of you will know. They're very well known, particularly among female crime writers.

0: but they let men in as well, apparently. On Friday, the 24th of July, at 8 p.m, they have a seminar that's called Law and Disorder, drawing on the rich tradition of lawyers dominating crime and legal fiction. Three Australian authors, Rebecca Lim, who I interviewed several weeks ago, wonderful book called The Graduate, Joanna Jenkins, who's written Bad Neighbours, and Eve Thompson, who has written the novel Smother. Their investigations traverse top male-dominated law firms, I suppose that's most of them, an Art Deco apartment complex, and an elite schoolgirls football team. So that is being held at the Rising Sun Hotel in Raglan Street in South Melbourne. And the Melbourne author Lynn Yewart, hope I said that correctly, who I'm interviewing in October, she is the host. So you can just Google Sisters in Crime or go to sistersincrime.org.au/event/ goodness, this is a long one, isn't it? Law-disorder, or just Google Sisters in Crime, you'll see it there. And my guest this evening on Take Me to Your Reader is Ali Richards. Welcome, Ali.
1: Hi, Andrew. Thanks so much for having me.
0: Oh, it's an absolute pleasure. Ali Richards' short fiction has been published widely in Australian literary magazines and anthologies, including Kill Your Darlings, The Best Australian Stories, New Australian Fiction, Best Summer Stories, The Lifted Brow, Voice Works, and Australian Book Review. That's a wide list, isn't it? Her debut novel, Small Joys of Real Life, was shortlisted for the 2019 Ritchell Prize for Emerging Writers and the 2020 Victorian Premier's Literary Award for an unpublished manuscript. That's a great feather in your cap. And other shortlists she's been on are the Peter Carey Short Story Award and the Neil Masidney Short Story Prize. The novel we're discussing tonight is Tight Lines. It's her third novel. She lives in Melbourne or Nam and works as a theatre lighting technician. Ali, what age did you start writing creatively?
1: I started writing creatively at 22. I recall it quite vividly. I was in a session with the free student therapist at RMIT Uni, and she was guiding me through a meditation, and I got very distracted because I came up with the idea for a short story. And I remember just as much as bolting home to my house in Brunswick up Sydney Road from the Sydney Road RMIT TAFE campus there, and I bashed the story out that afternoon and I was hooked. I've basically been writing ever since then.
0: Wow, what a story. Yeah. And I bet that was published, was it?
1: I fired it off so quickly to VoiceWorks and it was rejected, which broke my heart.
0: Oh.
1: I think I had to keep working at short stories for about 2 years before I started getting published. I was so passionate and so impatient and so fierce at that time that I just bashed off things and sent them away to publication so quickly. And, you know, I kept getting rejected, which back then hurt my feelings. But I can tell now that those stories weren't particularly good, but they were me finding my voice and learning how to write.
0: If it only took you 2 years to find your voice, I think you've done extremely well.
1: Well, I mean, I guess I found a voice and then it's been continuing to emerge since
0: then. I think you've got several voices because each of your three novels are very, very different.
1: Yes.
0: Yes,
1: yeah.
0: We'll explore that later. Now, excuse my ignorance, but your bio says that you're a lighting technician. Does that mean you design lighting or you put them up?
1: I put them up. I usually work on other people's designs. So I work in theatre predominantly across a broad range of disciplines, opera, ballet, comedy, live music.
0: You do the ballet and opera?
1: I do the ballet and opera, yes.
0: Oh, wow. You'll be looking forward to getting back into the State Theatre, I suppose.
1: I am looking forward to getting back into the State Theatre. Yeah, they're just finishing up for the final. They've done their final performance at the Regent for the ballet journey there.
0: I was there last Friday.
1: Oh, my God. Did you enjoy the show?
0: Oh, absolutely loved it. I love modern dance. It's wonderful.
1: It is fantastic.
0: Yeah.
1: Yeah.
0: How did you get into lighting tech?
1: I was working at the theatre as an usher and then on stage door. Stage door is essentially reception for back of house. And I also used to write plays before I wrote fiction.
0: I wondered about that because I thought lighting in the theatre, maybe you've written plays. So have any of your plays been produced?
1: I mean, not produced by reputable major theatre companies, but I had some plays on at La Mama. So, you know, that was certainly...
0: That's where David Williamson started.
1: 100% it is. And Patricia Cornelius and Andrew Bovell and our wonderful cohort of playwrights in Australia. I actually am planning, I think, to do some more theatre again.
0: Great.
1: So that will be very exciting. But I was writing plays, and I thought I had no money to pay anyone to put them on, so I kind of had to figure out how to do a few things myself.
0: Yes.
1: And then I ended up doing an apprenticeship as a lighting technician.
0: Ah, were they full-length plays?
1: I mean, they went for about 50 minutes, I think. So
0: that's a really good length for a starting, you know, for your first. Yeah.
1: Yeah.
0: Yeah, excellent. Did you have any other jobs before that, or since the tech, or has it always been tech?
1: No, I've been doing tech the last 6 years, and I've worked at the theatre I work at for 11 years, so that's been a really long time.
0: Which theatre is that?
1: The Arts Centre Melbourne.
0: Oh, yeah.
1: So that's
0: why
1: I get to work on such a broad
0: range of wonderful shows.
1: I did work in publishing quite briefly, which may interest readers of Tightlines.
0: Yes.
1: Very brief, for about 1 year, and I left to decide to pursue being a writer instead.
0: Why would that interest Tightlines readers?
1: Because there is a character called Millie who does work in publishing briefly.
0: Yes.
1: So just drawing a little bit on my own experience there.
0: Yes, it's informed your writing.
1: Yeah.
0: What was your favourite subject at school?
1: Literature.
0: I thought so, yeah. Yes. Yeah. And what's your favourite novel?
1: Favourite ever novel?
0: Yeah, I think so.
1: It's probably What I Loved by Siri Hustvedt. But if I have a top three, which is What I Loved by Siri Hustvedt, Laurie Moore's debut short story collection, which I almost went blank on the name of, but that is called Self-Help, and also Breath by Tim Winton.
0: Mm. What do you feel was your breakthrough as a writer?
1: I had a story published by Kill Your Darlings in 2014, I think it was. Or no, it must have been 16. It was called Perry Farrell. That story then was picked up by Black Ink and anthologized in the Best Australian Stories, which that year was edited by Maxine Beniba Clark. That used to be a yearly anthology that they did. And that being in the Best Australian Stories back then had a bit of cachet to it. And that was when publishers started dropping into my inbox and asking me if I was working on a novel.
0: Oh, how wonderful. And were you?
1: At that time I actually wanted to publish a short story collection, and a few of them said, okay, well, just let me know when you do a novel.
0: Yes, because they don't want to publish short stories, do they?
1: It's just such a smaller readership. I love short stories, and if you love short stories, you should, you know, please subscribe to literary journals and buy short story collections by debut writers or by any writer, because they, you know, they do suffer in sales, and at the end of the day, publishers are a business. It's hard.
0: Absolutely. Yeah. All noted. Now, which do you prefer writing, short story or novels or plays?
1: I love short stories. I just love writing them. I find them so fun, so difficult. But when you achieve them, they're so fantastic. And you can write you can work on the entirety of a short story in a sitting. You can keep the whole world of that story in your head in that sitting, which I think a novel, you can only dip in and out of it. You can never really, I couldn't ever work on a full draft in a day or something. You're always just doing it in these small chunks.
0: Mm. Do you mean you can write an entire short story in one sitting?
1: No, but once you have a full draft, you can refine it by being in the whole story as a complete object each time.
0: Oh, of course. Yeah. I see what you mean.
1: Yeah.
0: So what kind of length are your short stories?
1: Probably around 3,000 to 4,000 words, I think.
0: I see.
1: Yeah.
0: Have you submitted to the Age short story competition?
1: I probably did back in the day, but I haven't recently. The most recent short story I had published was in Mianjin. It was actually in the final issue of Mianjin before it left Melbourne Uni, and thankfully it wasn't the end of Mianjin. Mianjin's now been picked up by a uni in Queensland. But
0: I didn't know that.
1: Yeah, yeah.
0: Oh, wonderful. So how do you get your hands on a copy of Mianjin? It's years since I've read it.
1: So it's usually for sale in good independent bookshops, or you can buy it through the website, and they also do upload things online. I think some of them are behind a paywall, but then eventually, after enough time, I think most of them come out behind the paywall.
0: Mm, excellent. Yeah. And where do you write?
1: I write on my couch, in cafes, in the work cafeteria.
0: Oh, so you write everywhere.
1: I write everywhere in the notes app of my phone. I don't have a dedicated office or a dedicated space. For a little time, I had a desk and it just ended up being covered in my clean washing that was being waited to be put away. Yeah, I just write on the go where I can.
0: Does your cafe, local cafe owner, like you or hate you using his power?
1: I hope he likes me. He's certainly very nice, but that may just be a reflection of him being good at his job. Who knows?
0: I see. Well, I hope you order lots of coffees and pastries as you're sitting there.
1: Yeah, always.
0: Oh, good. And this is a tough question, but would you like to tell us something about yourself that most people don't know? But of course, they're going to know if you reveal it now.
1: Oh, gosh.
0: It's a curly one, isn't it?
1: It is a bit of a curly one. What do most people don't know? Okay, this is really random, but it's come up maybe 3 times in my adult life and people are always very surprised about it. Do you recall when the Commonwealth Games were on in Melbourne?
0: Yes, very well.
1: I was a performer in the opening and closing ceremony of that Commonwealth Games.
0: Were you? Yeah. What did you do?
1: I danced. I did ballet.
0: Oh. Yeah.
1: With some footballers in the closing ceremony, and there were some actual AFL that were current AFL players at that time that performed in it, and I've tried to find out who they were and I can't find it documented anywhere, but I'm sure there would be a video of it somewhere that someone who knows football from that era would be able to figure it out.
0: They would. So you must have been a little girl who did ballet, is that right?
1: I was, yeah.
0: What colour was your favourite tutu?
1: Blue, I think.
0: Blue, yeah. Oh, very nice. Good. Well, very shortly, we are going to hear all about Ali Richards' wonderful third novel called Tight Lines. This is Take Me to Your Reader on Joy 94.9. I'm Andrew McAleese. Ali Richards, can you tell us when Tight Lines was released?
1: Tight Lines was released on the 30th of June this year. It was an end of financial year novel.
0: How wonderful. So very recently. Where did you have the launch, or have you had the launch yet?
1: The launch is on the 9th of July at Readings. It's a Thursday evening.
0: Ah, I see. And do you have to book tickets for that?
1: You can book tickets. It is free, but I think you book just to make
0: sure that there's enough space.
1: Yeah, yeah.
0: Oh, let's hope that people are queuing outside on the street. Can you give us a précis of Tight Lines, please?
1: Yes. So Tight Lines follows a group of kids who grow up in a regional Victorian coastal town in the noughties. They are best friends and they also befriend a girl who frequently camps at the caravan park every summer. It's full of surfing and fishing and all the good things of a joyful, youthful life. Then a crime is committed and it follows the characters into adulthood as they deal with the consequences of that event.
0: And we're certainly not going to reveal what that is because it's quite surprising, I found anyway. The significance of the title, what are tight lines?
1: Tight lines is a fishing term. It refers to the fishing line being taut, so you have your sinker on the sand and a tight line between that and your rod so that you can feel the fish when they bite the bait. Mm. But also fishermen say tight lines to one another as a wish for good luck or a greeting, hello or goodbye. So tight lines as you wander off and saying, good luck, I hope you get a bite.
0: Oh, I didn't know that. How would you describe the genre of tight lines?
1: It is sort of a crossover novel in that it, because the characters are teenagers when the book begins, but it is written for an adult audience, but I also think a teenage audience could enjoy this book. So it's a bit of one of those crossovers that are written as a, it's not a young adult novel, but it could be enjoyed for a young adult audience. I hope it's a literary book. I certainly try to write literary fiction. And it's a coming-of-age story.
0: Yes, well, I think you've hit the nail on the head. Coming-of-age, appealing to teenagers and adults very much. And there was something else you said that I thought is, well, literary. Yeah. It's wonderful. And this is your third novel. Can I ask you, which of the books did you most enjoy writing?
1: Probably maybe my second book, I think, A Light in the Dark, because that book is a lot about theatre and it follows a lot of really exciting things about musical theatre and being inside a theatre. And that book's really like a love letter to my industry that I work in. And I'd say that was my favourite one.
0: Oh, wonderful. And, of course, they say that second novels are notoriously difficult to write. Did you find that?
1: I was actually really buoyed and excited writing my second novel. I went out the gate running doing it. And then I found it actually really hard to promote the second novel. I found a lot of outlets that had reviewed my first book, didn't review my second, and I felt...
0: Do you know why that was?
1: I don't really know why it was. It could have just been bad luck. It could have been that it was a really big bumper year full of other authors being released. Like, I don't know. It would just be a guess, but... there was a time recently in publishing, I think, where everyone was very excited about debuts, and I was really lucky that I got to cash in on that when my debut came out. And then I've heard that publishing's always trends. I've heard that we're sort of swinging away from the debut. It's harder for debuts to break out now, whereas when I was a debut, everyone got really excited about them. It's a very weird business.
0: I see. And which of the three books was the easiest to write? The second one is Girl?
1: No, they're all hard to write and they all have their own different challenges. I don't know if I could answer that because in a way none of them are easy. And while I think my craft has improved with tight lines and I've become a better writer, that also your inner critical voice has also probably developed and become more critical of you as well. So I'm not sure... The one thing that gets easier as you go on is probably the faith that at some point it's going to work out. So anytime I got to a point where tight lines wasn't working or it didn't make sense to me, I had a calmness about the fact that if I continued to chip away at it, one day it would fit together. So maybe tight lines is the easiest in that sense.
0: Mm. So you've just told us that the second book, and what's the title of the second book?
1: The second book is called A Light in the Dark.
0: A Light. Oh, right. Yeah. What an excellent title for a book about the theatre.
1: Yeah.
0: So obviously your own life informed that second novel heavily. Would you say the same about the first and the third novels?
1: 100%. My own life has informed all of them. And I think some people would look at my first and second novel that are about young women who are spending time in the inner city of Melbourne, and they would very easily draw a direct line between those characters and me. And that is correct to do because there's a lot of my own influence that's gone into those books. However, Tight Lines being about a group of teenage boys growing up in the regional coast is also borrowing just as much from my own life, if not more, than my first two books. So they're all informed from my own life.
0: Yes, I see. Digressing, how old is your baby?
1: He's 5 months old.
0: Oh, I see. Have you had much time to write in the last 5 months?
1: I have had a tiny little bit of time to write. I'll jot things down. Mostly, actually, what I've been doing is diarising his first months of life because it's hard to remember all those things. But I have also been jotting down a little bit of creative writing. But obviously, with a baby, they distract you quite a bit. But luckily, I have had a lot of time to read. So that is very good.
0: Oh, interesting. Because he sleeps quite well.
1: He sleeps all right. And also when you're just feeding a baby all the time, you can have a book in the other hand
0: I
1: and
0: see.
1: You kind of spend an hour doing that.
0: Yeah, excuse my ignorance, but how long does it take to feed a baby?
1: It starts out taking about an hour each feed, but then it gets a little bit quicker as they get older.
0: Oh, that's a relief, isn't it?
1: Yeah.
0: Now, I'm going to read a couple of reviews of Tight Lines. Here's one. It's storytelling at its finest, a novel highlighting the hidden trauma and secrets that often accompany the coming of age. Ali Richards balances emotion and drama with superb writing, inviting us to reflect on the complexities and dangers of youth. And that's by Tony Birch, author of Women and Children. There have been lots of other very compelling and excellent reviews for the book, haven't there?
1: Yes, it's been such an honour to have early readers and generous other writers who prop you up.
0: Yes. Now, I always ask this question. Are you a plotter and planner, or do you write by the seat of your pants?
1: I definitely write by the seat of my pants.
0: Whole thing.
1: Pretty much, yeah. I mean, as I'm writing, I come up with the plan as I'm going, thinking, oh, okay, that'll be what happens next. Okay, I'm going to go to there. And I think about a third of the way through a book, I'll then usually figure out how it's going to end and I'll start writing towards that. But I would, if my whim ever turns me in another direction, I will follow that. So I never am so married to the plan.
0: How wonderful. And so once you finish your first draft, is there a lot of revision and editing that goes on and rejigging the plot?
1: 100%, yeah. Oh. I think the second and third drafts are probably the hardest thing I ever do as a writer.
0: I would have thought so because you have to iron out all those plot points.
1: Yes. Yeah.
0: Do you think you want to become a plotter and planner?
1: I don't think I would be able to. I just don't think it's in my
0: DNA.
1: Way that I work, yeah.
0: I see. Now, I had an advanced copy of the book, which has no acknowledgements in it, sadly. I presume there are acknowledgements in the one that's in the shops.
1: Yes, there are. Yes.
0: So is the book dedicated to anyone?
1: Yes, the book is dedicated to someone who is referred to as their nickname in the opening pages of that, and that is Stabber. And a particularly acute reader of the book will notice that, there is a minor reference to another man called Stabber in the book at one point. So that's a bit of a wink to people.
0: I see. And what's your relationship to Stabber, or can we not ask?
1: I mean, Stabber's just a very, very, very dear, long-time relationship of mine who I dedicated the book to.
0: Yeah. Oh, that's nice, yeah. Now, in the book, there are three distinct sections, three distinct narrators as well. So there's Josh, Matty and Millie, who have three distinctly different voices. Tell us more about the structure of the book and why you structured it that way.
1: So it's a multi-perspective book, actually partly because I wrote my first book in first person present tense, which does have some limitations and difficulties to it because you're always narrating things as they're happening as opposed to looking back on them, which limits the amount of reflection or knowingness that the narrator can have.
0: That's a good explanation of why first person is difficult.
1: Yeah. And then my second book I wrote in third person, and I really enjoy third person. I love reading third person. I think there's an authoritativeness of third person that I just find so satisfying as a reader. It has its challenges as a writer as well, but I really enjoyed that. I think that's probably my favourite, I think. And so for the third book, I just thought I wanted to do multi-perspective because it was a different way of doing a book. I've so far done a different style of narration every single book. So maybe I'll do that forever, or maybe I'll just end up writing them all in third person.
0: I see. The second was in third person.
1: The second was in third person,
0: and
1: yeah.
0: The first book was in first person.
1: Yeah.
0: I see. Very interesting perspectives. Can you just give us a précis of A Light in the Dark, which was the second novel?
1: That follows the story of a girl called Iris who joins her school theatre drama program, and she really idolises and looks up to her theatre teacher, her drama teacher. She is deeply in love with him. When she leaves school, she finds out that he is being accused in court of inappropriate relationships with students, and it's about her reflecting on her relationship with him.
0: God, that sounds fascinating.
1: Yeah.
0: And the first book, Small Joys of Real Life, tell us about that.
1: Small Joys of Real Life follows a woman called Eva who's in her 20s. She finds out that she's unexpectedly fallen pregnant with a man that she had a one-night stand with, and after they had that one-night stand, he took his own life. This all happens in the first chapter, so it's not a spoiler. She decides to keep the baby.
0: Gosh.
1: Yeah.
0: Dramatic things happen in each of your novels, don't they?
1: Yeah.
0: Because it's quite dramatic in Tight Lines, the one we're specifically talking about this evening. Are your books on audio?
1: Tight Lines is on audio. It's my first audiobook, so I'm very excited about that.
0: Great. Who voiced it?
1: Oh, I would have to look up their names because I've just forgotten them, but I can get that information.
0: Oh, no. I just wondered if it was someone we would know well, but probably.
1: Three actors in Sydney voiced it.
0: Of course, because, three different voices, different characters.
1: Yeah. And it's really fantastic. Towards the end of the book, there is a scene where two of the characters are speaking, much like we are now, and both the actors perform that scene together, and it's just a really fantastic listen, so I highly recommend.
0: Isn't it wonderful to listen to fantastic actors?
1: Yes, it's a joy to have your actors imbue so much life. They just inject life into words.
0: Yes. So when you were listening to the actors doing it, did it sound like it sounded in your own head when you were writing it, or did they surprise you with how they were interpreting the lines?
1: A bit of both. Yeah. Oh. There was a huge sense of recognition, and you do cast audiobooks, so they send you a few tapes of a few different actors. So
0: you cast them yourself?
1: Well, the publisher cast them. But they did send the auditions to me and I was allowed to put my two cents in. Luckily, we were on the same page of who we chose, so we were very pleased with that.
0: How wonderful.
1: Yeah.
0: Tell me, who's your second favourite character in Tight Lines?
1: Oh, second favourite character. Maybe it is... I can't pick favourites. It's too hard.
0: If you have a second baby, you'll have to pick a favourite. It's only ever in your own head. You can't reveal it. But everyone has a favourite.
1: Okay.
0: So I'm told I wouldn't really know. I don't have any children. So there you are. I'm talking to Ali Richards about her novel Tight Lines. This is Take Me to Your Reader on Joy 94.9.
2: 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Ragtime to remixes, Louis Armstrong to Miles Davis, and featuring lots of amazing local Aussie talent. So treat your ears to the new and the not-so-new, and perhaps something you've never heard before. Bent Notes, 7 o'clock this Sunday night on Joy 94.9. Until then, may you have a wonderful jazzy week.
0: Ali Richards, author of Tight Lines and 2 other novels. You have found the cast of the audiobook of Tight Lines. Who are they?
1: Yes, so Tight Lines is narrated by Faisal Hamza, Tell Benjamin and Candace Joy, and they are all fantastic, and I'm so overjoyed that they read my work.
0: Wonderful. Well, we've been doing a lot of gabbing about Tight Lines, so I think it's time that the audience listened to a bit of the novel. And you can read it to us, please, when you're ready.
1: Excellent. So I'm going to read a section from the very beginning of the book, and this part is narrated by Luke in his section of the book. Dad was right. We were like brothers. We learnt to swim together at the bay. We used to poo in the water and chase each other. We called it monkey tails because when you're in the ocean, the poo doesn't break off but trails behind you in one long rope. Before we were allowed to swim in the surf, we took boogie boards to the beach and hiked up to the biggest sand dunes to toboggan down. Josh was the first one to try standing up and surfing down. Maddie and I followed suit, and we all fell over 1,000 times over. We rode our bikes to the caravan park and cut laps around the empty campsites in the off-seasons. In the winter school holidays, we binged daytime TV, fist-pumping and chanting, Jerry, Jerry, Jerry. We pushed the lounge furniture aside and reenacted sumo wrestling, pouring kitchen salt on the carpet. When the twins' mum, Kerry, got home from work, she cracked it. But not as bad as she did after we watched Ripley's Believe It or Not. And she found us trying to pierce Josh's skin with a coat hanger, preparing to hang him in the wardrobe. After that, we were banned from watching daytime free-to-air. There was a dartboard in the shed at their house. Before we were old enough to play real darts, we would aim ping pong balls at it. We didn't understand the scoring, but we've invented our own game. If I get this in, you have to. If you hit the bullseye, someone else had to do what you said. If you missed, you'd have to do the dare yourself. If I get this in, you have to take a bath in your clothes. If I get this in, you have to eat a frozen Chico roll. One time, Maddie dared Josh to phone the local pizza joint and order a Tony pepperoni with extra Tony. From then on, we ordered it every Friday night. The joke never got old. None of it did.
0: Wonderful. That's Ali Richards reading from Tight Lines. Ali, you mentioned that the book has it's released less than a week ago. Are you embarking on a publicity trail?
1: Yes. I mean, this is a part of that trail. I'm very happy to be here. I have also spoken to 2SER, which is a community radio station in Sydney. I will be on Triple R. There's the book launch. And I think we're hoping, not 100% sure what has been confirmed yet, but hoping to get a few festivals and live events in the works, particularly a lot of really fantastic regional writers' festivals that happen in coastal towns nowadays.
0: Oh, such as, I know the Sorrento one, which is amazing. They had the wonderful guests.
1: I would love to be invited to a Sorrento writers' festival.
0: Oh, you have to wait to be asked, do you?
1: Yeah. Right. But I do believe that I will be going to Port Ferry and also to Queenscliff.
0: Do you know when those are?
1: Port Ferry is in September on the 11th to 13th. Mm. And Queenscliff is in October. I believe it's about the 23rd, 24th. It's the second last weekend in October.
0: Wonderful. Yeah. Has there been any overseas interest in any of your novels?
1: There has never been a publication that's happened overseas for me. It's very hard for Australian authors to get out there overseas. I have an agent who's fantastic, and many times I've gotten ahead of myself and gotten excited that there's an overseas editor reading my work and they show a bit of interest, but then we haven't yet sort of scored the goal in getting it printed overseas. But
0: that's a shame.
1: It's good though that it's always good to have something to aim towards and dream about.
0: Absolutely. Now, I believe all the places in the novel Tight Lines are real, but they are not referred to by their full titles. For example, can I reveal where I think Cape is?
1: Yes.
0: Cape is Cape Patterson.
1: Correct.
0: Wanni is Wonthaggi.
1: Yes.
0: Odd name, isn't it? What are some of the other places?
1: Definitely, the majority of it is taking place between Cape Patterson and Wonthaggi, and then there's a section where a character lives in Sydney for a bit and also in the inner city of Melbourne.
0: Yes. Did you deliberately not use the full place names?
1: I did. It's a funny thing that happened because when I started writing the book, I actually thought I might make it a fictional town, even though to me it would always be Cape Patterson. But I thought I might not call it Cape Patterson. I might just make up a name and set it in a fictional place. But that is just so antithetical to the way that I work. I can't really write like that. I'm so in place when I write in a very specific way. So I ended up just being brave enough to say that it is Cape Patterson, but I left it vague because that was how I'd first edited the book, with the idea that I might change the name. And then my publisher never asked me to be more specific, so I thought, okay, we'll just leave it as
0: it is. Keep it as it is.
1: Yeah, I mean, they're all Sydney-based, my publisher and my editors, so I'm not really sure if they ever... I think they knew, but I don't know. I guess we just had a bit of fun with it.
0: I see. Interesting. Where did you grow up?
1: I grew up sort of in Seaford and then in Mount Eliza on the Mornington Peninsula between those two places when my parents split up. But every summer I used to camp at Cape Patterson. So
0: that might be the case.
1: Yeah.
0: We had a house at Woolamai at Phillip Island. So
1: beautiful.
0: If we had to do a lot of shopping, we would drive to Wonthaggi.
1: Yes.
0: I had a partner whose family had a house at Inverloch. Probably know Inverloch.
1: I know Inverloch,
0: Yes.
1: The characters do go to Inverloch in the book, actually. The New Year's Eve that happens is in Inverloch.
0: I thought there was some connection there.
1: Yeah.
0: Now, talking about overseas interest, could and would you change any of the books to appeal to, for example, US audiences?
1: I don't think in any massive way I could. I think sometimes when they edit books to be released in the US, there is something like a nappy might be referred to as a diaper, or a biscuit might be referred to as a cookie or something like that. Having said that, I wonder if that still happens, because I know Bluey is massive in the US now and people refer to the dunny and stuff. So I'm kind of hoping that...
0: In Bluey they refer to the dunny.
1: And I think the kids in the US now refer to the toilet as the dunny, and then there's like an Australian influence happening there. So I really hope that that starts to change and that readers can just be excited by the fact that there's local idioms and terminology that they're reading. However, I suppose given we're all basically addicted to smartphones these days, if a reader has to stop and Google a term, maybe you want to avoid that as much as possible. I don't know.
0: Isn't it wonderful that we're finally exporting some of our culture to the US?
1: I had this excitement. I mean, I think Bluey has been really big. I know that Heartbreak High has been really big globally.
0: Oh, I hope in the US as well.
1: In the US, the new seasons of Heartbreak High, which I think are fantastic and have been really popular overseas. I really hope that, you know, people latch onto this and continue with it.
0: Has there been any interest in any of the novels by film or television or theatre?
1: Same as the overseas publications. I've had interest and I haven't had any contracts actually make it there. There's always interest and then there's always, you know, logistics. I know TV is, I think, probably the hardest thing to get up and running, even if...
0: Harder than film, you think?
1: Oh, probably. Oh, no, sorry. Film is probably even harder than TV.
0: Yeah. I think so.
1: Because sometimes a production company will say, yes, we'd love to make this into a TV show or a film, and they'll license the rights off you, and then they have to go and basically try and get all of the money to actually make it realized as a film. And a lot of the time that won't succeed, and then they'll just say, okay, you can have your rights back. And as a writer, I think sometimes you get a few $1,000 for that. So it's probably pretty disappointing, though, that it's hard to eventuate these things. Yeah.
0: But even a couple of $1,000 is better than a poke in the eye with a sharp stick, isn't it?
1: That's true. It is.
0: Yeah. Can I ask how long it took to write Tight Lines?
1: I came up with the idea for Tight Lines in lockdown, but I didn't start writing the book until 2023. I was writing it from 2023 about 14 or 15 months, and then I submitted it to my agent, and then she submitted it to publishers. And then I was editing the book in 2025.
0: Boy, that's quick.
1: Yeah.
0: So when were each of the three novels published?
1: Small Joys of Real Life was published in 2021. A Light in the Dark was published in 2023. And now it's 2026.
0: Gee, that's wonderful. And we want to hear about your next book. Is that in the pipeline?
1: It's not in the pipeline, but I have started, I might go back to writing theatre. So I started jotting down notes to maybe write a play again. So we'll
0: right.
1: see.
0: Yeah. Do you think it would be a full-length play?
1: I hope so. Yeah, that's the plan.
0: Yes, I saw Marika Hardy's new play, which I can't remember the title
1: Losing Face.
0: That's it. Yep. At MTC, and I loved it. I thought it was fantastic.
1: That's wonderful. I really
0: you probably did the lighting.
1: I didn't because I'm currently on parental leave, but I am really excited to see that show. I really want to see it. I love Christy Whelan Brown and I love Michaela
0: Bannis.
1: So do I.
0: Yeah, she's really good.
1: Yeah.
0: Yeah. Do you hope that one day you'll be writing full time?
1: I would certainly like to be able to live off my writing financially. I think that would be fantastic. I would always include something else in my life, though, whether that would be work or whether it would be volunteer work. I think just as that release, I think writing is so insular and it's so reflective and you spend so much time just staring down the end of your own nose that I think it's also good to be out in the world in another way.
0: That's a good way to put it, staring down at your own nose. And now, your work, do you have early readers or what do they call them? The B people who read a draft?
1: I don't really. I'm actually quite cagey about my work until I submit it to my agent.
0: You're joking.
1: No.
0: Wow.
1: And she's told me before that she will often work through edits with some authors before she sends them to publishers, but mine tend to be in pretty good shape when I submit to her. But I just don't show it to anyone else before I give it to her. I think because in the past I've known there's a whole bunch of things that I don't like about an early draft. And if someone else comes at me with what they perceive as lacking in it at the time when I already see a whole bunch of things lacking in it, I then think that there's so much lacking in it that it makes me lose confidence. Whereas if I get a draft to a point where I cannot see how I could make it any better at this point, having someone else then come in and reimagine it for me is more inspiring and exciting. So I just have to work solo.
0: Gosh, I have to say that's very uncommon. I don't recall any other interviewee author saying that. Just about everybody gives their drafts to other people to get feedback on.
1: I mean, I guess my agent does give me feedback, but then, and you always give it then to the publisher and you go through an editorial process. So there certainly is a lot of feedback between it then ending up on the shelf for sale to people, but there just isn't a lot of other feedback before I give it to the publishing team.
0: I see. Do you have a partner?
1: I do, yes.
0: Oh, you do. Yeah. And does that person read? No.
1: He does, but he'll just read when it is an early reader copy. Yeah.
0: My goodness.
1: We have very different reading tastes. He loves crime. He loves Josh Pomare and he loves Jane Harper and he loves Dervla McTiernan. And I love all those authors as well. But we just have very different reading tastes.
0: I see. Interesting. Do you think, when he reads the early, it's too late if he's reading the early copy, isn't it? I suppose he just tells you he loves it.
1: He tells me he loves it. Frustratingly, I think with Tight Lines, he very, I guess, helpfully pointed out to me a few mistakes that I'd made that would have been awesome if I'd had a bit of time to like fix them before it went to print, but I didn't this time around, so they're just in there forever, but it's okay. That's just between he and I. So
0: yes. Well, I'm sure nobody else will notice them, or I hope so anyway. Ali Richards, author of Tight Lines, I'm talking to on Take Me to Your Reader, Joy 94.9. I'm Andrew McAleese. Ali Richards is going to read a little bit more of Tight Lines to us right now.
1: This is from another narrator's perspective. We're now in the perspective of Maddie, and this is explaining his relationship with a character who's called John Carlton. When I stood in the corridor waiting for John to open the door to his apartment that first time, I'd envisaged dark marble, hard edges and fuzzy amber lighting. That was the kind of home I imagined for comedians who have really made it. But John's apartment is run down, with chipped paint on the window frames and skirting boards, a couple of off-colour patches on the walls. It is neat and clean, though. His bed is huge and made with linen sheets. I bought my own linen sheets, one set from Kmart because I could get them that day, and a set I found online that cost $300 because I could. Both sets felt moist after only two sleeps. John's sheets feel like firm peaches. I have the bed to myself while he's in the shower. I starfish my arms and legs, basking in him while I can, proud of myself for the pinched kitten-like noises he made. He emerges from the bedroom, toweling his hair. Is this why you shower after sex? Is what? Your sheets. What about them? They're so clean. He nestles in beside me, his skin spongy and warm like freshly baked bread. He lifts a finger and flicks my nose. You're cute. Silence. Staring. He moves his finger down my arm, bicep to forearm, like he's following a line on a map. He pauses with his finger on my wrist. I got so sunburnt one summer that I had a giant white mark from my waterproof watch. John's finger is lingering on the exact spot where the white splodge used to be. I imagine for a moment what it might be like if John knew everything about me. He's asked me before if I have siblings, and I said no, which isn't a lie. One part of me wants to tell him everything. John is so spectacularly blunt that I feel like he's the only person I could rely on to give me an honest answer. Could I have stopped what happened? Yes. Would I have? Probably not. I'm going to stop there.
0: Okay. That was from Tight Lines, read by Ali Richards, the author. Ali, I think I know the answer to this question already, but do you write with an audience in mind?
1: I think I do, but I don't think I should, because I always assume that the audience would be people like me, and that always then narrows it, actually, because I meet people who are much older than me and have a different gender to me and a different life experience who told me they've enjoyed my books. So I think while I do assume that I'm just writing for another version of myself and my demographic, it's a wonderful thing that actually most books should be able to be enjoyed by different kinds of people.
0: Yes. And do you feel, because each of your books is so different in subject matter and characters and so forth, do you have any sense of who your main audience is, or is it different for every book?
1: The main preoccupations I have with writing are with character and language. I love character studies, and I love trying to craft really beautiful sentences. I think if people enjoy those things, they should enjoy all of my books, regardless of the plot.
0: Yes, yes. Okay. And I particularly think that one of your certain strengths is dialogue, and I think that probably comes from your playwriting experience, doesn't it?
1: Yeah, I spend a lot of time in theatre listening to actors.
0: So you're there during the rehearsals, are you?
1: Yeah, and sometimes during the performance as well, hitting go on the cues. So
0: I've had
1: experiences of watching the same play 40 times, so it can give you a good ear for dialogue.
0: Are you a lighting operator as well?
1: Yes, yeah.
0: So technician, right. Yeah, so you put up the lights and you operate them during the performance, I see.
1: Yeah.
0: Do you do any work for MTC when they're at the Arts Centre in Fairfax?
1: Yes. Oh, okay. Yeah, and sometimes in the Playhouse. Yeah.
0: Yes, I really enjoyed the one that's on at the Fairfax at the moment, which is called... Oh, it's about Sidney Poitier.
1: I know. Yes. And I've also gone blank on the name.
0: Yes, somebody out there is going, oh, it's so-and-so.
1: Yeah.
0: It's Retrograde.
1: Yes,
0: it is. I just remembered, yeah.
1: Yeah.
0: Can you tell us what book is on your bedside table now, or are you too tired to read with the new baby?
1: No, I am currently reading Laura McPhee Brown's new novel called Worry Doll, and it is really fantastic so far.
0: She's an Australian author?
1: She is. She's also a Melbourne-based author.
0: Is she?
1: And it is also her third book.
0: Oh, I better get her on the program. You'll have to give me
1: her
0: contact.
1: She would be a fantastic person to be on the program, because the book does it. The section that I'm reading, and I do believe if I continue to read it, it will change perspectives, but it is about a woman who's in a hetero relationship, but she is currently secretly having an affair with another woman.
0: Yeah. That's fascinating.
1: It is.
0: Yes, I interviewed an author whose name has escaped me at the moment, but her book was called, everything's leaving me. It was about polyamory, and it was really fascinating.
1: Okay.
0: That was in May. I interviewed her. It was great. Yeah, so okay. A woman who had two male lovers.
1: Excellent. Yeah. Another Melbourne author?
0: Yes, okay. Yes, she is. Yeah. Do you know or have a sense of whether your books have been popular with book clubs?
1: I have been invited a few times to do book clubs, so I hope so.
0: Oh, yeah. Great. And when you went to those book clubs, what kind of demographic were they?
1: They were, one of them was like a lot of people in the inner city in their 30s, so sort of in my similar demographic. I went to one book club for my second book that was the thing that united all the members of the book club was that they were all teachers. So that was quite an interesting experience.
0: All married to teachers too, no doubt. Teachers always marry teachers.
1: Yeah.
0: So in your books, have you included book club questions, or do you have them online?
1: I actually don't know. That is usually something the publisher takes care of. So the publisher may have some of them on their website.
0: Right. Oh, you have to check that out.
1: Yeah.
0: Yeah, because I think it's great personally when there are book club questions printed at the back of the book. It's very easy.
1: Yeah, that is very useful, isn't it?
0: I think so. Yeah, because then everybody, you don't have to go online and find them. They're right there for you.
1: Yeah, 100%.
0: Because I know a lot of people who are in book clubs and just love having questions. Do you have a particular relationship with a local bookseller? We know your launch is going to be at readings in Carlton.
1: In Carlton,
0: on the 9th of July. What day of the week is that?
1: That's a Thursday evening.
0: Thursday.
1: Yeah.
0: So are there other local booksellers that you have relationships with?
1: 100%. I really love Brunswick Bound on Sydney Road. They're a fantastic indie.
0: Don't know that one.
1: And I also love Hill of Content, which is in the city, and I often go there when I'm on my way to work.
0: Right.
1: Also Mary Martin Bookshop, because that's the closest one to the Arts Centre.
0: Where are they?
1: They are on South Bank.
0: I didn't realise that.
1: Yeah, they're often open quite late, so if you're going to a theatre show and you're getting dinner on South Bank, you can just sneak in and buy a cheeky book as well.
0: Actually, I do know it. I remember now. I've been there. Yeah. So, when you are doing a publicity trail for a new book, do you visit bookstores?
1: Yes. I'm going to be going around to bookstores next week on the Wednesday, the 8th of July. I'm not exactly sure when this is airing, whether that will still be next week. But, so I'll be going around to all different bookstores. And so, hopefully, most bookstores in the city and a few north and south of the city will end up with signed copies of my book.
0: Oh, I see. So do they publicise Ali Richards is coming in at such and such time and she'll be available to sign your book?
1: I don't think so. It's mostly just that I go and sign the copies while they're in store.
0: I see. Yeah. Right. I wonder if you've heard of, no doubt you've heard of Bryce Courtney, who's now dead, but his novel, which was in the very late 80s, The Power of One, I heard that what he did was he would visit bookstores and charm the booksellers. Yeah. And, of course, when somebody comes up to the front desk and says, can you recommend a book? They may not have read the book, but they think, he was really nice. I'm going to recommend him.
1: Yeah. Were you across the fact that Bryce Courtney's son wrote a memoir about his father recently?
0: Oh, tell. What does he say? No, I wasn't aware.
1: I have a feeling that he says that his father was a bit of a compulsive liar who charmed people a lot of the time.
0: I have that impression because from the interviews I saw him give, I thought, he's really up himself.
1: Yeah.
0: And it was interesting reading the book because there were sections that were, I thought, very well written, and then linking those sections that were good were these really sloppily, obviously hastily written connecting bits. And I thought he's written vignettes and then he's tried to make them into a novel, The Power of One. But I thought there were very good bits and very bad bits as well interspersed.
1: People often say that about Bryce Courtney. I read his books when I was really, really young, when I was a teenager, and I haven't returned to them now since I've been a writer and have more of an astute grasp of the function of a book. But I guess I've heard that sentiment a lot, that they are sort of littered with cliches while having some good sections and parts of them. At the end of the day, though, I think he sold millions of copies, so he clearly did something right.
0: He certainly did, while charming those booksellers. So brush up on your charm. Do you think there's a particularly important principle or factor that makes a story work?
1: As I said earlier, I think character and language are the things for me that I really, really love. I read a book recently that I really didn't enjoy, and I felt as though the writer hated all of the characters in the book, and none of them were written with any sense that I could get into their brain or feel empathy for them. And while I think it is fantastic to write humans who are complicated and have very bad aspects of them and can be mean and cruel and have huge failings, I think ultimately we want to see that someone's human, and so I think that's what I need. I need to feel like I can connect with a character and feel on their side, even if they're an unlikable character.
0: Absolutely. That connection and the feeling that you can barrack for the character is really important to take you through the story.
1: Yeah.
0: Yeah. And is there something in particular that you most wish you had known before you started writing or early in your career?
1: Oh, gosh. I mean, I think you have to like writing books more than you like publishing books, because publishing can, it is so exciting and so glamorous and so lovely in so many ways. And it can also be like, what was the term you used? A sharp stick in the eye.
0: Yes.
1: Yes. It can feel like that as well sometimes. So you just have to return to what you love most, which actually is probably reading.
0: Yes. Yeah. Have you been on a writing residency?
1: I have been on some before. Actually, for theatre ones as well, I went to a really fantastic Australian Theatre for Young People's playwriting residency when I was much younger, and I got to go to Arthur Boyd's property at Bundanon, which was still one of the most fantastic experiences of my life.
0: Where did you say it is?
1: Bundanon is the closest town I remember being to it is Bury in New South Wales. Yeah, it was really fantastic and beautiful.
0: Right. How long was the residency?
1: That one was 1 week.
0: Oh, I see. And was it a scholarship? Did they pay for you?
1: They did pay for me to go there, yeah. And there was a bunch of other young playwrights and we got mentorship and I met Tom Holloway, the playwright there, which was really fantastic.
0: Great.
1: Yeah.
0: Is there someone who's been a very important influence in your writing?
1: Yes. I mean, I went to Melbourne Uni and I studied creative writing there. I had a teacher called Kalinda Ashton who, she published a book a really long time ago now, I think in about 2011, and she was a really fantastic creative writing teacher and she really encouraged me, which I appreciated so much. And over the years, in every class I've done, I did a class with Tony Birch, which was amazing. I did a short class with Josephine Rowe. I've always just absorbed everything and loved being in a classroom learning writing.
0: Wonderful. I'm talking with Ali Richards, author of Tight Lines on Joy 94.9. Take me to your reader. I'm Andrew McAleese. Ali Richards, you're going to read us another very short section from Tight Lines.
1: This is from the third narrator's perspective, and that is the character of Millie. I moved to Wonthaggi from Sydney 6 months ago with the insufferably romanticised notions of a sea change that would work as a hard reset of my life. I made the decision in my car. I'd broken down on the way to a bookstore in-conversation event. Bookings had been low and I knew the author would be disappointed. Of course, I could not be blamed for the declining attention span, social media drama replacing the need for fictionalised drama, rising costs of paper, a publishing model that supports only one or two blockbusters then throws the rest of the shit, i.e. authors, against the wall, or the average quality of this particular book. But if I were late to the event, the author would blame me for all of it nonetheless. I'd been going to get the train until I was tasked with bringing along a large sail-like banner to the bookshop that was kept erect by a non-collapsible pole. Yes, I have a car, I told my manager, failing to mention I'd be waiting for the fuel price to drop before topping it up. I wondered if I could ask roadside assist to put in enough fuel to last a full day. By the time they arrived, I was wondering how far away that tank of fuel could get me. In my head, I was already on the road to Cape. I didn't actually get on the actual road right away because I had to give 2 weeks' notice. Having only ever worked at the cafe, where I could swap the remainder of my shifts and then bounce, I hadn't realised this. Up until that point, the publishing house had felt hardly more legitimate than the cafe. I worked for no pay for over a year before I was offered a 3-day-a-week job that paid less per hour than the cafe and the required reading for which took up more than the other 2 days a week. I managed to stay positive at first. So many people I'd been to uni with wanted my job. I was living in Erskineville with 5 housemates I'd found on a website for people who didn't have an endless list of Sydney high school friends to room with. All of us had come from somewhere else, Newcastle, Wollongong, Ireland, Denmark. It was a revolving door house. I could hardly keep up with who was living there before someone would leave and be replaced, but it was cheap. If I had to guess the number of people I lived with over 4 years, and it really would be a guess because I couldn't name them all, I'd say about 25. I lived off the dregs of various bags of grains and pulses and tins of tuna that had been left in the pantry by housemates long gone. Nobody relied on me for company because there was always someone else there to provide it. I'll finish there.
0: Wonderful. That was Ali Richards reading from her third novel, Tight Lines. Ali, thank you so much for this chat this evening. It's been wonderful.
1: I've had the best time. Thanks so much for having me.
0: Oh, it's a pleasure. And next week, I hope you will join me on Take Me to Your Reader at the same time, because I will be interviewing Mark Mapoza-Russell about his latest novel. Look forward to talking to you then.

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1: Hay una fiesta en mi casa. 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
1: Yes, you are here on Checkpoint. What a throwback intro, Elliot. Here on Joy. Super exciting. My name is Luke. We've got a fun show ahead of us today. Elliot, how are you, my friend?
2: I'm good, mate. How are you?
1: I'm doing fantastic. Thank you.
2: We're ready.
1: Today is going to be a bit of a thrill ride, I'm going to say. So strap in. You might say it's a roller coaster of an episode. Looking forward to it. Cass, you're here too. Hello.
3: Hello. I haven't been on the show for so long.
1: I just can't get enough of you.
3: Yeah, I know. I just can't get rid of me for some reason.
1: I feel like after our on-air fight last week that I had to make amends and bring you back for a friendly show.
3: It's very kind. Olive Branch. I know. I think it's going to be much chiller this
2: week. You don't think we'll be fighting this week?
3: Despite the roller coasters. I mean, are we all not pro roller coaster here, I feel?
2: Oh, I'm very anti. No, of course we're all pro roller coaster.
3: There you go.
1: I mean,
4: I don't know. Luke's. I had to hold Luke's hand a couple of times on some coasters.
1: Every time. That's the voice of the wonderful Dave Cobb, special guest today. Hello.
4: Hi there.
1: Great to have you here on Checkpoint.
4: Good to be here.
1: My best friend in the world joining us all the way from LA. Actually came today because it's July 4th.
2: Oh, so happy July 4th to you.
4: I'm celebrating here.
2: Yeah.
4: because maybe. I want to celebrate here.
2: Do we have fireworks? So what are we supposed to do? I'm not prepared.
1: Did you not bring the fireworks?
2: No, I forgot.
1: Hot dogs?
2: Yeah.
1: Football games? Is that a, like...
4: Eagles.
3: Flag waving?
2: Yeah.
1: Yeah. Do we have flags?
3: Yeah. Well, then I don't think we have the American flag. We have plenty of other flags.
1: Anyway, we have you here and we're really grateful because we are going to be talking about theme parks and immersive experiences because, you know, theme park industry and immersive entertainment and how it's evolved over the last 20 or 30 years. You've been in the industry for 30 years yourself. You've seen a lot in your experience. You're creative director in the experience design industry. And yeah, really excited to have you here and get your take on kind of theme parks and video games and everything in between.
4: Good to be here.
1: So it's going to be a fun show. Elliot, I know you've recently done some theme parks yourself. So
2: oh my gosh, yeah.
1: We love them.
2: And just exploring the way that immersive industry keeps kind of collaborating.

0: collaborating with video game IP that we know and how they borrow and learn from one another. It's definitely like this adjacent industry that is really fun, and you can kind of like umbrella it under so many different subcategories of just general gaming entertainment and experiences. So I think there's going to be a lot to talk about here.
1: And just the way that rides are gamified nowadays too, right?
0: Absolutely.
1: Even like Nintendo World is a whole thing, you know, so we're going to talk about that too. It's going to be a really fun show. Of course, we are going to be talking about, you know, the big gaming news of the week, some big mainstream gaming news this week around physical media that we're going to be talking about, plus the games that are coming out. Get in touch with us. Let us know the games that you've been playing. You can hit us up, checkpoint@joy.org.au.
0: Or find us on social media. On Facebook, we're Checkpoint Gaming. On Twitch, Instagram, Blue Sky, X, and a bunch of others, we are Checkpoint.au.
1: That's right. You nailed it. All that coming today here on Checkpoint. Get in touch with us. Let's get stuck into the show. Fiddling with joysticks and smashing the D-pad.
2: Tell us, have you been playing with yourself?
1: Oh, yeah, of course we have. Let's talk about games. Elliot, you've been playing something new and exciting, and you always find these like viral indie things that I have no idea about.
0: I don't know if it's hit virality yet, but you did throughout the week, or maybe it was last week, say, Elliot, please play your game. And so I said, all right, let me do some investigation here, because you're right, I want to bring something to people's attention that we haven't talked about yet, and I stumbled across a winner. It's called Everything is Crab. Because literally, Luke, everything will certainly become crab, if not already crab.
1: Right.
0: And that is the idea behind this roguelike survivor-esque game. And when I say survivor, I don't mean the TV show that we somehow talk about a lot on this program.
1: Right.
0: I mean the vampire survivor subgenre that has since sprung to life.
1: Okay.
0: Essentially, you play as a little blue blob by the name of Darwin. It is all about Darwinism and evolution and whatnot, so it's quite a cute little apt name. But it's kind of like, do you remember the game Spore?
1: Yeah, so there's
0: a lot of elements of that in it. You start as a little character, you go around, you attack other little characters, but you're trying to evolve and advance and collect nutrients and the DNA from your enemies, your slain enemies, and you start growing limbs and claws and wings and legs and whatever, and you start getting more and more powerful throughout the game. And it's all through that kind of... It's much more action-oriented than the kind of Vampire Survivors style of just walk around and the game attacks for you. It's not quite like that, but what it has borrowed from that format is that kind of like you gain enough experience, you get the pop-up menu, and you get to select your upgrade paths. And unlocking one thing will allow you to unlock more, right? So before you can unlock claws, you need arms. So there's like branching paths of evolution for your little blob character, and they physically impact the look of the characters as well. So every run, you end up looking wildly different. It's very cute pixel art. It's very well put together, really well considered and thought out. It's just a cute little... I'm going to say time waster, but in a really good way, not in a negative way.
3: In a way that like a cozy roguelike can be, I think.
0: Correct, yeah. And I think it really adapts that method really well, because roguelikes can be very kind of stressful. Mm-hmm. A lot of the time, this is a genre where classically, if you die, you start from the beginning. And this game is kind of like, oh yeah, but there's ways to make that look really cute and cozy, and at no individual like moment-to-moment gameplay ever feels like particularly stressful. Like it is quite... basic in a way, but again, I'm not trying to use that in a pejorative way. Like there's something they've really nailed here in the simplicity of the game, and it's all about that branching upgrade paths as you know, go around killing things and hoovering up their DNA. So
1: it looks super neat.
0: So you
1: want to be a crab in this one. You want everything as crab.
0: Everything becomes crab.
1: Everything becomes crab.
0: Yeah. Everything either
3: your
0: is or will
3: life
0: be.
3: Is indeed crab.
0: That's where humanity is leading as well. Did you not know that?
1: Oh, okay.
0: Yeah, we will become crab as well.
1: Got it.
0: It is kind of like the
4: crab
0: apex
4: people,
0: of evolution.
4: Crab
1: like soft shell crab, or
0: I don't know.
1: I can get behind that.
4: Yum.
0: Yeah, delicious.
3: No, I played the demo for this at a couple of Next Fest ago and had a great time as well.
0: It's really cute.
3: Check out the
0: it released release. In May, so it's pretty fresh and one worth checking out in a big year where it's probably going to get absolutely dwarfed by kind of, you know, much more well-known titles.
1: I just saw that you can ride a capybara in it, which I think that is a selling point
0: in and of itself. As soon as I found the capybaras as enemies, I'm like, oh no, those should be friends. But the game allows you to do like pacifist runs. You can be herbivorous, is that a word? Mm. Rather than carnivorous. Like you
1: Sounds
0: can
1: right.
0: you can really change the way you play the game, and it allows for continual progression. Like even in boss fights where you're like, oh, okay, now I have to fight. It's like, no, the boss actually has a frustration meter that it gets annoyed if it doesn't hit you for long enough and just walks away.
3: Oh, that's such a
0: And mood. So you can have, like, these total pacifist runs and play a creature that isn't even aggressive. It's very smart. It's really smart.
1: Awesome. Well, Everything is Crab is available now, so check it out. Yes, it is. Check it out. Dave, I want to go to you. Tell us about a game that you play recently.
4: Speaking of playing as creatures, or at least alongside creatures, it's called Herdling. And it's on pretty much every console and Steam, I think. I played it on PlayStation, and it's my favorite kind of game. It's slightly cozy, slightly puzzly. You start out in this sort of dystopian city, and it's kind of deserted. There's no people, but you encounter this giant floofy boy. It's this big creature with these big horns and this sweet little face. They don't look like anything we know, but they're combinations of pieces of things we know, like bison and birds and yak-like. Yeah. They're kind of this fantasy creature. And much like How to Train Your Dragon, you sort of like tame it. Mm. And it's very sweet. It's a little sweet moment at the beginning of the game. And you realize that you are a herder. And you have this little magic stick that you can use to point them in certain directions. There's no narration in the game. There's no dialogue. It's a completely non-narrative story. And the game is literally about finding these creatures. And they are obviously herd creatures because they group together when you find more. And they follow you and they follow your instructions. There's this light sort of mythology to the world that's slightly mythic, slightly some sort of maybe totemic religion. But they never put any a story on it. They don't cross any T's or dot any I's. And that's the beauty of it. It's really simple. And you name the creatures as you go. My first was Sebastian. He's
0: speaking of crabs?
4: He's
0: See, everything is crab.
1: Everything is crab.
4: What I didn't know was about two-thirds of the way through the game, there are hazards in the puzzles, and I lost one. And you can lose them.
1: And he died.
4: He literally died.
0: Was it Sebastian?
4: No, thank goodness. Oh. He fell off a cliff and and
0: sorry, that's not funny.
4: And it's not. I literally burst into tears. I was like, what have I done? So it's
1: when you go when they die, you go to like the list of animals in your herd and you see that something like crossed out and has like RIP on it. It makes you feel bad about it.
4: Yeah. and it obviously is leading you to take them somewhere, but the story emotionally resolves that in a really beautiful way. Big sweeping score. The last sort of run out of the game is really emotional, but again, no dialogue, no actual naming of what's going on in the story other than your relationship with these big floofy boys. And I adored it. It's about a 5-hour play. I think I played it in one sitting.
1: And there's some hazards too, right? There are these like big evil birds that try and like grab them and attack them, and so you've got to like kind of stealthily herd them through certain sections, and you've got to avoid moving them and herding them through like rough terrain and like jagged sticks and stuff like that, otherwise they take damage. And then as they said, there's these cliffs and there's moments where you have a chance to save them, and you can mess that up and you can like they can fall.
4: And I didn't know at all that you could
1: missed the props.
4: It was basically a timing exercise, and I missed it and it cried. But you can also, there's also jewelry involved, because as you find these encampments of whatever society was here before you, there's like these little jewel totem things hanging everywhere.
1: And you dress them
4: and you put them on the creature's ears or on their headdresses. Aww. And they act all proud, like, oh, look what you dress them up, basically. Yeah. I know. So it's adorable. It's one of the most cozy and fun, challenging games I've played in a long time. And it is exactly, as Luke will tell you, it's exactly my jam.
1: Like, I mean, any game like this where it's like it's you and animals, or you are an animal, and there's like kind of like low stakes, I suppose. Like, it's very,
0: it sounds like very high stakes.
1: Well, I mean,
0: everybody can die. It's like Until Dawn with animals.
3: Oh, God.
0: Until Fawn.
4: Until Fawn?
0: Is there something in that?
1: Gonna workshop that.
4: Gonna workshop that one, yeah.
3: I like it, Elliot. I thought that was good.
0: Thanks, Kaz. You didn't laugh, but I appreciate the
1: laughing at you now. But no, I love a short, cozy game that you can finish in an afternoon. Like, I love that genre, and Herdling is definitely, I've played it too. I think it's beautiful. It's the kind of thing where, it ends and brings a tear to your eye for sure, and definitely worth checking out. That's Herdling. Dave, thanks for sharing all about that. We got a big show ahead. We're talking about theme parks later on. We've got the big gaming news of the week and much, much more right here on Checkpoint on Joy, broadcasting nationwide across the Community Radio Network.
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1: Head to the website right now. You can read some fantastic content, including we got hands-on time with the upcoming Splatoon Raiders. Bree got to play that one. We also got to spend some time hands-on with Resonance, A Plague Tale Legacy. Check out Jared's thoughts on that. Plus, we review Rhythm Paradise Groove from Haley. That and much, much more on checkpointgaming.net. 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
8: That's why Checkpoint is here with all the biggest gaming details of the week and the stories that matter to you. It's time for the news.
1: Yeah, time for the big video game news. Elliot, a bit of a controversial week, which seems to be a bit of a trend lately. Yeah. But this lead story, it kind of surprised me in a way and it caught me off guard. Partly because this is one that mainstream media also picked up in a really big way. I saw this news everywhere this week. It triggered a lot of interesting discussion. Why don't you tell us all about it?
0: It's always interesting when gaming news, our little zeitgeist, gets moved into the kind of more cultural significance.
1: Yeah, breaks out of the bubble, right?
0: Absolutely. And this time it's because, well, potentially we are moving towards an end for physical disc-based gaming media, which is huge. So specifically here, after, I think we talked about it last week, after Rockstar announced that GTA 6 won't be a physical on the disc game and will only be available via digital on the storefronts, PlayStation,
1: a code in a box,
0: which leads to a digital game in the storefronts. Like it all leads back to wherever these publishers and whatnot want their games to be found and held. PlayStation are making a very similar move, and you've got to assume that they are riding on the coattails of that announcement and trying to move the, again, the culture of owning physical media away from the consumer. So this was a bit of a shocking announcement, but it got displayed on the PlayStation blog saying the PlayStation will no longer be producing physical game discs starting January 2028 and onwards. From that date, the company plans on selling games digitally via the PlayStation Store or via retailers in digital formats only, such as the code-in-the-box method that GTA 6 is adopting. So in this blog post, Sony Interactive Entertainment Content Communications Senior Director...
1: Oh, get a different title, mate. That's so...
0: old mate Sid justifies the move as a natural direction for Sony to adapt to consumer trends as the general preference for digital media significantly outpaces physical discs. Obviously, people are upset.
1: Well, it's, you know... In a way, it feels inevitable and like this has been coming for a long time. At the same time, it's still shocking and feels like the end of an era, especially for those of us who did grow up only with physical media, like before this world of digital media existed, where you'd go to a game store and you would pre-order and you'd go and get your box and bring it home and there'd be a cartridge or a disc, and it was all part of that process.
0: Have a little journal, a game, what are they called? Manual? Inside?
1: Oh, what is it called?
0: What is it called?
1: This and it would have, and you'd open it up and it would have that new game smell. Did you guys ever do that? So good. Kids today will never experience that. But it is sad. I mean, this is not just a game or a publisher saying we're not doing this. This is a console manufacturer saying we will no longer be making physical discs for our consoles from that point on. So it pretty much says, okay, the PlayStation 6 is going to be a digital-only console. We saw the PS5 Pro already was digital-only, and they sold the disc drive as an extra add-ons that kind of signaled they were moving in this direction. Mm-hmm. And it's also ironic because this is the thing that PlayStation judged and mocked Xbox for back in like 2012 or whatever it was. And now they're the ones who have led the charge in saying we are removing physical disc production. It's just bad for the consumer though, right? At the end of the day, it's limiting the options of how they can access games. It completely ruins any sort of trading in of games and secondhand market. Yeah. It ruins sharing it with friends. Remember the days when you just give your game to a mate to borrow for the weekend so they could play it. Mm-hmm. That's not going to be possible with this digital life that we're going to be in.
3: Even recently, like I bought Saris a couple of months ago and then one of my friends bought 007 and we just said to each other, it's like, yeah, when we're finished with the game, do you just want to swap?
1: Right.
3: So we just need to buy it once, right? But like that's obviously not going to be feasible in a couple of years.
0: Now, there's already some amount of stamping down on that behavior with physical media where it still gets attached to an account that you need to log into and access.
3: Sure.
0: But this is like the final nail in the coffin style situation. And I think what they're really trying to stop happening is the secondhand market. They don't want people to have the option of buying used or new. If the only option is new, then they get the full price, right?
3: Go ahead.
0: Well, it totally prevents retailers who are almost, you know, staying alive via the secondhand market because they love a trade-in, they love a reselling of an old product because that's all their cash. You know, they don't have to pay a cent to whoever.
1: Yeah.
0: So, you know, it's been a long time coming, but it really feels like this is an end to that, and it does just remove choice from the consumer.
3: Totally, yeah. I was just, and on top of that as well, I think what Sony really wants here long term is just a little bit of platform capitalism for themselves as well, in that they would love it if the only place you could get games to play on your PlayStation was in the PlayStation Digital Store. Because that means they had complete control over that. They can basically set whatever prices they want. They've also already recently been like experimenting with dynamic pricing in different regions and on particular games and such as well. Yeah, exactly. And so it's basically just going to allow them considerably more power and extracting more value from people who want to buy games.
4: I think a lot of it is also that you have two generations of kids now whose introduction to video games was on mobile. And so physical media means bupkis to them. You know what I mean? Like they don't have an emotional attachment to the thing. And if they can't play it in 5 years because it's on the wrong platform, they don't care. I think that's what Sony's betting on, is that the next generation of gamers is not going to have that scrutiny of the physical media that we'd have because we've been seduced into this world of convenience, right? We all like having the jukebox in the sky for all of our music. Oh, wait, what if I don't have the rights to that anymore? No, you know, we all loved it before we realized, oh, this is actually a way to gatekeep the legality of actually listening to it at all. You know what I mean?
1: And this is the broad problem with this, you know, in terms of digital ownership, because we've seen time and time again, there are games that simply don't exist anymore because they were digital only and they had to run an online server, for example, and then the community stops playing, they stop putting money into it, it costs to keep these things running, and so they just remove it completely. There are like co-op and online games that you just cannot play and cannot purchase anymore at all whatsoever. And so we've even seen games come off the market due to music licensing issues, like some of the old Forza Horizon games, they had to remove them from sale because they lost, like, after 10 years, the rights to have those songs on the radio playing in the game, so just remove the game. And so, you know, if you have the disc, you're not impacted by that. You have that, you can hold it, you keep it, you've got it for as long as you want, but it's no longer going to be digitally available.
4: But if you jump back a couple of generations, now you can go online and illegally buy a hard drive with every console disc ever made for, you know, the Sega Saturn and original PS1 and 2 and every disc-based console out there. And you can still play those games because they were pirated. That's what they're going to get, is we're going to get a whole generation of games where somebody's going to, whatever server this thing needs to connect to, somebody's going to create a fake version of it and crack it and start selling copies or loaning copies of these. I think the legality of it will first be people are going to figure out how to crack it and then have lending libraries, because there's probably a legal loophole there in the way that you can share games with friends.
1: And that's the argument we've seen a bit recently too, right? It's like people saying, well, if buying isn't owning, then pirating isn't stealing.
4: Exactly. Yeah, right? Right.
0: Oh, I like that.
1: So, that's true. It kind of makes you think about, well, hang on a second, if you're not even letting me keep this thing that I'm spending money on, then why should I feel bad stealing it? Yeah, and I'm not advocating for stealing stuff, obviously, no. But that is the rhetoric from this that people are thinking about, and rightfully so.
3: Yeah, piracy and emulation are the only way that we can access so many older games that are just not available for sale anymore.
4: Yeah, I mean, I own every console I've ever had, not to flex here, but I've literally been a gamer since I was 6. I've owned every console and still have them since 1976, right? I have some of the cartridges and stuff from those old systems, but I don't play them. I play them on an emulation RetroPie that has all of the ROMs on it, and I have a big arcade stick that emulates those controllers, because the actual objects of my old games, as great as they are, age and don't play well anymore, don't hook up to a modern TV easily, right?
1: So look terrible on a modern TV.
4: And look terrible on a modern TV, right?
1: When I first put Mario Kart 64 on like my big screen TV, even like 10 years ago, it looked like ass. It was terrible.
4: Yeah. So I'm a huge retro gamer. And to me, I'm more worried about the archivization, is that the right word? And sort of keeping and curating old games and not losing them, because in the last couple decades, we've lost a lot of them. Whereas there's a whole bunch of games that, because they still existed on physical, even though the consoles may not exist to play them anymore, somebody's figured out an emulator to play it, you know? And there's a whole historical part of this that I think Sony is going to screw up, frankly.
0: Yeah. Well, they're probably banking on that. They want to re-release those old games and resell them 100%. To you.
3: A lot of Nintendo's business these days is reselling old games that you can't buy legally.
0: Yeah. But in a follow-up story to this, is Microsoft is likely to follow suit, right? In fact, we've got some information about the fact that instead of exactly what Sony's doing, Microsoft is likely instead looking to, rather than like leave physical discs behind together, that they're trying to create a digital, like disc to digital feature that allows you to essentially digitize your video games into an online ecosystem that still allows you to share it and lend it out to friends and whatnot, which is an interesting kind of middle ground that this is kind of being reported on. Now, I don't know that this is an official announcement from Xbox, but it certainly seems like it's coming from the right sources to suggest that this is their plans moving forward, or at least it's what they're investigating at the moment.
4: They kind of have that. I remember I have a couple of 360 titles that I wanted to play on my Xbox One, and it's in the store. And I thought, oh, I'm going to go play that. And it said, well, if you have the disc of the original one, put it in and you can play it.
1: Yeah, there was a backwards compatibility thing with Xbox. And they took a long time to add games to that backwards compatibility list. Over years, they just keep adding old titles to it. So I feel like Xbox have, up until now, done an okay job of the game preservation stuff within their own ecosystem. Mm. Funnily enough, Elliot, they did, as part of their marketing for Halo Campaign Evolved, which comes out in a few weeks, in response to the Sony announcement, Xbox basically said, guess what, guys? There's a disc in our box. So they're kind of like clapping back because Sony made fun of them, you know, over a decade ago for the same thing.
0: They deserve to get their licks in, but also
3: then the next Xbox
0: Microsoft
3: going to
0: do this.
1: I guess so. I think, you know, Xbox is in a slightly different spot in the sense that we know the next Xbox generation is going to basically function as a PC, including access to the full Steam system and library as well. Really? So they've kind of already said, look, this is where we're heading for our console. Whether they remove discs or not, like they might, this generation, they've been okay. The S is digital, but the X,
0: I think they have to. I mean, even the fact that they're moving towards the PC market. When was the last time you saw the PC section at a retail game shop? You know, PCs were the first to lose their disc drives. Nobody uses discs anymore.
1: No.
0: But that's because the PC market was open, and so you could have 10 different platforms selling PC games rather than a lockdown system that only had one.
3: But like, there's DRM-free games on PC as well. That's why good old games specifically exist. So that's never going to exist on consoles.
1: Unless this all falls back to the consumer, right? If I'm just looking at it as a person who buys video games, I'm looking at the digital storefront. If PlayStation are only selling digital games, they're going to sell their games for $125 Australian dollars on launch day. It'll be that price for a long time until they decide to have a sale. Whilst that same game on day one, I can go to my local brick and mortar retailer and get the same thing for 99, maybe 89 bucks. Maybe they've got a sale on that I can get a discount for. Maybe there's a Black Friday sale that a retailer will do so you can get those games cheaper. Yep. Mm. What this does is it completely prices out so many people who rely on physical discs and physical purchases to save money and to budget and to make that part of their existence. And so people I've seen online are already saying, I'm not going to get a PlayStation 6. Like, they're just like, this is the direction. I do not want one. I don't want to be forced into this monopoly of I have to buy digitally from PlayStation. That's my only choice, because that's a massive long-term impact on budget and finances for people.
3: Absolutely. Yeah. Like, I have a giant Blu-ray collection at home and I use my PS5 as my de facto Blu-ray player.
1: Right.
3: Which massively decreases my incentive to get another console if it doesn't have a disc drive.
1: So. Straight away. Yeah. So it is huge news. It's caused a ripple effect. I think this is the first one to fall and to do this. And I think it's just a matter of time before the others do as well. But it's going to be interesting to see it evolve in the next couple of years. We've got more gaming news coming at you right here on Checkpoint on Joy, broadcasting nationwide across the Community Radio Network.
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1: Yes, you're here on Checkpoint on Joy, here with Luke Elliott, Cass, special guest Dave, talking about the video game news of the week. Elliott, surely there's some great news we can talk about this week, surely.
0: No, unfortunately. We are returning back to conversations about studio closures and layoffs. In fact, circling around Xbox again, who has been a culprit in this space and somebody I feel like we've been talking about for a long, long time. But as a new report originating from Edie's best mate, Jason Schreier, she's not even here and she's catching strays. I'm so sorry, Edie. But Xbox has pulled out of a deal to fund and publish IO Interactive's new video game codenamed Project Fantasy. So IO is the Hitman developers and they just released 007 First Light, which was a great success. They were working on a fantasy video game, which is very interesting for them. But Xbox, who was the publisher behind it, is pulling out as it reevaluates its investment portfolio. While IO Interactive will continue development, the Danish studio is now in the tough position of needing to seek alternative funding and publishing, as well as forcing the studio to reconcile with the unfortunate truth that they may need to lay off employees to survive. According to a spokesperson who spoke to Bloomberg, Xbox, under the new leadership of Asha Sharma, is taking a fresh look at where we invest. So we're focusing on our highest priorities, which is a statement we've heard before from other game developers and publishers and whatnot. But she said, yeah, we're not reducing our overall investment in games. We expect to invest about the same in content as we did last year. What's changing is where we're investing and the kind of projects we're backing.
1: The other part of this as well is they're looking at maybe the possibility of cancelling Marvel's Blade and shuttering Arkane Studios.
0: Yes.
1: Arkane having done the Dishonored series and Deathloop, amongst other titles. You know, Blade was announced back in 2023. We haven't seen any of it since. We haven't heard anything about it really since. You know, anything with Marvel's brand on it feels like it will be a success. But at the same time, it is a worry that we haven't seen anything for a long time. And with Xbox reevaluating things, they're looking at potentially shuttering Double Fine, Compulsion Games, Ninja Theory, and Undead Labs. Which is, you know, crazy with Ninja Theory and Undead Labs. They showed off their games at the recent Xbox showcase. And apparently that's because Xbox were hoping that by showing those trailers that they would get people interested in investing in them when they get rid of them, which is bonkers, like a weird backwards auction situation.
0: So it really does feel like we just keep compounding all of these studio closures or rumors of studio closures. They just keep happening over and over and over again. The rumors started circulating around Obsidian recently, and then they kind of shut that down. They came out publicly and said Obsidian is not being examined for studio closure. But the fact that we just keep talking about this is just so disheartening.
1: The fact that Obsidian is one of, for my money, like one of the best developers in the game, especially
3: and
1: when it comes to RPG.
3: Pretty successful as well.
1: But I do know that Outer Worlds 2 wasn't a big success because they said they're not making any more Outer Worlds games off the back of that being a bit of a failure. And that upsets me. And it makes me question the whole Game Pass of it all and how much money these guys are making off of Game Pass when they have their games on there on day one. But yeah, when the Obsidian news, it was a rumor and it was denied, but when that sort of popped up, I hated it, but I was like, yeah, that makes sense. Based on everything else that they're doing and the way they've been treating their top-tier developers, I'm just like, well, you know, they've cancelled projects and gotten rid of other developers for less, so why not Obsidian?
3: I didn't realize that a while I was underperformed, but I think all of this news just sucks. It sucks all the way down. I mean, like, yeah, so many of these studios like IO and Arkane have made legitimately, like, incredibly interesting and remarkable games in recent years. The Sonnet series is incredible. I have a real soft spot for Deathloop. I feel like them and Blade is such a perfect combination as well, and now that game might never see the light of day. Like, it's just, I don't know.
1: I mean, with IO, at least, like, you know, they are a third-party publisher, and yes, Xbox was going to fund them a bit, but, you know, they made Hitman and 007. I'm sure they'll get funding. I hope they'll get funding. I hope they don't have a massive impact from this. But it's also what we've seen before, right? They release a big game. It's done. They start working on the next project or pitching it or getting funding for it. And that's the start of a very long development cycle usually. That could be, you know, this IO fantasy game, that could be 4 or 5 years away, right? So if you're Xbox, you're like, what do we invest in right now and what do we take a long shot on? And they might look at a 4 or 5 year development cycle for a very expensive studio and just go, that's not worth it for us, which it sucks. And it's a crappy business way of looking at things, but that's kind of what's been happening. These developers don't have a new project yet, and that's when they get cut.
0: But it's like, what sucks here is that inventiveness is what is getting punished, as well as obviously the development teams who are very talented, because when they are refocusing on the big games that they know will make the money, it's like, great, so what? We get more Fallouts, more Call of Duties, more Elder Scrolls, and all the smaller games under Xbox's banner, more Forza, luckily for you, Luke, but all the smaller, more inventive, more nuanced, more interesting games, the new IPs, the fresh takes, just gone?
1: Well, look at Ubisoft too, right? They're like, oh, we're just focusing on Assassin's Creed and Far Cry. That's,
0: industry I want to be a part of. It's boring.
4: It's what the movie industry is doing, right? It's what the music industry is doing. It's just capitalism trickle down, right? This is why I personally have been way more into indie games in the last 20 years for that very reason. Games like Erdling, that's not a big studio at all, you know? I think it's inevitable because all of this stuff is funded by these giant, you know, conglomerates of capitalism that are really only looking at the bottom line. So, okay, that means inventiveness is going to come out of nowhere from some sideways from some smaller studio. And that's when Xbox goes, whoa, we need to be on that wagon. Make us a version of that. That's what's happened. Look at A24. Look at any of the big studio hits, non-studio hits that have caused the studios to jump and say how high. It's just the same pattern over and over again.
3: Yep.
0: Yeah, it's really disheartening, but it's probably something we're going to just keep talking about week in, week out. Mm. Something else that we're probably going to talk about week in, week out is Grand Theft Auto 6.
3: Yay.
0: Cass, I know you've been on top of this. What's the latest in that space?
3: Sure. So basically, I think it was about October last year, there was about 30 or so employees who were fired from the UK offices of Rockstar Games. Basically, Rockstar at the time was accused of union busting because almost everyone who was fired was part of a burgeoning union or who were looking to establish a union as such. Since then, the union has been officially established, so the firing has not stopped that. And most recently, the new Rockstar Games Workers Union, as it's called, has reportedly requested that the studio voluntarily recognize the union. So the push for union recognition comes amid ongoing legal disputes around the firing of these workers. Mm-hmm. I believe there's a case being held in November later this year, I think, or maybe just before GTA 6 comes out. Also, three anonymous members of this union who still work at the studio, so they weren't part of the players, people who were fired, have also spoken out about widespread workplace issues at the studio. So this includes lack of transparency around pay and bonuses, a shifting goalposts for career progression, a widening median gap between men and women at the studio, normalizing and mandating crunch, and also going back on promises made during COVID to not mandate full-time office work and allow flexible work arrangements. All the things that the union, if it is recognized and properly established, would love to combat. So, yeah, interesting update after everything that's been going on through, and a really interesting ongoing story alongside the massive and anticipated launch of GTA 6 later this year.
0: Yes, and probably none of this will stop that game from being the behemoth it's going to be.
3: Sadly not.
0: But it's great that we get to talk about it. It's great that progression is being made at a unionization level because, I mean, union busting has to be like one of the most cretinistic, you know, corporate decisions that can possibly be made. Mm-hmm. It's like, no, we don't want people talking and saying the things that they want to have for their own sanity and mental health.
3: Yeah.
0: It kind of just like our last story, it is capitalism at its worst. Mm. And here comes Rockstar making those big swinging decisions and all the best to, you know, the game workers union.
1: Mm. It must be so tough to work for anyone in the games industry right now with layoffs and closures and risks happening all around you. And yes, Rockstar has obviously a lot of money, like almost infinite money based on what they do. But, you know, good on people for taking a stand against these crappy practices, right? And saying we're not getting paid fairly and the crunch is terrible, not a thing we should be doing. And, you know, I think in today's industry, I worry that people are just going to be so happy to have a job that they will just stay quiet and not pipe up about these problems that the industry has, and that's a real scary thing as well. So I think this is a great example, and no, it won't impact GTA sales at all whatsoever, but hopefully it's a good example for others in the industry.
3: For sure. And even to that point as well, one of the workers specifically said, like, even if it seems like a big risk to unionize, it is worth remembering that plenty of non-union members lose their jobs unfairly every single year. We're always talking about this on the show, right? The difference is that this happens with no scrutiny, and if you think organizing will not make a difference, it already has, and hopefully will continue to do so in Rockstar's case.
0: That's a very strong message. Yeah, really well put. In other terrible news, according to several reports, the LGBTQ plus tag has been banned on Steam in China. While Valve has yet to issue an official statement to confirm users' reports, those who have attempted to access the games with LGBTQ plus tag in China have reportedly been issued an error message stating that the page's content has been flagged as inappropriate as it violates local laws and regulations. So, unfortunately, you know, you'd like to think that we are progressing globally in the right direction, especially around many different issues, but including representation and issues surrounding LGBTQIA plus people and content. But that is clearly not happening. There are different global politics at play that might be impacting that kind of access. And this seems like just a straight up form of, you know, for lack of a better word, censorship over queer content and stopping people from finding queer content that might, you know, again, prevent them from seeing their own kind of selves reflected in the media that they want to experience, which is, you know, scary. Obviously, it's happening in China. It's not happening in Australia, but,
3: Well, technically, it has already happened on Steam last year after the payment providers ended up clamping down on quote-unquote explicit content. It happened on itch.io as well, where a lot of queer games were wrapped up in that too.
1: Right, so the implication that queer equals explicit.
3: Yes.
1: Like, regardless of how wholesome it might be, it doesn't matter if it's
3: exactly. Yeah. So it's part of a much larger trend, which I think is really disappointing, not just in China, but internationally.
0: Yeah, and China is such a massive market, right? So, like, we can't ignore that market. And tags on Steam are user-generated, so there's every possibility that games that aren't even queer can be labeled with this tag as a way to get them removed from visibility on Chinese market. They are allowing for this, as you said, weaponization, which is a bit scary.
1: Yeah, I mean, China, you know, obviously a totally different culture to here, every part of the world has its own cultures around this sort of stuff. In China, same-sex sexual activity is legal, but same-sex marriage and adoption are not recognized, right? There's no anti-discrimination protections. They have a kind of cultural thing of no approval, no disapproval, and no promotion kind of policy. Yeah. So, for them, I guess an LGBTQ plus tag, they're saying, hey, maybe this is not something that we want as a promotional thing or like a positive thing because it goes against culturally how they treat same-sex relationships. But it is a really weird one, especially the way that, I mean, even the tagging system, it's kind of, isn't it user-based or have they changed that now?
3: Yeah.
12: No, it's if it's user-based, right, that just means they're going to come up with a code word to get around it.
3: Yes.
1: Right? Well, true.
3: Which is very common on Chinese social media platforms
12: exactly.
3: as well.
12: Yeah, exactly.
3: Euphemisms and play on words and such are really common to get around censorship.
0: But it's still a global market. So those, it all impacts the tagging everywhere, you know. Yeah. So it's a bit complicated, but it's another frustrating small loss or big loss,
3: It is worth saying, like, obviously there are some really robust and remarkable queer communities still in China, particularly in certain pockets and such.
12: Yep.
3: Obviously, that's not quite the same on the regulation level. I do know in some cases, sometimes queerness can be seen as a Western construct that is then being imposed to very complicated cultural factors and such. But very messy and obviously not ideal.
1: Thanks, Elliot, for sharing with us the gaming news
0: of
1: the week.
0: Don't attribute me to this too much.
1: Thank you, Elliot, for ruining the game.
3: Well done. Thank you, Elliot, for banning the LGBT tag in China.
1: Thank you, Elliot, for layoffs, shutdowns, and physical media being dead.
12: Womp womp.
1: We really appreciate it. What a fun news week. Promise we'll have better stories next week. We can't promise that.
0: No, we can't. No.
1: Hopefully, we'll have better news stories next week. That'll be less of a downer, but that is the gaming news of the week. Stay with us here on Checkpoint. We're going to go through the games that are coming out before diving into the theme park and immersive industry with our special guest Dave Cobb right here on Checkpoint on Joy.
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0: Oh yeah, we're here looking at the video games coming out the week starting Monday, July 6. On July 7, we've got Moonlight Peaks coming to PC and Nintendo Switch 1 and 2. 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Raise mystical crops, learn spellcasting and potion making, and befriend or even romance the local werewolves, witches and mermaids in this heartwarming supernatural life sim. Eternity awaits.
3: 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Sail the Caribbean as Edward Kenway during the golden age of piracy in this faithfully enhanced remake featuring stunning visuals, upgraded gameplay and new content.
0: Also on July 9th, we've got Echoes of Ironcrad come to Switch, PlayStation 5 and Xbox Series X and S. Step into Ironcrad, a world of beauty and danger where every battle could be your last. 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
3: Also on the 9th of July, we have Granblue Fantasy Relink Endless Ragnarok coming to PC, PlayStation and Switch. 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
0: And also on July 9, Backyard Baseball coming to PC, PlayStation 5, and Xbox Series X and S, and Nintendo Switch. The arcade-style classic is back, and it's leveling up. With enhanced gameplay, new game modes, and all the humor and charm of the original, this is Backyard Baseball like it was always meant to be played. Wishlist now for opening day on July 9th. There you go. Are you ready to play like a kid again?
3: Then finally on the 10th of July, we have Palworld releasing into 1.0 on PC, PlayStation 5, Xbox One, and Xbox Series X and S. Fight, farm, build, and work alongside your mysterious creatures called pals, as opposed to ponies or personas, in this completely new multiplayer open-world survival and crafting game. In online co-op play mode, up to four players with adventures together. And of course, you can battle your friends and train pals too.
0: And those are the games coming out the week starting Monday, July 6th.
1: Solid throwback, Cass. That was great. Dave, which of these games coming out over the next week would you be most inclined to get stuck into?
12: Probably Assassin's Creed Black Flag, because I've actually, strangely enough, I've never played any of the Assassin's Creed games.
1: So what about Black Flag? As a non-Assassin's Creed person, what about Black Flag is interesting to you?
12: It looks really pretty.
1: It does. And pirates.
12: And pirates always are a good thing.
3: Pretty pirates.
12: I know what the gameplay is like. I've had friends sort of describe it to me. I played a little bit of it on an Xbox years ago and just never got into it completely. But it is the kind of game I would get into.
1: Yeah, I think, you know, Black Flag, it's mentioned by a lot of people as their, like, favorite Assassin's Creed.
3: It's one of mine, for sure.
1: What about it makes it so iconic in a series that's had, like, several tens of games?
3: Certainly at this point.
0: Dozens of us.
3: Yeah, so AC Black Flag was the fourth mainline Assassin's Creed release, but I think it was the sixth overall. Yep. And I think the way that it really diversified the formula of the series at that point, in adding so much of this really interesting piracy stuff, so the looting of the seas, the sort of, like, naval combat, the actual exploring islands, and was a really, really, I think, refreshing change for the series. It's a fantastic setting and premise, I think, as well. So much of my favorite time playing in that game wasn't actually doing any of the assassinating stuff. It was just, like, randomly going around in my ship and, like, sinking other ships and then listening to my crew sing sea shanties on board.
1: Right.
3: It's, like, a beautiful, almost, like, vibe game in that way. Cool. I think it's really cool.
1: Mm. Yeah, people are really excited about this. You know, Ubisoft flew Edie from our team over to Singapore to play a preview of Assassin's Creed Black Flag Resynced, and you know, her full thoughts are online on checkpointgaming.net if you want to read about that and about her time interviewing the developers over there. But It seems like they've really done a great job of revamping this and remaking it. Visually, it does look really pretty, like stunning, the water itself, and you're going to spend a lot of time in the water in this game, so the water looks bloody good, which is great to see too, and even using the modern Assassin's Creed engines to adjust and update combat too. Lots to look forward to with Assassin's Creed Black Flag Resynced. I think people are going to be excited about Moonlight Peaks. A lot of people, specifically in our team, but I think in general, love this idea of like Stardew farming, but creepy. But that's kind of like a becoming a genre in and of itself.
0: And witchy specifically.
1: And yeah, this is like adorably creepy though, right? This is like you've got these little animal familiars. You play as like a little witch. And you can vampire.
12: You can romance them.
0: Yeah.
1: We love romance. We love werewolves and witches and mermaids and a supernatural life sim. It looks adorable.
0: Yeah, I'm huge into games like this. Love me some Stardew Valley. This game definitely gives that vibe, but obviously with this coat of paint that is very mystical and supernatural and fun. You know, this also feels like you know, it's not a game for the bros in a very good way. Like
3: bros, complimentary. Depends on the bro. Vampires.
12: Depends on the bro.
3: Maybe, yeah.
0: Some bros for sure.
3: We don't want to bro-scriminate here. So.
0: No, but so many games are for the bros, you know, including Black Flag. And that's not to say that people who aren't bros can't enjoy Black Flag. But I like a game that sometimes you watch the trailer and you're like, I know who they're developing for, and hell yeah, good for them. And this looks like one of those options. So, yeah, I think Moonlight Peaks looks really good. I'm keen to hear what the reception is upon release for sure. Because there's been a lot of these games. Like, how does this one stack up?
3: For sure.
1: Cass, any more standouts on the list for you?
3: Look, I'm probably not going to play it, but I am morbidly interested about how the 1.0 release for Palworld is going to go, to be honest.
0: Me too.
3: Like, it's been in early access for a couple of years now. Obviously, a remarkably successful game. There's been with the legal action around Nintendo and such. They've seemed to have moved away from the sort of marketing promotion of Pokemon with guns. It's still very much Pokemon, but we watched the trailer before and there weren't really any guns in it. So it's kind of interesting to see what the full release is going to be. I'm probably not going to play it myself unless I have some friends who are going to be into it.
1: Some pals.
3: Yeah, exactly. Hey. As opposed to ponies or personas. I'm very curious to see what overall reception of the final release is going to be.
1: I just think it's great that a survival crafting game is hitting 1.0.
0: Like, good. Yeah, that never happens.
1: But you know what I mean? Like, this could have been an early access for a decade and no one would bat an eyelid. You know what I mean? The fact that they're actually putting a plug in it and saying, okay, 1.0, here you go. It doesn't mean they're done developing it, but I mean, it means that this is the game. It's finished. It's completed. Now they can work on other projects too.
0: This is fully potentially one of those games that was just marketing and there was no real game.
1: We thought it was a joke when it was announced.
0: It seemed like a joke. Uh-huh. Yeah, absolutely. It seemed
1: fake trailers. Like, what's going on?
0: And yet it released and people liked it and now it's releasing into 1.0 and good for it.
1: A bizarro world.
0: If anybody can help light a fire under all the Nintendo and Pokemon IP holders and go, we want more out of this IP, do something interesting that isn't just another top-down RPG.
3: Exactly.
0: Then, good. I'm glad the message is being sent.
3: It would be really funny if we get to the end of the year, the two most successful Pokemon-like IPs are Palworld and Procopia. Very normal compared to what we normally get.
0: But it goes to show what, you know, the love and affection people have for this this idea, this style of game, for that narrative, for that IP.
3: Capturing monsters in legally distinct balls.
0: Yeah.
1: Elliot, I know it's slim pickings based on the genres that you like, but anything else on this list you want to talk about?
0: You know, I don't hate Sword Art Online. Although I'm not much of an anime guy, I've always enjoyed the premise of kind of getting launched into a video game and kind of have living your own life and your own world within that game.
1: And if you die in the game, you die in real life.
0: And if you die in the game, stakes. I love stakes.
1: Classic cool idea, right? Reality, but reality.
0: Now, I pronounce it Aincrad just because...
1: It's Aincrad.
0: Aincrad sounds awful, doesn't
1: Aincrad.
0: It? Aincrad.
1: Aincrad? Aincrad?
3: Aincrad.
1: Everything's crab.
3: It's coming back.
1: Look, I think it's interesting that they are branding this as Echoes of Aincrad, and they haven't really got Sword Art Online anywhere other than if you look at the logo, it's kind of this tiny font down the bottom. I feel like Sword Art Online has been around for a very long time, and they've had a lot of games. A lot of them haven't been great. for starters. But also, you feel like with a franchise that has so much depth and history, you don't want to jump in towards the end and see what's going on because you don't know the lore, you don't know what's going on, you haven't played them before. So this, to me, feels like a very smart marketing play to be like, okay, this is set in the Sword Art Online universe, but it is a new experience. Echoes of Ankrad is separate. This is for newcomers. You can give it a shot. In fact, you can probably buy this game and not even realize it's Sword Art Online until you load it up. You know what I mean? And the combat looks fun. Visually, it looks really cool. Has a lot of interesting beasties in there as well. I don't know. I'm kind of intrigued by this one.
0: Yeah, it has every potential to be good, and I put myself into that box of, like, that's one of the most daunting things about JRPGs is often you're, like, faced with the 11th game within the series, and there's been 50 other spin-offs, and you're like, well, do I really want to get, like, into the ground floor now? But yes, it's smart. I do think it is smart to start fresh, call it something different, even if it is attributed to that IP, and jump in and allow people to start from anew. So yeah, it could be worth playing.
1: How often do we get to talk about baseball with an actual American in the room?
0: Oh my gosh.
1: Dave. Backyard Baseball, what do we think about this one?
12: Well, I mean, my first reaction was this looks like it should have been on the Wii. It looks like I should be actually swinging the controller like a bat. And I'm just seeing in the trailer now that some of the players, some of them are named after actual historic baseball players, but it's like the kid versions, which I didn't see before. That's kind of cute.
0: That's a cute detail.
12: Yeah, it's like Sammy Sosa. It's very, very cute idea. If you're a baseball fan, I could see this being like, if you're a older baseball fan who's been following baseball for decades and you have a kid who's getting into gaming, this is probably perfect for that. It's not necessarily my kind of game, but I it looks cute. I'm only into sports games if they're super, super, super arcadey. And so this is one of those ones where I'll probably play the demo and go, you know what, this is a blast, you know, or
0: I'd
12: play with friends.
0: I'd prefer to play a game like this than a hyper realistic.
1: You don't want to play like MLB League,
0: No, thank you.
3: I don't think there are that many arcade-y baseball games on the market, to be honest.
12: No.
0: Probably not. My head. Because it feels like quite a, you know, no shots fired intended, but it feels like a very national sport. It's not a very international sport.
12: No.
0: So it's probably...
3: Well, they have the World Series.
1: Big in Japan, too, though. Yeah. Like, huge in Japan, where so many games are made, right? So I do get you, though. It's not my sport. We didn't play baseball in school here in Australia. You know, it was usually T-ball or some variant.
3: T-ball. T-ball.
1: Where you can just, like, line it up. Wouldn't have to worry so much. Anyway, it looks cute for sure. The last one on the list is Granblue Fantasy Relink Endless Ragnarok. Now, this is actually a big expansion of an RPG that came out a couple of years ago, but this expansion actually, it feels more than just an expansion. They've actually really modified the main game so much so that they're selling it as its own different full experience. So it was a really fun fantasy RPG epic about, you know, 20 hours long back in the day when I played it. Really enjoyable combat, really cool visuals, really great story. I really enjoyed it. And this Endless Ragnarok version, it has all these great things. It has new playable characters, 6 of them, a full roguelite mode they've added in called the Conflux. They've added in summoning mechanics, which will make Final Fantasy fans very happy. Different difficulty levels, a different master leveling system that's inspired by Diablo, and 25 hours of additional story content. Like, this is like another game on top of a game that's already released. So I think, you know, props to them for doing an expansion and doing it right and adding so much value.
0: This almost feels like when they re-release a game on a new console, like a new generation of console, and they add in all these extra things and sell it as a, like, as if it was a brand new experience, like Nintendo loved to do. It feels like one of those things. In fact, not many games add a roguelike mode. I can think of God of War and The Last of Us both did it.
1: Right.
0: And they were monumental. Like, everybody was talking about the fact that, oh my God, they've re-released the game, it's remastered, and also there's this roguelike mode. This is kind of like one of those, I suppose.
1: Yeah, it's pretty cool. As a fan of the game, I'll just say, if you haven't played Granblue Fantasy Relink, it's one of the best little JRPGs that's come out over the last few years.
0: Not little anymore.
1: Well, no, but if you missed it, this is the time to get it. Like, get this version with all this extra stuff and enjoy. This is really, really strong, and I might dive back in. It looks really cool. They're the games coming out over the next week. stay with us here on Checkpoint. We're going to be diving into our special topic of the week with our special guest, Dave Cobb, all about theme parks and immersive experiences. Can't wait to jump into that. It's all happening right here on Checkpoint on Joy.
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0: Yes, you're here on Checkpoint on Joy, giving a one-up to diversity in gaming as we guide you through the most exciting industry in the world, the video game industry, from a queer perspective. I'm Luke. Hello. I'm here with Elliot. Hi, Elliot.
1: Hi, Luke.
0: I'm here with Cass. Hi, Cass.
2: Hello.
0: Here with a special guest joining us today. Flew in all the way from LA just for this show,
2: just for
0: actually.
3: My arms are so tired.
0: They are. The wonderful Dave Cobb is here, creative director in the experience design industry. Just a cheeky 30 years in terms of immersive experiences and theme park design. Welcome again to the show.
3: So glad to be here.
0: It's so great
3: in
0: to
3: your
0: have
3: lovely,
0: you.
3: Lovely city.
0: It's a great city. We've been showing it off to you over the last week.
3: I love it. Already in love.
0: Headlines, thoughts on Melbourne?
3: Great food scene. Unbelievable great food scene. Great brunch game here.
2: Oh, yeah.
1: The brunch.
3: Unbelievable brunch game.
2: Melbournians are proud of their brunch.
3: And I'm so happy you're all coffee snobs. It makes me very happy that it's a coffee snob city.
0: Well, I've been stoked having my best friend in town for the week, for sure. But we're here to talk professional stuff. Well, as professional as theme parks and rides can possibly be. I guess, why don't you tell us a bit about your background and just a bit of your history in terms of this industry?
3: Sure. I work as a creative director, creative executive in what's known as the experiential industry or location-based design industry. So what I tell people I do is I tell stories in physical places. So
0: Nice. Instead
3: of working on a movie or a TV show or a theatrical play, I work in stories that you can walk around and touch and taste and ride and immerse people in these experiences. So things like not just theme parks, but also museum exhibits, live shows, pop-up activations, anything where immersive theater is a big one, anything where the audience is literally invited to bring their persona, like a video game, actually, to bring their own agency into the telling of the experience.
0: Right. And it feels like, you know, today in 2026, immersive experiences and pop-ups and big IP shown in different ways is pretty common and pretty popular now. But 30 years ago, I feel like, how did you even get into this space in the first place in the like mid-90s to late 90s?
3: So I was a film student. I went to film school. I thought I wanted to work in movies and TV. And my day job during high school and college was actually as a tour guide at Universal Studios in LA, sitting on the trams, giving the tours of the 420-acre backlot and telling movie lore, that kind of thing. And I thought I wanted to get into that. And as I was studying in school, two big sort of seismic events happened in the movie industry that sidelined all the internships and jobs I was trying to get. One was a big one of the first big writer strikes in the early 90s. And then the biggest one for me was Terminator 2 and Jurassic Park came out while I was in college, and I wanted to get into special effects production. There were a few big effects companies in LA. Everybody knows about, you know, Lucasfilm, but there were a few others in LA that did miniature photography and cloud tanks and all those stop motion and all those sort of analog things.

0: things. And that's the world of filmmaking that I wanted to get into. And all of a sudden, these two movies come out and say, oh, it's all on a computer screen now. And I was not a computer science guy at all. I'm dyscalculic, actually. So math is not my strong suit. And I was not going to go back to school and study computers. So I went back to the tour full time as a sort of sitting back and figuring out what I wanted to do with my life. And as I did that, I saw job postings on the lot for something called Universal Planning and Development, P&D. And now it's called Universal Creative. And it's the department that's like Universal's version of Disney Imagineering. And it's the people that do the attractions for the theme parks. And I ended up finding entry-level jobs as like an office PA, basically, on things, and learned there was this whole other world where you actually build this physical thing and people go, you get to tell a story in it. So all the stuff I loved about cinema and theater and storytelling was suddenly this other world of immersive entertainment. And so growing up in the shadow of Disneyland and growing up near Universal Studios, I was familiar with all that stuff, but I didn't really know that it was a job.
1: Yeah.
0: And so when I did, I went, oh, people get paid for this? Okay, I'm in.
1: Fun. Because I think there's maybe a misconception for theme parks for those who haven't gone to the big parks in the US or Japan or other parts of the world.
2: It's very different in Australia, isn't it?
1: Like here in Australia, you think of like Luna Park and like Dreamworld and stuff, and you get a picture with Bugs Bunny or whatever, and there's like roller coasters, and you think that's a theme park, but you don't consider that there are theme parks and rides that are... It's called a dark ride, where they have this storytelling element and you're actually taking part in this world. And that's kind of where you started.
0: Sure.
1: Right?
0: When people, it's funny, when I tell people I work in theme parks or design attractions, they go, so you're an engineer? I say, no. So you're an architect? No. So you design roller coasters? Mm-mm. So you're a landscape designer? Like they just think of the physical part of it. And they dissect it. And so when I tell people I don't design roller coasters, I tell stories with roller coasters. And that breaks their brain even more. And the fact that I started in the industry in sort of entry-level positions, but my first creative position in the industry was a writer. We have show writers just the same way that a movie or a TV show or a theater production will have a screenwriter, writer for the stage. So it's the same thing. But you're writing from a perspective of the proscenium that is your park or your dark ride vehicle moving through an experience or the soundtrack that plays on your roller coaster or whatever. There's different ways those stories can be told. So it's a multi-platform bit of weird industry where everybody I work with is a different discipline. There's not one kind of design.
2: Do you have an immersive experience that you worked on that you could tell us about?
0: Yeah.
2: Maybe a big project or something about more of the fine details?
0: Sure.
2: To give us an understanding of what you do.
0: Sure. I mean, I had worked in the industry for a number of years as a show writer and a production assistant on some things like the Back to the Future ride at Universal, which I was a huge fan of the movies. And so working on that was really awesome. But I wasn't a creative on that. My first big creative job was as a creative director for an attraction at Universal Orlando called Men in Black Alien Attack, which opened in 2000. So it's 26 years old this year. And it was one of the first, as GamePro Magazine called it, because they actually interviewed me for it, the first life-size ride-through video game. Because it's an interactive ride. There had been a couple of small interactive rides before that, but MIB was the first sort of big statement about interactivity and multiplayer interactivity in a theme park. So my job on that was, what I always tell people is it's, if you want to know what I do for these attractions, it's the same that a director, writer director would do on a movie or for a stage show. So I work with engineers and set designers and architects and project managers and media designers and audio guys and lighting. So I'm the person that can communicate with all those other creative disciplines and tap into their talent to help tell the story we're telling from the guest perspective, in that case, inside a ride vehicle.
1: You said that Men in Black was one of the first rides to be kind of like gamey or have like gamey elements to it.
0: Yeah.
1: What are you doing this ride? Like, are you like shooting stuff?
0: Yeah.
1: Like what's the...
0: It's like a shooting gallery game, right?
1: Yeah. Mm-hmm.
0: And you are MIB trainees and you're going through a training level. And then in the middle of that, as is wont to do in most theme park attractions, something goes horribly wrong. And a giant transport ship full of aliens crash lands in the middle of Manhattan, and you're sent out onto the streets in this mission to tag all of them, basically. And it's a shooting gallery game. The mechanic is one mechanic. It is finding things and zapping them and getting score. And there had been rides before that. Buzz Lightyear Space Rangers at Disney had opened, I think, in two parks before we opened. And it's the same thing. It's just a shooting gallery. What we tried to add in MIB was there's two vehicles side by side on two tracks. So you're sort of competing. And at a certain point, you actually get to shoot at the other car. And so the ride mechanic is a slow moving dark ride, but the thrill comes when the other aliens zap at you and your vehicle spins out of control. And so there was not only that element of certain parts of the ride were more thrilling if you missed targets, right? But we then added this part where you actually shoot at other vehicles and we cause them to spin out of control. So there's a little competition between tracks, basically. And then there's a scoreboard at the end, and there's a high score list. And all of those things hadn't really been done to that extent. And now it's in a number of rides around the world, like Mario Kart and the Spider-Man ride at California Adventure in L.A.
1: The Toy Story ride.
0: Toy Story ride, right. Yeah. It's a lot more common to have those sort of video game elements. This one was a baby version of that with just infrared targets like you'd have at a shooting gallery. But it was, at the time, it was the largest dark ride in Universal history. It was like 70,000 square feet, I think. And it's it had 110 animated figures in it, all with targets on it. So there were levels of gameplay to discover the more you played it. And this is back very early internet, too, when it opened in 2000. So there wasn't like tips and tricks online to figure out how to play it. But what's happened is that's become organic, just like in the game fandom. There's a Facebook group called the MIB 900 Club, if you look them up. And there's about 10,000 members of this that are all people that go to the ride and give each other tips and tricks on how to max out, because it's a 6-digit score in front of you and it maxes out at 999999. Uh-huh. We decided not to make it roll over. And when we opened the ride, we had tested the crap out of it. And we're like, no one's ever going to get to that. Kids got there within a week, yeah, right?
3: Of course. Yep.
0: And there's there's a healthy season pass program at that park. And there's literally a high school that is right behind the park. So those kids get their pass and they come over and play after school. And so this little, these communities have showed up online, and there's fandoms for all different kinds of rides. But this ride, I'm really proud of its fandom because it's very collaborative. It's very like telling people how to be better at the game. And I went and visited the ride on its, I think 22nd or 23rd anniversary. We had to miss the 20th because it was during COVID, but I went later and about 200 people from the club showed up and taking pics with the people. And I find out that it's these families with kids, it's their ritual with the kids. Like when they're old enough to ride, because you have to be a certain height, it's the first thing they ride in the day when they come to the park, and it's the last thing they ride before they leave, and they compare scores and they try to get better. And people have made spreadsheets on what the target values are, which I don't even know anymore. Like it's just like the game industry. The theme park industry has really, really incredible fandom. And in this ride in particular, there's so many layers for them to discover and share with each other. It makes me really proud.
2: Wow. That's
1: so
2: great.
3: That's so cool.
1: And I'm going to talk more about theme parks in general on the episode today, but I mean, you've won a Thea Award or multiple Thea Awards. So the Themed Entertainment Association has given awards for this ride, right?
0: Yeah.
1: And then for other projects.
0: Yep.
1: There's another project you worked on recently that I want to ask you about.
0: Yeah, so the Theo with Themed Entertainment Awards, me personally, I don't get the award. The project gets the award. And it's
1: you can claim it. It's fine.
2: We don't tell anyone.
0: So everybody works on it. And the TEA is a professional organization, standard-setting organization, much like, the Oscars and things like that. I'm actually on the awards committee and do the evaluation.
2: It's rigged.
0: Yeah, right. Everybody says that.
1: That's why you won.
0: I have to recuse myself if there's anything I've worked on, but I've been on and off that committee for a decade or more, and I'm in the room with Imagineers who've been designing Disney attractions for 50 years. I feel like the kid at the kids table at Thanksgiving, right? I'm the young guy in the room, and it's a crazy cool industry with just this amazing depth of talent. So the TEA is a really shining star of projects that the entire industry agrees, oh yeah, that's where we're headed. And I was very privileged to work on something that won a Thea last year for the Make-A-Wish Foundation. And it's a very odd little project. It's not always theme parks that win these things. And the Make-A-Wish project called Wishworks, it's a 90-minute walk-through immersive attraction hidden inside one of their headquarters in Miami that is for Wish kids and their families only. The general public will never, ever, ever see it. And if you go look it up online, you're not going to really find anything about it. They're not publishing pictures or video. It is for that kid or those kids. And it's a walkthrough sort of, not ride, it's a walkthrough experience with a story where the kid is the center of, is the hero of the story. And it uses all sorts of immersive and interactive technologies, including AR, to bring to life what they call the wish discovery process. This is before the kids are actually granted their wish. They have to figure out what they want. And they've perfected this thing called the wish game, which is basically a question and answer across a table with a kid where they figure out actually four different categories. What do you want to have? Where do you want to go? Who do you want to be? Or who do you want to meet? So it lessens the stress. The kid can sort of think conceptually about those categories. They get to four and then they narrow it down to one. But even there, they're like, you know what? We're just doing this, like sitting at in a conference room across a table. Can't we make it magical? And we were like, oh, can we? Just you wait. So I worked with a company that was formed by a former Disney Imagineer, a startup that did a lot of AR development and AR gaming, and made this beautiful little experience that we thought, you know, the public wouldn't see. And then all of a sudden it gets this award. And again, I wasn't part of that decision that it got it. So I'm really proud it made it.
1: Yeah.
0: And you don't get to work on things like that in my industry all the time. So it has a palpable impact on people.
1: Well, congratulations.
0: Thank you.
1: To you and the whole team. That sounds amazing. And what a great thing to have just for those kids who are going through such a rough time to have that. It's really beautiful. So we're going to talk more about theme parks and immersive entertainment with our special guest, Dave Cobb, right here on Checkpoint on Joy, broadcasting nationwide across the Community Radio Network.
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1: Yes, you are here on Checkpoint. 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Now, Dave, we talked a lot about your kind of experience in terms of theme parks, and I guess what's interesting to me is the fact that theme parks more and more nowadays are more gamified. And, you know, you mentioned Men in Black was one of the earlier examples of that that you worked on. Elliot, we went to Nintendo World together.
2: We did.
1: A couple of years ago in Osaka at Universal Studios, and that's a really interesting example because, I mean, that's kind of the entire park itself, not just the rides within it, which is like your Mario Kart and Yoshi's World or whatever, Yoshi's Story, whatever it is. You're actually doing gaming elements throughout the entire experience.
2: I mean, like from moment one, it feels like you are walking into a video game. It feels like you're walking into the Mushroom Kingdom.
0: Yeah.
2: As you burst through, you know, one of those iconic green pipes, and you're like, oh my gosh, like I'm here in a world. The music is there, the animation and animatronics are there, or whatever you'd call them, I suppose. But those kind of experiences are like what you dream of as a kid. You know what I mean? It's like you're here living as if you were Mario in this bizarre, and then everything is obviously themed, like the food and the attractions and the whatever.
6: Do they sell like dedicated Mario overalls?
2: Probably.
6: Okay. Not that I'm saying, I feel like I want to be Mario, you know, sure. You wear the dungarees.
1: What I love about though is the whole area is interactive. You have these like power watch bands, basically these power bands, and you have to collect coins and things like that as you go through the park, and there's little mini games, and then you're like finding secret ones that are hidden around the place. You've got to kind of really explore. Like, it's not just, oh, you're looking at stuff and you're taking it in. It's really like you're interacting with the environment.
0: And I think one of the most incredible things about that in particular is it's great. It's you're collecting coins. It connects to your phone on a little app, and there's leaderboards every day for which character you. So you're on Team Yoshi or Team Daisy or Team Peach or whatever. But so there's individual accomplishments that you keep track on your phone, which is fun. And it obviously encourages repeat visits, and so things like season pass programs at the park go up because people want to come back and play a lot. And so all that's really great, right? The commercial part of it's awesome. But the thing that they did at that park that's most incredible to me is there are the one in Japan and then now the one in Orlando that just opened. There are three sort of major attractions. There's the Mario Kart. There's the Yoshi, a little slow moving kids ride. And then there's the Donkey Kong coaster, right?
1: Which I opened after we were there.
0: Unfortunately. And those are sort of your big e-tickets, right? What we call it. It's an old Disney term. They used to have A through E tickets for the kind of rides. E was the best ones, right? So in addition to those e-ticket rides and those big marquee rides at that park, there's an attraction that you can't do unless you complete one of the challenges of these little power blocks with the power band and collect three keys throughout the land. So it's an entire attraction that is gated by accomplishment. They spent millions of dollars on an attraction that not everybody's going to go through. Now, it's not a ride. It's not some huge, you know, it's not the highest ticket item for them in terms of production in that land. But the fact that they thought that through and said, we need a boss level in this experience, it just shows that they're thinking about gamers. They're thinking about what's important to gamers. And it's a Bowser Jr. battle. It's called the Bowser Jr. Showdown. And it's a game, sort of like an old Kinect game where it's body control and you see yourself as a shadow and you can punch blocks and you see your shadow grow or shrink like you're in the game and you're throwing fireballs. Like it's literally your avatar is just a shadow, but it's you in a classic Nintendo game as the boss battle. And you can't do it unless you buy one of those power bands and find three keys through the land. So to me, that's of all of the stuff that gets the big press in the land, that's the one to me that is the most like, this is what gaming's about, right? It's an attraction that is about accomplishment.
1: Elliot, do you prefer a ride that is more interactive and has gamified things? Or do you just like, you know, the dark rides where you just potentially get a story told and it's a thrill and it's exciting and you're having it play out in front of you? Like, I mean, both are great, yeah, obviously, but
2: you want a mix of both, right? Like, I think that's what's key is that, yes, you can enjoy experiences that are, you know, more just, you know, you don't do anything, but you experience what's happening around you. But these other kind of systems that, you know, you've been explaining, Dave, they are engaging in a different method. Like, it feels, especially as an Australian who's, you know, our theme parks are pretty standard fare, you know, these extra ideas are like the sauce on top. Like, there's something a bit more special about them. And the idea that, you know, we are learning from video games and, you know, theme parks are being tied into gamification and all of these concepts, like, it is exciting. Like, it makes it feel earned in a way. Yeah. It's like you are a part of this system, and you have things to work towards, and that feels rewarding, like, in a way that a more passive ride just can't, I suppose.
0: And yeah, I mean, the trend has been that even before gamification in rides, dark rides started out as, you know, tunnels of love and
2: right.
0: pretzels in the dark and carnivals that were just about scaring you so you would jump into your lover's arms and get a smooch, right? That was the goal. That was the game in those rides. And then Disney turned that into operettas. If you look at Haunted Mansion and Pirates, they're a story, but they're really a trope of a story that everybody knows, and you are telling it like an operetta in vignettes that remind you of why you love those stories, right? There were book report rides where you go through the Peter Pan ride, and it's not the whole story, but it's the book report of the story. That changed around the 80s when you had rides like Star Tours, which was the first Star Wars ride, where all of a sudden they're talking to you like you're a passenger in this shuttle in that world. So your role in theme parks slowly changed from passive observer to participant. Like I said, something goes horribly wrong, you need to help us. Like, that's the cliche in theme park rides. Gamification takes that to its next level and says, no, you actually going to have an outcome. Your input is going to create some sort of different outcome or enhanced outcome or leaderboard or score. The challenge, though, is what you have in games is complete agency, that your single presence has a lot of effect. In a ride, I need to do 2,000 people an hour. So capacity is very different, a very different and higher level of need in an attraction than in a game. And so making a ride that feels a lot like a game is really hard. And so when you do interactivity in a ride, it has to be for really good reason. And it has to be for in a way that everybody, even non-gamers, are going to enjoy. When we design attractions, we use a lot of marketing people call this too, the engagement pyramid, right? You start out with swimmers, waiters, right? Waiters is the widest part of the pyramid. You want, that's everybody that's coming to your park. Mm-hmm. They may just dip their toe in, but they want an experience. Then up from that, you have swimmers who are going to be game to engage a little more. And then you have divers who want to perfect it and do everything perfectly. In the theme park industry and game industry, we also have mer people who have grown gills. You're never going to make them happy. They're always going to complain, but they're going to show up and do it. So you better have stuff for them too, right? So the trick is with the theme park, it's more about the mass audience. It's more of a casual gamer audience. And so how do you do something in a world like Nintendo that has this rich, you know, 50, 60 year history of video game perfection and make it feel right to those fans? And also grandma can ride and not be frustrated with the controls.
1: Right.
0: And that, I don't think we've answered that as an industry. You look at the Star Wars ride, the Millennium Falcon ride, where it's six passengers and it's interactive and it uses a game engine. So it really is flying the Falcon. Mm. And there's two pilots and two engineers and two gunners. And if you get one bad pilot in one of those seats and who doesn't know how to fly, your experience is going to be terrible. Mm. And they ran into that. And they've actually rejiggered the game. I haven't played the new one, but it's set in the Mandalorian universe. And evidently they reworked what the six positions do and that everybody has a, it was so heavily weighted towards the gunners and the pilots in the previous version that if you were an engineer, it was kind of like just mashing buttons for no reason. And so that's the level of finesse that we haven't figured out yet, because at the end of the day, it's going to come down to, I need everybody to be able to do this without instruction as fast as possible. And I need to do it in a 6-minute ride cycle or less. And I need it to get 3,000 people an hour, which is not a game.
1: People need to like it after waiting up to an hour to do it as well. Like if you have an hour wait and then you have an experience that's really gamified and you're not a gamer, and you don't do well and it feels bad, that's a huge chunk out of your day, right?
0: And Mario Kart's a great example of that. It's the pro and con of that ride. I think it's brilliant because I've ridden it 20 times and I'm always finding new targets. And when you use the app and the power band, there's challenges that you can look for in the ride and complete it one ride cycle and only go for these targets, or, you know, only hit this one target 10 times or whatever. They've figured it out, just like game badges, right? And achievements. But if I'm on vacation and I just waited 3 hours for a ride like that, that ride is really overwhelming the first time you ride it. You've been on it. It's hard. Yep. It's so overwhelming. There's so much stuff going on. And I always tell my friends the first time they ride, I'm like, give it a pass the first time you go. Let's go and do single rider or find when the line's lower and do it again, because I guarantee you'll like it more the second time. And that's a hard value proposition for a consumer with a family of four who just spent thousands of dollars to come to this theme park.
1: I have the limited time to bounce between all the different worlds and rides and food.
0: So
1: and
0: I really appreciate what they've done with that ride, but it sometimes is a hard sell for people because the game mechanic, there's two mechanics at play. There's a firing mechanic where you're shooting shells. And there is a turning mechanic where you're not really turning the actual vehicle. It's going on a track, but it's a time-based turn cue. Mm. And the more accurate you are, the more coins you get. So it's a brilliant distillation of the gameplay in that ride. What's funny is the theme park fans were really disappointed with that ride when it opened because it wasn't fast. Because they said, Mario Kart should be fast. And I have arguments with people about this all the time. I'm like, what is the number one thing important to the word Nintendo?
2: Accessible? Kids?
0: Gameplay. Just gaming.
2: Those types of child.
0: You know what I mean? Like, Nintendo's not about thrill rides, right? Not that it shouldn't have been fast, but speed on a dark ride where you're shooting at things, having done one, doesn't work when you go fast. And also distance equals cost in terms of scenery and number of targets. Like, you're not going to take a high-speed coaster and make it like Mario Kart.
2: Sure.
0: Because you're not going to be able to score. You're just not. We did mock-ups for Men in Black where we did it on a much faster ride vehicle, and it was like, that doesn't work at all. We can't do that.
1: Having done Mario Kart, and Elliot, you probably think the same. Like, when you're playing it, it feels fast because you are looking around and trying to shoot everything.
2: Yeah,
1: like, it feels quick based on just how
2: Your attention is already divided, alone trying to be there for a thrill when you're trying to complete a game.
0: Like, and they kind of do it. The very final scene is Rainbow Road, of course, and it's a big illusion of going fast, but it's really beautifully done and very convincing. Yeah. It's more of a simulation moment, and it's just gorgeous, and it's saved to the very end. It's the thrill of it's the third act finale, but there is this tension when it first opened in the theme park fandom of like that Mario Kart should really feel fast, and my answer is always when you're playing Mario Kart at home, the speed doesn't matter at a certain point. You're literally in place, just trying to catch up. You have a rubber band of movement that you're going through. You're not actually, you don't care about distance. You care about crossing the finish line,
6: and I care about blue shells.
0: Right, right. You care more about shells, about
1: shooting each other, and the items, exactly. For sure.
0: So it's a push and pull in our industry to figure out how do we learn and learn from video games, give people the same feeling of agency that they get in video games, but still deliver on a ride experience that's accessible to everybody.
1: Yeah. And we're going to talk more about theme parks and immersive and mixed reality right here on Checkpoint on Joy.
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1: Yes, you're here on Checkpoint on Joy. My name is Luke, here with Elliot Cass and Dave Cobb, special guest, all about experience design and theme parks. We're talking a lot about, you know, different theme parks and rides and gamification and stuff like that. I want to kind of pivot into, you know, I guess augmented reality and virtual reality and even mixed reality, which I think, you know, a lot of theme parks are now using as part of their day-to-day. Cass, for those playing at home, what are these things? Like, for those listening.
6: Boy.
1: Go.
6: Oh, so it all kind of falls under a larger umbrella where we think about our day-to-day reality, the things we see in front of us with our normal eyes, not enhanced in any way. And then if we're thinking about mixed reality or VR or anything is basically some sort of digital overlay onto that reality. So you have virtual reality where everything you see is digital if you're wearing a fully headset. You have augmented reality where I can still see the water around me. I can still look Elliot in the face, but he might have a Pokemon hanging above his head or something like that. That sort of thing. And then you have mixed reality that kind of functions between the two of them, as it were. So very common in a lot of different tech development these days.
0: Yeah.
6: Yep.
1: Well done. Great description. And, you know, I think, you know, we're seeing this more and more nowadays. I work for a VR company as well, and so the whole idea of immersive attractions and this industry evolving is really a big thing. But theme parks as well, like Mario Kart, it uses a bit of mixed reality in a way. It uses the ride. You've got this visor on, and so you're seeing these digital versions of the characters riding alongside you, and you're seeing the weapons come out of your little button that you're pressing, and it's a digital thing as well. And I think it's an interesting mix. I don't know if I always think that mixed reality feels like they nail it in terms of that combination of like real world and the digital world, it can sometimes feels a bit clunky or a bit messy.
0: The fascinating thing about Mario Kart, though, the thing to think about there is where AR and mixed reality is in the consumer space is really nascent. Mm-hmm. You know, Magic Leap didn't make it. There's a bunch of stuff that stopped and started in that space. Consumers don't, other than maybe Pokemon Go, people don't really, your average consumer doesn't know what AR or XR, MR is really. And I just, the project I did most recently that Make-A-Wish was with a company that was doing mixed reality experiences. We made a tabletop board game that used mixed reality on your phone. And it was a hard sell to get people to understand that this is the plus of XR or AR is that it can be collaborative. It's not isolating like VR, although your VR company is very collaborative because you're all in the same space, but it's custom built. It's hard to recreate that at home. And so the what Mario Kart did is brought MR, XR to the consumer space before anybody else. And Universal built their own headset. That tech that they built for that ride is not anybody else's. Universal literally created that from scratch. After looking at all the available platforms, they said, we can do this better. Is it perfect? No. But the thing to do when you ride that ride is, not only is it overlaying the game, like I've ridden it and taken down the goggles and just enjoyed the scenery and then put them back on. And I'm the kind of guy that the fifth or sixth time I ride, I'm not looking at the ride. I'm looking at the infrastructure and trying to figure it all out, right? One of the things they do with the AR on that ride is they match it to physical stuff in the environment. Yeah. There's one scene in particular where a bunch of the bad guys are up on a floating pirate ship and they're shooting stuff at you and they're AR. But if you look at them, they're rendered so that they're standing behind the railing of the ship. Like it's a physical ship, a physical prop. Mm. And as you move, they're rendered behind it. Now it's not perfect. It jitters a little, you know, the lineup isn't perfect, but then you have to realize they're doing this for six seats from six different angles on each vehicle, two vehicles side by side, each about 10 feet apart, 10 to 20 feet apart, depending on what part of the track. So just the fact that they tried it at all in this space, given where XR is in the world, I give them huge kudos for it. And it's only going to get better.
1: Well, virtual reality, I think if we pivot to that as well, it doesn't feel like it's been the success and the big game changer that everyone said it was going to be, right? Like everyone was like, oh, everyone's going to have a VR headset in their house. Everyone's going to be like taking meetings from their couch in their VR headset and like moving things around like they're in Minority Report or whatever. Like it feels like
6: the sell of the metaverse, right?
1: Yeah, like, the metaverse.
6: Changed their entire name over it.
1: Yeah. And so, you know, but what about it hasn't hit? Like, Elliot, we've seen different iterations of VR at home and stuff, and we've seen companies try and tackle it, but it's just not landing.
2: VR is cool. Don't get me wrong. It is exciting. The first time you try it, it's really interesting. I think maybe one thing that's holding it back from exploding into as the new frontier of gaming is that VR still feels too cumbersome. Like, it's supposed to be a medium all about immersion, but it's hard to feel fully immersed in a world where you are so conscious of the fact that you're wearing sometimes a big, heavy, sweaty object over your face. And then, you know, then we get into the questions of tech, and the visual fidelity also isn't as good as real life, right? We're not there yet. And so I'm constantly drawn out of the immersion by those factors, but there is other use of VR, and forgive me because the terms between VR, XR, MR, whatever, I'm not going to be perfect on, but I've definitely done plenty of like theme park rides where at moments you're like, it's like it feels like a roller coaster and you're flying through a real world, and then suddenly that coaster or whatever, you're placed in front of a screen and the fun keeps happening in front of you. It's almost like a VR visor that isn't strapped to your head, but you're placed in front of it.
1: Right.
0: That's pretty common. Yeah. I mean, I would call it like one of the companies is calling that shared reality.
2: Shared
0: reality.
2: Like, another
0: isn't
2: term,
0: that the world we're already in? Anyway.
6: Well, some people don't share reality.
0: I know. It's true. That's true. That's very true. Yeah. I mean, 3D projection and immersive projection and curved dome screens and mapped projection on scenery and things, that's all developed to a point where I can immerse you in a media world in a ride without putting on a visor. No question. And that's getting better and better. There's a couple of great new rides at the Epic Universe Park that Universal just opened that do that. Disney, one of my favorite rides on the planet is at Disneyland Shanghai. It's their Pirates of the Caribbean ride. No goggles, no headset, no 3D glasses, but it uses media in a way that is just mind-bogglingly cool. Mm. And it's using it at scale, and it's moving along with your vehicle, so your viewpoint always changes. So that's definitely possible. I think the biggest problem with VR and AR of any headset variety in a theme park environment boils down to two things. Scalability, because again, the 2,000 people an hour, I need to do a lot of throughput, which creates a lot of single points of failure. Rather than one screen that everybody's looking at with cheap 3D glasses, you're asking me to put headsets on everybody, and each one of those can break and create a bad experience for somebody. It's just, it's hard from a maintenance perspective. Secondly, there's a lot of people that just don't want to wear them. There's the makeup and hair quotient of VR, that there's a lot of people out there who wear makeup and do their hair well every day and don't want to put something on their face, especially at a day of sweaty other tourists at theme parks.
1: Yeah.
0: That's just a huge fact of VR. I think that's a big stumbling block for people. I don't want to put that on my face. I'll look weird. That's one of the things that I've heard apocryphally in VR testing, is just some people just think they look like idiots.
1: We find that too. People, and you know, you dial into it and ways, but people don't want to look dumb, you know, and the people watch them play and they don't want to feel like they're being stupid or being laughed at and they can't see,
0: right?
1: You know,
0: and so in a special built environment like what you guys do, that's a thing I'm going to do specifically because it's VR, right? Yeah. If it's a lair at a theme park, I think what'll happen is, like, when AR glasses get down to be looking like my eyeglasses, and we can all wear the same pair of glasses that look just like this in a theme park, and we all look down and we see the same Smurfs on the ground at the same time and can kick them at the same time.
1: I love to go straight to kick.
6: Yeah, who doesn't want to kick a Smurf? So.
0: But you know what I mean.
1: You blew an issue.
0: Right now, AR, even consumer AR, is not at a point where I can have massively multiplayer seeing the same thing with the processing speed and Wi-Fi speed enough to do thousands of players at the same time looking at the same object.
1: Yeah.
0: It's just not there. And then on top of it, you have the problem with the AR that's coming out now, is all tied now. It has to have cameras on it, and that's being used inappropriately. And you have people that don't want to buy Meta Ray-Bans, rightfully so. Sorry, I'm not a fan. But that kind of tech would open the door to real world and theme park and walled garden AR experiences, like in a theme park. But until people are used to doing it in a form factor that doesn't feel cumbersome, like you said, I don't think it'll take off. But that will be the linchpin, where it's like, this thing that my glasses already do, I can lay over. Or here's my glasses, my special glasses for the day at the theme park that don't look weird, that look like regular glasses, maybe.
2: How far off are we from contact lenses that work in that function?
0: Oh, boy.
6: Having to share contact lenses between
2: my own personal.
1: I'm thinking about place it in your eyes.
2: It's funny because the more like we you move in that direction, like you see tech that, again, like I'm thinking like things like Omni treadmills and all these things that you have to strap yourself into, and they're massive, and it's like, who has the room, the space,
1: the money
2: to create one of these things? Who's developing for it? And then you just feel like you're strapped in with things on your head and like wires connected to X, Y, and Z. And we're moving so far away from what should feel like, you know.
0: The other thing for me is theme parks and immersive environments, as built and you know, fake, if you want to use a harsh word, as they are, they're still not on a screen. And we are spending a lot of our free time, a lot of our social time on screens, and going to a theme park. I don't want you to be on your phone playing a game. I don't. Right. I really don't. I and we found this in the museum world, designing for museums. For a while there, they were all like, "Let's make an app, and everything you do at the museum can be enhanced by an app." And parents are like, "No, my kids are on their phones all day long.
2: Yeah.
0: I don't want another thing." Like, we went to the TV exhibit here in town, and they had a really elegant solution for that, which is they gave you a little disc.
1: Oh, Acme. Oh, yeah.
0: Yeah. And it was just a little RFID, and you tapped on the things that interest you. And now I can go to a website and see all the stuff that interests me and review it again. That's fun. That's a cool layer of digital awareness. But the reality is, I'm building things in the real world. I don't really want you to have another digital device to make that world okay.
1: And to be honest, I'm at theme parks and rides, I'm more impressed by the physical things that are built.
2: Absolutely.
1: I'm more impressed by the little details, even as you're wandering around the parks and in the waiting queues to get into things. Yeah. All those little tiny things that they've built and created to make this world feel like you're actually there and that you're living in it.
0: Yeah.
1: That's what I'm there for. Like, if a ride has a VR component to it, I'm immediately, like, less interested in trying the ride. I'll still do it because I'll try all the rides. But, you know, I'd rather the stuff that's really physical or uses projections in interesting kind of ways on physical things, you know, and it still looks really something you could touch and hold. Yeah. That's far more impressive to me in terms of design than a digital screen. Because then I'm like, well, I could kind of do digital screens in my house, right, on my TV. Yes, it won't be as cool necessarily, but it's the same vibe.
0: And the hybrid between the two is where you see a lot of theme park stuff going. The fact that I can use mapped projection on a set, on a physical set that's dimensional, but map it with projection that changes as my vehicle moves by and have that projection change in terms of three dimensionality, and it works in the correct shift as I go, right? There's a lot of ways to use both technologies. In the theme park fandom, there's a lot of, like, no more screens and rides, that people, like, think that it's the same thing you get about movies, right? Digital is bad. I'm like, well, no, it's not. When it's done well, it's enhancing it when it's done well. And so I never want to say, hey, we're not going to use projection or digital technology in rides anymore, but I don't want you to know I'm using it. I want it to be completely invisible.
1: Yeah. Shout out to that Mickey ride that we did five times.
0: Yeah.
1: What was that called again?
0: Mickey and Minnie's Runaway Railway.
1: Yeah.
0: And it's a traditional dark ride in that it's big, huge scenery and three dimensionality, but almost all of the scenery is projected. But it's not about looking at a screen. There's no 3D glasses or anything, but it is literally 3D without glasses. You're literally riding through a cartoon. It's the most cartoon feeling environment you've ever been in.
1: It's super clever.
0: It's
1: super
0: very charming. Clever. Yeah.
1: And
0: But it could not have been done 5-10 years ago, because it's using massively high resolution, large scale projections that map perfectly to physical environments.
1: Yeah. We're going to talk more about immersive entertainment right here on Checkpoint on Joy.
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1: Yes, and if you're only tuning in via the Community Radio Network, you're only getting half the show, so make sure you subscribe to our podcast wherever you listen to good podcasts to get all the gaming goodness in your ears on the regular. My name is Luke, here with Elliot Cass and special guest Dave Cobb, and talking all about, you know, immersive experiences and VR and AR and theme parks and all the goodies in between. I guess one thing I wanted to talk about as well was just we've tackled theme parks a lot and virtual reality and stuff like that, but immersive entertainment today is kind of all sorts of different experiences that we're seeing all over the place. Escape rooms is a really big one that we're obsessed with. We've done a whole bunch together.
2: Oh, yeah.
1: And we've done a bunch together in LA, Dave, as well. Like, escape rooms feels like this really wonderful way of gamifying an experience as, like, a puzzle game in, like, a one-hour block that we find super-duper satisfying.
2: Yeah, I will never say no to an escape room offer. They just feel like... It's kind of exactly what we were just talking about, where, you know, there's this digitization of some of these kind of immersive experiences, which if done well is brilliant, but in some cases they're not done well. But an escape room, it does feel like a fully immersed, no, you are in an actual physical space that, if themed well and whatnot, is incredibly immersive and detailed, and you're there not as a bystander, but as an active participant in a way that, you know, a theme park ride often can't do, because a theme park ride is catering to so many people moving through all at once. But but an escape room might just be for you and a couple of mates.
0: Right.
2: One
0: of the best ones we did was that, did we do the real time Ghost of Mentryville?
1: Yeah.
0: So it was smaller than this room. It was this tiny, tiny, tiny little room. Mm. And it didn't really reveal any other rooms because you're used to, like, you know, a door opening and you go into some new space. This was the, it was a game that dealt in macro and micro. It was this tiny little table with puzzles that revealed things in the bigger room, but it was two people. Or The Nest is another perfect example. The two great ones that Luke and I did are, to me, the shining example of how escape room methodology and gamification can be used in service of something else. The Nest is an experience literally for two people or by yourself. Mm. And the game is that you're digging through a storage unit, somebody's personal effects, but it's a story and it's an immersive theater piece that's told through recordings in this tape deck that the main character has left behind. And it's a tragic, achingly beautifully tragic story.
1: You're like sifting through memories that are like physically in front of you in real time as well. It's really, really clever.
0: And we just sat there and wept at the end of this thing, you know. But it's designed by two Disney Imagineers who loved escape rooms. So it's not about solving a puzzle. It's not about necessarily getting a score. It's about telling the story.
1: Well, some of the best rooms that we've done, I don't think about the puzzles as much. I think about the vibe of the room or like the narrative or like the props or the effects and stuff like that. Like they're the things that make me remember an escape room. It's not so much the puzzle that I solved. It's like the feeling that I got within it. Right. Yeah.
2: Yeah. The one in Melbourne, Ukiyo, that we did together was a prime example, right? This is a very incredibly crafted narrative first. Escape room might even be the wrong word for it, but I don't know what the right word is because you are in a world and you all have a role to play.
1: It's very Ghibli-esque.
2: Very Ghibli. World. But it's not about being presented a Sudoku and saying, figure out the problem.
1: Find the key to put the lock. Yeah. Like, it's not, here's the code to put into the thingy. Yeah. Like, it's not that.
2: You're literally adventuring through a story that is told really well within a single confined area.
0: Yeah.
2: But there is mysteries to solve and things to discover. Like some of the best escape rooms for me, it's not about like a puzzle, but it's about something physical that I can interact with within that world. Like I can crawl through a hatch or I can jump over a ledge or whatever, where it feels like I am progressing through something in a physical space that, you know, you can't do with a video game or whatever.
0: Yeah.
2: Ukiyo is really good example as well. That game had a layer of, and there have been other escape rooms, like we talked about Appleseed Avenue as well, which did this too, where you could almost interact with the game master. Like it was Dungeons and Dragons. Like there was an element of communicating with the person running this experience invisibly for you.
1: Appleseed Avenue is a great example, again, in LA. So sorry for those who aren't going to LA anytime soon, but you're interacting with puppets and you're talking to them and there's puppeteers that are actually controlling them and talking to you and you're having conversations with them. And so it's not just about solving puzzles in a room, but you're actually like kind of communicating with these puppets.
0: It's CSI Sesame Street. You literally do a puppet autopsy. It's fantastic. It's amazing. So great.
1: There's some really great themes and ideas. Like escape rooms, when they first started, it used to be just, I guess, a bunch of puzzles. And we saw a bunch of sort of low-res versions of escape rooms. Like every laser tag was like, we have an escape room. And it was like terrible. You know what I mean? They were just trying to get people through the door and make money on the trend. But I think now it's kind of evolved to this different thing where people are looking at escape rooms. And it's not just about even the room itself, but it's about the entire experience. Mm. Some other great ones that I've done here and overseas have been ones where as soon as you get to the venue, it starts. The person that signs you in is a cast member and they're part of the experience and you're immediately immersed. It's like, oh, I'm in this world now. I'm not just, oh, hey, I'm paid minimum wage. Come and do this room. Instead, they're part of it and you are immediately a character in this story too.
0: Yeah.
1: And that adds to it as well. And that's kind of, there's a bit of, I guess, theme park to that. There's a bit of like that old school immersive entertainment coming through in the way people are designing these rooms.
0: And then the lower capacity helps that, right? The escape rooms are, I don't need to put 2,000 people through an hour. I have a time to reset everything before the next group.
1: Yeah.
0: Like you can get more complex and more interesting.
1: You have a dedicated cast member or two for like an hour or 2 hours who's just there with your group of five or six people.
0: Yeah.
1: So that feels very personal as well. It feels like when they have that, it can be more your experience. Like you're getting something specific out of that somebody else won't get. And then that creates It's really clever because it creates great word of mouth for those places too.
0: There's a few that we've done where they asked us information beforehand, right? About who we are, where we're from, you know, give us whatever your favorite color, what hometown you're from, whatever. And they'll work that into the narrative where all of a sudden characters are saying things. They're like, how do you know that? I did a thing in Vegas that was the John Wick experience, which is an immersive theater walkthrough. It's not really an escape room, but it's a multi-point immersive thing in the John Wick world. You start at the Continental and you find out there's been a hit put on your head and you interact with these characters you go through, and it's sort of like this walkthrough mystery slash action movie, and it integrates stuff in about your life into it, and you start getting text messages on your phone about the hit that's put out on you. It's very, very clever, and I think people want that kind of thing, right? They want to feel like the stuff they're doing matters within the space they're in.
2: It's so interesting because we could do a whole nother, like a part two of this, all about, you know, even the areas we haven't touched on, immersive theater and interactive museums. And
0: oh, yeah.
2: Luke, you've written down something called Meow Wolf that I've never heard of before in my life.
1: Well, I haven't done it. I've just heard of it. It's in the States, and it's an exhibition, installation, interactive thing that I've never done but want to do. There's one in Vegas, I think, back in LA soon.
0: Yeah, it started in Santa Fe, New Mexico, and it was a bunch of art installation guys who did these immersive art pieces. A lot of them are like Burning Man guys. It's that kind of vibe. And they had done a couple of local galleries where they'd put these walkthrough, immersive, interactive. They're weird. They're psychedelic. They're very fun. They're very strange. There was a local bowling alley that was empty, and they actually got funding from George R.R. Martin, strangely enough.
1: Wow.
0: Owned the building and gave them like a $1 lease for 10 years or whatever to do this weird art project. And it turned into something called Meow Wolf, which has now turned into a brand. It was so popular that they've built a Meow Wolf in Vegas, another one in Denver. There's one opening in L.A. And they use local artists from each city. They tell a little bit of a kind of vague local story a little bit with each of them. They're very hard to describe what they are until you've done one, but in my industry they've become a term like Kleenex. Do you know what I mean? Like nobody says facial tissue anymore. Everyone says Kleenex, no matter what the brand. When we look at this and go, oh, we're going to create this sort of Meow Wolf kind of experience, Meow Wolf has turned into that now because it's an immersive experience. It's an attraction. It's a museum. It's all of those things. But for an audience that is looking for something, frankly, that they can Instagram. Now, the whole Instagram museum thing was a thing for a while, the Museum of Ice Cream and those things that popped up that were literally just walkthroughs with photos. This is way better than that. But to what I said earlier about the waiters, swimmers, divers, Meow Wolf does that perfectly. You can just walk through and vibe because it's weird and cool. You can take pictures with things, but there's also stories in them. Like the one in Vegas starts out as what's called a Mega Mart, and it looks like a grocery store with very weird products and very strange labels. And you open the freezer and you go through and there's this whole world behind it. And it is there just for vibes and for cool art. But if you dig deep enough, there's a whole story where it takes place on native land in Vegas in the same way that the casinos took over that area. It's a statement on the location.
1: It looks super impressive. And as Elliot said, we could talk all day about immersive experiences and how they've changed and evolved and the intersection with gaming and stuff like that. But we are sadly out of time. Dave, thank you so much for joining us today.
0: Thanks for having me. This is a blast.
1: Absolute pleasure having you all the way. Having an American here for Independence Day, I think, is something we've never quite done on Checkpoint before.
0: Achievement unlocked.
1: Yeah, so I think we can tick that off the bucket list, that's for sure. But it's been a pleasure having you here and your expertise on theme parks, and really appreciate you being here.
0: Thanks for having me.
1: Elliot, thank you very much for being here as well.
2: Thank you, Luke.
1: Cass, thank you.
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2: We're almost teenagers.
1: It's going to be very exciting. 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Oh, God, I need a break. So we'll see you then, and enjoy the rest of your weekend. Bye.
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1: Wales yesterday following infections in WA and South Australia. Scientists say surveillance and testing will help confirm just how far the virus has spread. But the risk to the public remains low as bird flu doesn't easily spread to humans. In Melbourne, a third teenager has been charged with murder following the death of a 15-year-old this week. On Wednesday, Darwish Mohammed was found with stab wounds outside a hospital in Craigieburn. He died at the scene. Last night, police arrested a 14-year-old boy and charged him with murder. He'll face the Children's Court alongside two other teenagers accused of carrying out the stabbing. The statue of AFL great Nicky Winmar will be removed from Perth's Opus Stadium after he was found guilty of assault yesterday. The 60-year-old was convicted of dragging a woman by her hair and smashing her head against the door. The attack took place in May last year. WA Premier Roger Cook condemned violence against women and said the statue of Winmar was no longer appropriate. Overseas, and millions of Iranians have gathered for the funeral of Ayatollah Ali Khamenei. The 86-year-old supreme leader was assassinated by the US in February, sparking the Iran war. Iran selected the 4th of July for the funeral to coincide with America's 250th birthday. A week of ceremonies will follow, and the former leader will reportedly be buried on Thursday. And NASA has launched an unprecedented mission to save one of its space telescopes. The SWIFT telescope, which orbits the Earth, is beginning to re-enter the Earth's atmosphere. Scientists say that on its current trajectory, the telescope will crash in October. But overnight, a robot was launched into space. NASA hopes to use the robot to grab the telescope and push it back into orbit. If all goes well, NASA will use the same robot to save the Hubble Space Telescope, which is also beginning to descend. So the AFL, where GWS have ended Fremantle's record 14-game winning streak. The Giants won the hotly contested match 109-88. Off-contract player Toby Green delivered for the GWS, manufacturing a masterclass with 27 and three majors. Before we cross to a touch of pink,
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1: Let's see what's in store for your Sunday. Brisbane, you're looking at a partly cloudy Sunday, 22 degrees. In Sydney, there'll be some showers increasing, a top of 17. Quite cool down south in Hobart, though, 11 degrees there and a cloudy Sunday ahead. Meanwhile, in Adelaide, it'll be partly cloudy and a top of 15. 21 for Perth with some showers increasing, while up north in Darwin, you're looking at a sunny day, 33 degrees for your Sunday. And for all of you here in Melbourne, it'll be an overnight low of 8 degrees, followed by a cloudy day tomorrow, a top of 14. And in your dose of weird world weather at Random Island in Canada, it'll be 22 degrees and cloudy. That's the latest Joy News. Next bulletin in an hour at 6.

0: Welcome to A Touch of Pink, your entry to the wonderful world of GLBTI pop dance music. 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
1: Welcome to the show and another hour of wonderful rainbow music. Thanks to Yanis and Jono for Living Life Single. And I'll be starting off with Zhuzhu, a track called Cherry Bomb. This is a cover of the Runaways track from quite a few years ago. And it's from an album of covers called Mother Effing Zhuzhu, Volume 1. Please enjoy.

0: Joy 94.9, A Touch of Pink. That triple play started off with Juju, a track called Cherry Bomb. Then MUNA, Muna, with a track called Big Stick, a new single for this LA band from a new CD called Dancing Off the Wall. And then Andre Cordova, a track called Bruised and Broken. Another great track for this Sydney West artist from a new CD called Psychotic, with a bit of a Latin theme. Out now. I'll be back soon with lots of interesting new tracks, including Arlo Parks, Kim Petras, Butterknife, Emma Rowe, Signet, Minute Taker, Holway, and LXRP.
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0: The next track will be Arlo Parks, a track called Jetta, a new slowish, funky single for this UK artist from an album out now called Ambiguous Desire. Beautiful album, laid-back grooves.

Joy 94.9 A Touch of Pink. That was Lainey Lane's, a track called Starcross, the new single for this up-and-coming new Melbourne artist. Next up, FEFFE, a track called Lick the Flame, and this is some rather dreamy pop from another new Melbourne artist.

0: Joy 94.9, a touch of pink. That was George, J-A-O-R-G, a track called Pretty Girls. And that's some lovely dance pop from another new Melbourne artist. I'll be back soon.
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4: 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What actually is quantum theory? 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
0: The next track will be Kim Petras, a track called Jeep. This is a rather excellent new track. A bit slower for this German singer now based in LA, but I'm quite enjoying it.

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1: That track was Whisker, a track called Footnote. That's some new folky country music for an up-and-coming Sydney artist. Next up, Butterknife, a track called Details. This is a new track for this rainbow duo from Newcastle.

0: Joy 94.9, A Touch of Pink. That was Emma Rowe, track called Tornado, all the way from Darwin with a new track and a rocky feel. I'll be back soon.
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0: The next track will be Signet, a track called Old Friend, rather beautiful new folky pop track from Brisbane.

Joy 94.9, A Touch of Pink. That was Signet with a track called Horse Friend. Next up, Minute Taker with Sleepin' Sundays. This is a gay UK singer, a.k.a. Ben McGarvey. And this is from a new CD called The Oblivion.

0: Joy 94.9 A Touch of Pink. That was Holway, an Aussie dance pop artist from the New South Wales North Coast. And Holway has a string of great tracks as part of the back catalogue. Huge and all pretty good. This is fairly full on dance pop. That's nearly it. Just one more track after the break, which will be LXRP, a track called Pinata, a new track from this three-piece Melbourne post-pop, post-punk rainbow band. You figure that out. Hope you've enjoyed listening tonight. Stick around after this show, because coming up next is Michael and EO with Babble Pop, and then from 7 to 8, Hot Bread with Little J. So stick around for that. Always good listening on Joy on a Saturday night. Thanks for listening. And this broadcast is prepared in the city of Burundara. We acknowledge the Wurundjeri Woiwurrung people as the traditional owners and original custodians of this land. We pay our respects to their elders, past and present.
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2: 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And we're the hosts of Joy 94.9's The Sound of Now.
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1: Hello, my name's Daz, your new host for History Repeating. 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

0: Is Joy News. Poultry farmers have been told to keep their free-range hens locked up as bird flu spreads across the country. The suspected case was detected in New South Wales yesterday following infections in WA and South Australia. Scientists say surveillance and testing will help confirm just how far the virus has spread. But the risk to the public remains low as bird flu doesn't easily spread to humans. In Melbourne, a third teenager has been charged with murder following the death of a 15-year-old this week. On Wednesday, Darwish Mohammed was found with stab wounds outside a hospital in Craigieburn. He died at the scene. Last night, police arrested a 14-year-old boy and charged him with murder. He'll face the Children's Court alongside two other teenagers accused of carrying out the stabbing. A statue of AFL great Nicky Winmar will be removed from Perth's Opus Stadium after he was found guilty of assault yesterday. The 60-year-old was convicted of dragging a woman by her hair and smashing her head against a door. The attack took place in May last year. WA Premier Roger Cook condemned violence against women and said the statue of Winmar was no longer appropriate. Overseas, and millions of Iranians have gathered for the funeral of Ayatollah Ali Khamenei. The 86-year-old supreme leader was assassinated by the US in February, marking the start of the Iran War. Iran selected the 4th of July for the funeral to coincide with America's 250th birthday. A week of ceremonies will follow, and the former leader will be reportedly buried on Thursday. NASA has launched an unprecedented mission to save one of its space telescopes. The Swift telescope, which orbits the Earth, is beginning to re-enter the atmosphere. Scientists say that on its current trajectory, the telescope will crash in October. But overnight, a robot was launched into space. NASA hopes to use the robot to grab the telescope and push it back into orbit. If all goes well, NASA will use the same robot to save the Hubble Space Telescope, which is also beginning to descend. And pop superstar Taylor Swift has married Travis Kelce in what's been dubbed America's Royal Wedding. The couple were married by comedian Adam Sandler at Madison Square Garden. There were 1,000 guests, with Steven Spielberg, Hugh Grant and Benson Boone all scoring an invite. For the AFL, where the GWS have ended Fremantle's 14-game winning streak. It was a stunning upset, with the Giants winning 109-88. Off-contract player Toby Green delivered for the GWS, scoring 3 goals. And before we cross to Babble Pop with Michael Leo,
1: Joy weather.
0: Let's see what's in store for your Sunday. Brisbane, you're looking at a partly cloudy Sunday, 22 degrees the top there. In Sydney, some showers increasing, 17. A little bit cooler down in Hobart, you're looking at a cloudy day and 11 degrees for Sunday. Meanwhile, over in the west in Adelaide, it'll be 15 and partly cloudy. 21, the top there in Perth, and some showers increasing. Meanwhile, up north in Darwin, it'll be sunny and 33 degrees. And for all of you here in Melbourne, you're looking at an overnight low of 8, followed by a cloudy day tomorrow, 14 degrees. And in your dose of weird world weather at Random Island in Canada, it'll be 22 degrees and cloudy. That's the latest Joy News. Next bulletin tomorrow.
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1: One, two, three.
2: Good evening, Australia. Hello, world. It's time for the babble here on Joy. Thanks to Zik for such a prank and to Josh for the news. And hello there, EO.
3: Oh, hello, Michael.
2: Oh, look at that. We're using the... just a bit of a background information. We're using the Fancy Pants new studio. So I'm trying to remember how to use the buttons, but it's okay.
3: Oh, we're loving it. Michael, I've never seen you look so thrilled.
2: It's not so much...

0: thrilled, but have I done the right thing? But that's okay. We'll work through it.
1: This is a preface to any potential technical issues, which I'm sure there won't be.
0: No,
1: you're
0: no,
1: very
0: no,
1: good
0: no.
1: At your job, Michael.
0: Thank you. I try my best. You can enjoy the show tonight by SMSing 0427 Joy 949. You can also hit us up on the socials at Babblepop on Joy. We've got Thai, German, Mongolian, Polish all coming up, and also a French babble to babble.
1: Ooh la la.
0: Mm-hmm. But we're going to get started with something in Italian from 29-year-old Italian singer and songwriter Margherita Carducci, also known as Dito nella Piaggia.
1: Oh, our robbed winner of Sanremo.
0: Correct. Yes. Yes, indeed. She started making music with others in 2017. Her debut single came out in 2019, and she has done Sanremo twice. This year, Che Fastidio, one of my favourite songs, like, full stop, came third. Third.
1: The fact that she made it into the top five, I was actually pleasantly surprised.
0: Yes.
1: Sanremo doesn't have the best track record with divas.
0: No, but they tried. They did, but not so much.
1: Mm.
0: She has re-released her third album, Miss Italia, which went to number 8 on the chart with this particular song called Businessman. It's Dito nella Piaggia in Italian, right here on Joy 94.9.

0: businessman. Di Tonnella la Piaggia in Italian here on Joy with Michael and EO. It's Bubble Pop and Arrow songs that aren't in English. A banger.
1: Is it that whole album is fantastic? Like, well worth a listen.
0: Yes. And highly recommend?
1: Highly recommend indeed. And everything about her. Like, she doesn't just release fantastic songs. The videos, the styling, like, it's the full package that she comes into, like, with every single thing she releases.
0: The video is so good. It's just one of those videos that's like, it just makes total sense, right? Total sense. And it hits all the markers for the storytelling. She knows what to do. Like, it's wonderful. It's great.
1: She's fantastic. I don't know. She's got this sort of almost like pop art kind of sensibility with both the look and feel of her music, of her videos, of her everything.
0: Everything.
1: I love her.
0: Alan on Twitter said that she should have won San Remo.
2: Yes, she should.
0: We agree. You can check the video out after the show, joy.org.au/babblepop. Coming up next, some Thai.
1: Yes, from 44-year-old gay singer, yes, and actor Chalatit Tantiwut, who just goes by Ben Chalatit. Now, he made his start in a group called Monotone,
0: uh-huh,
1: in 2002.
0: Okay.
1: And then he went semi-solo in 2004. There are a whole bunch of new young artists from his label who... Or it was almost like a subgroup, but made up of individuals.
0: Okay.
1: It was a bit weird.
0: Rightio.
1: So he sort of went solo, and then the following year, he finally struck out on his own. And
0: nice.
1: He's been very successful. He won Best Male Artist, like, immediately, once he debuted.
0: Of course.
1: And he's been winning loads and loads of things ever since. He's been releasing albums, singing and dancing his heart out all over the place. He came out in 2012.
0: Oh, good on him.
1: I think he was one of the first really big-name Thai artists to do so.
0: I think so, yeah.
1: And this is his latest song, Spotlight.
0: Spotlight. Well, it's coming up next. It's in Thai. You're with Michael and EO. This is Joy.
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4: 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Joy.

0: It's been Chala Tit with Spotlight here on Joy. You're with Michael and EO. It's Babble Pop, an hour of songs that aren't in English. That one in Thai. I really enjoyed there being a nice bit of Thai bop from a gay singer.
1: I mean, that does happen. We do have plenty of fun gay bops from Thai gay singers.
0: Yeah, but they don't often come. You don't get them very often, unfortunately.
1: I mean, that's capital G gay.
0: Oh,
1: like,
0: yes.
1: That's yes. You know, sometimes you hear the opening note of a song and you go, ah.
0: Gay.
1: Gay.
0: Yes, yes. You can enjoy that, actually. There's the video. It's a very proud song.
1: It is.
0: Proud.
1: God, you know, he'd get along with another Ben. Yeah. Or Benjamin, specifically.
0: I reckon there'd be a cross-continental collaboration.
1: Let's facilitate it.
0: Let's do it.
1: In Studio A.
0: Yes. They can do it in the Rainbow Room. What delight that would be. You can enjoy that video and the podcast after the show, joy.org.au/babblepop, and say hello to us during the show. 0427 Joy 949. Soon Mongolian, Polish, a French rebel to babble. But first, some German Schlager.
1: Oh.
0: From 41-year-old German, well, queen of Schlager, Helene Fischer.
1: Oh. Could we potentially say the Celine Dion of Schlager?
0: Oh, pretty much. Well, hold that thought. She was born in Siberia and debuted in 2005. She's won 17 Echo Awards, sold over 18 million records, been the best-selling album in Germany five years. She's currently on a 360-degree stadium tour.
1: Wait, what does...
0: She's in the arena.
1: Oh,
0: arena show, of course. And her single, Heute Nacht, Tonight, is the lead single from her coming 10th studio album.
1: Oh, what a treat.
0: This is Helene Fischer in German. You're with Michael and EO. You're on Joy.

0: Heute Nacht, Helene Fischer in German. You're with Michael and Eos Bubble Pop here on Joy. It's an hour of songs that aren't in English. That one in German from the Queen of Schlager. And we're happy to see it.
1: I would absolutely kill to go to that tour.
0: Wouldn't it? It would actually be a really fun show.
1: Yeah. I mean, that's all of her songs are big stadium numbers. Like,
0: yes.
1: That's the sort of show where everyone would be singing along.
0: Yes.
1: Lots of gays in the audience. Oh, she's a massive ally.
0: Massive, massive. She actually wrote that song for, like, it's one of the front and center songs for that tour, you know, sort of thing, you know. So I'm looking forward to the album because that's the taste of the album to come. I'm there.
1: Fantastic.
0: Cannot wait for it. You can tell us what you think on the socials at Bubble Pop on Joy or SMS 0427 Joy 949. Coming up shortly, a French babble to babble, some Japanese as well. But first, a bit of Mongolian.
1: Or is it?
0: Well, that's the thing. Let's find out.
1: Yeah, we'll get into this. This is from Doljin. She is a singer from Buryatia, which is the independent Buryat Republic in Russia. And she's been releasing music since 2022. She mainly does sort of city pop. She says she's inspired by The Weeknd, Dua Lipa, okay, Tame Impala. And she's performed at quite a few festivals, most of them within Mongolia. Now, it's been a bit tricky to figure out exactly what language this is in. It's either in Mongolian or Buryat. We know that she's written most of her music in Buryat.
0: Yes.
1: But we're not quite sure here. So if you have an answer, please let us know.
0: Yeah, we would love to know.
1: Mm-hmm. The song is called Ushu Yama Depression, which very roughly translates to sort of like, are you kidding? Depression? What depression? What are you talking about?
0: Yeah.
1: That's the vibe.
0: That's the vibe. But we need to know, is it Mongolian?
1: Mm.
0: Or is it
1: Buryat?
0: If you know, let us know. 0427 Joy 949. This is Doljin. You're with Michael and Eo. You're on Joy.

0: You're on Joy 94.9. This is Bubble Pop and Aris songs that aren't in English. That one in, well, either Mongolian or Buryat. We're not quite sure yet. But if you know, tell us. 0427 Joy 949. What a delight that was.
1: I love a little sax solo. I also love that when Mongolian or Buryat pop gets really poppy, they do tend to go for a sax.
0: Yes. I love a sax. Like, it just gives it that something else, you know? I'm good for it.
1: I'm quite delighted with that one. It was not at all what I was expecting when I clicked on it.
0: No.
1: And I would like more, please.
0: Yes, please. You can enjoy that and so much more via the podcast. Head to joy.org.au/Babble Pop after the show. And say hi to us on the socials at Babble Pop on Joy. Soon, a French Babble to Babble, some Japanese, Kazakh and Turkish. But first, a friend in Polish.
1: Look, just as whenever Benjamin releases a Finnish song, we play it. Whenever Mary Spolsky releases anything, we play it.
0: Fine, yes.
1: 32-year-old singer, songwriter, radio host, all-around legend, Maria Jacques. Now, you know, if you've been listening to the show for a while, you know exactly who she is. And she, late last year, released her fourth album, Kocham Polskie, I Love Poland, which was, you know, sort of an exploration of Polish music and Polish culture. Great fun. She was going to the Polish national final with one of the songs from the album, but she withdrew sort of in response to the boycott. However, she's been busy with a whole new sound. This song is a cover of Manekine, which is by a 80s new wave band called Controller W from Poland.
0: Yep.
1: And she's embarking on a whole project covering a whole bunch of their songs, apparently.
0: Thank you, Mary Spolsky. It's Mary Spolsky in Polish with Michael and Eo. This is Joy.

0: La, la, la, la, la, la. Strap in. The Babble 2 Babble is next. This is Babble Pop on Joy.
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6: You're on Joy 94.9. This is Bebel Pop and our songs that aren't in English. Say hi to us if you like during the show, 0427 Joy 949, or hit us up on the socials at Bebel Pop on Joy. We just heard from Mary Spolsky in Polish, an 80s bop reimagined as an 80s bop.
7: Yeah, she didn't change a lot of the sound, which I honestly really appreciate.
6: Yes.
7: And she was saying in an interview that she was really excited to sort of do a project like this because she felt that the trajectory of Controller W's foray into music very much mirrored her own foray into music, sort of, you know, starting in a very like student-y scene and doing lots of weird and wonderful things and genre hopping and such. Which, yeah, love to see it.
6: Love to see it. We also love to see Shane from Wodonga saying that all the songs with amazing sax started coming out the moment I quit sax and go back to the school, which feels like something that Mary Spolsky would also probably feel as well. She would say something like that.
7: Yeah, well, I'm sure she's had a go at the saxophone. Yeah. I don't know if that's true.
6: Not sure, but, you know, we can find out. It's time, though, for a Babble to Babble this week. It's in French.
7: Yes, kicking it off with Angèle Joséphine Amy Van Laken, who thankfully just goes by Angèle.
6: Yes.
7: She is 30. She is a singer from Belgium, and she had her big break in 2018 when her song Tout Oublier was at the top of the Belgian charts for 9 weeks,
6: wow,
7: which broke Stromae's record.
6: Oh, yes.
7: Mm-hmm. Since then, she has done lots of big things. She collaborated with Dua Lipa. She sang at the Olympic closing ceremony when it was in Paris. And she's got her third album coming out soon. This is the lead single from it. The album is called Instinct. And she's also Pan.
6: Yes.
7: Which we love.
6: We do.
7: The song is called Dile. Say it.
6: Oh, well, we will. We will. On the other side of that is up-and-coming 58-year-old Canadian singer Celine Dion. Celine Dion. She won Eurovision 1988 for Switzerland, but can now represent Canada next year at Eurovision, as they are in the newest member to the family. She has got two honorary doctorates. So she's Dr. Celine Dion.
7: Doctor. They should give us some more.
6: They should. And, of course, she's got a sold-out Parisian residency later this year, which I miss out on.
7: Oh, I'm so sorry, Michael.
6: Oh, no, she's just released yesterday, the last, you know, 24 hours, her second release for the year, co-written with French rapper Iker. The song is called Bonjour, Pardon, Merci. Hello, excuse me, and thank you.
7: That's all of the French I know.
6: And that's all you need to know. It's a French babble to babble. You're with Michael and Eo right here on Joy 94.9.

0: No, merci to you, Celine Dion. You're with Michael and Eos is Double Pop, and our songs that aren't in English. A French babble to babble for the evenings, Eos. What a delight.
1: That feels like a beautiful closure to her Paris residency.
0: It does.
1: Like, that's a nice one. I'm sorry. I know it's a sore spot.
0: Don't. So, come on, Celine. An extra week. Just an extra week or two.
1: I'm dealing with the same thing. Lenny Ferreira finishes her Greek tour a week before I show up in Greece. And what is with these wonderful divas not letting us see them live?
0: They should be consulting with us before they make these decisions. Hello to Damien, SMSing 0427JOY949. We have filled his big gay rainbow heart with French goodness. Thanks much, Lee. No, thank you for listening, Damien.
1: And thank you for all the emojis.
0: So many emojis. So many. You can be like Damien and say hello. 0427JOY949. Hit us up on the socials. Babble Pop on Joy. Soon, some Kazakh and Turkish. But first, Japanese. From 23-year-old Japanese singer Ado.
1: Oh, yes. I like her a lot.
0: Yeah. She started thanks to Nico Nico being available on the Nintendo 3DS.
1: Oh, bless.
0: And then was watching the covers and then decided, I'll do one myself. And so she did. 2017. And then she features on some people's songs and then debuted in 2020 at the age of 17, going viral.
1: Oof.
0: Massively. She doesn't show her face because of the Vocaloid scene that she comes from in the context. It's all anime and stuff, and it's synthetic voices and things, so she doesn't want to show her face.
1: Fair enough.
0: Yeah. She's released two albums, which have been number one, and she's just released a song called Love Me Forever, which is a song for a Switch game called Rhythm Heaven Groove. This song, written by Japanese producer Sunko.
1: Oh, yep. This is a rhythm game song.
0: Uh-huh. This is Ado with Love Me Forever in Japanese with Michael and Eo. You're on Joy.

0: Ado, Love Me Forever in Japanese here on Joy. For more video game fun, tune to Checkpoint every Saturday, 2 p.m. here on Joy. You're with Michael and Eo. This is Bubble Pop. There are now songs that aren't in English. What a fun game.
1: If you're playing along to that on your Switch, you're going to have very, very, very sore thumbs, I can guarantee.
0: You would, yeah. I'd be giving up at some stage halfway through that song too much.
1: I hope they release a version for when you do it with your feet.
0: Yes.
1: Because that would be a lot of fun. I'm not good at video games, but I can move.
0: Yes. Yeah, yeah. Or at least do something. I can move, fit my body to do something on the screen.
1: Yeah, well, you can be the arms and I can be the legs.
0: Great. Great. For that video, it's a whole different website, but for us, for this show, head to joy.org.au/BabblePop. We're going to wrap the show up soon with some Turkish, but first, look, a touch of Kazakh.
1: Just a touch. Yeah. From Ayolim Kusain, who just goes by Ayal. She is a soul and R&B singer from Kazakhstan. Now, her second single, Cyber Lion, came out in late 2022, and that was her breakout hit. That's how I first heard of her. Very sort of sultry and fun and you know, smooth listening. And that was a big hit. That was, I think, number one on the Kazakh Apple Music charts. It was 4 on the Kazakh Spotify charts. Very exciting for her. And her first album was a big success as well.
0: Very good.
1: And she's just released her second album.
0: Oh, great.
1: Which is fantastic. Highly recommend.
0: Highly recommend. Mm-hmm.
1: It's called Lalagul. It's very retro, sort of 90s, early 2000s, Y2K kind of feel.
0: Oh, see, that hits my sweet spot.
1: Then you will enjoy this album greatly, Michael.
0: Good.
1: This song is from that album. It's called Kuzyanamin, Kazakh for I Am Jealous.
0: Don't be jealous of us, though. Don't be jealous of
1: us. I'm jealous of her for her talent.
0: I know, it's ridiculous. It's Are You In Kazakh, right here on Joy.

0: Yes. Yes. Love it. Love it. Ayul in Kazakh here on Joy. You're with Michael and Eos. Bubble Pop and our songs that aren't in English. That is the 90s goodness. Like late 90s, early 2000s goodness that I need in my life.
1: You can hear all of the girl groups that she clearly, you know, spent her early years listening to in that track.
0: Oh,
1: glorious.
0: Glorious. And the Kazakh music scene has had its moment in the last, you know, 12, 24 months.
1: We sort of saw the decline of the previous generation of divas. You know, all of the former Keshi members sort of stopped doing things. And it took a while to rev back up again. But now there's new blood.
0: Yes. And I'm happy about it. They've got some good stuff.
1: Yeah.
0: Keep making it so we can play it, so you can hear it every single week. If you miss the show or, you know, you tune too late, it's fine. Enjoy the podcast. Head to joy.org.au/babblepop. And you can also follow us on the socials at babblepop on Joy. We're here every Saturday.
1: Yes, we are live in studio.
0: Live in studio. And we're back. Grid 2 starts next week here on Joy, the new grid of new programming. But you know what? We're still here. Yes.
1: We're not going anywhere.
0: Nuh-uh. We will be shortly, so Hot Bread can keep you company for your Saturday. But first, some Turkish from 38-year-old Turkish composer and producer Emre Karaduman.
1: Oh, yes.
0: He worked with Hande Yener for a good while, debuted in 2015. His breakthrough came in 2016 with Sivapsi's Chinlama with Elena Tilki.
1: Fantastic song.
0: Great song. The best song. He has teamed up with 38-year-old Turkish singer Gulis Ayla, who debuted in 2015. And her song, her debut, was the most searched song on Shazam in Turkey.
1: Love that for her.
0: Isn't that great for her? Their new brand new song is called Ateşle Barut, Turkish for fire and gunpowder.
1: Oh, that's exciting.
0: Yeah, it's one to dance to. Until next week at 6 o'clock, see you, Eo.
1: See you, Michael.
0: And see you, Australia. This is Double Pop and Arrow's songs that aren't in English, right here on Joy.

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0: rules player Nicky Winmar has been removed from Perth Stadium. The bronze tribute, unveiled in 2019, was lifted by a crane this morning and placed into storage. The move came after Winmar was found guilty on Friday of three counts of unlawful assault and common law assault against a woman in northern Victoria. In response, WA Premier Roger Cook called for Winmar's statue to be removed. A community movement will this afternoon launch its next run for suicide prevention. Laura Devoy has the story.
1: Mental health and suicide prevention charity Shaka Project is launching its 2026 Run for Prevention event in Geelong today. The second edition of the Shaka 24 Run for Prevention will be held in October in Melbourne, where teams will compete in a 12-hour or 24-hour running challenge. Today's launch event will share the vision behind the challenge, where the main goal is to ignite conversations about mental health. A guest panel of health professionals and community leaders will be discussing suicide prevention, wellbeing, resilience and the power of connection. If you or someone you know needs crisis support, you can call Lifeline on 13 11 14.
0: The NT government will invest more than $250,000 to boost the territory's unique wartime history as a tourist experience. The top end was Australia's front line during the Second World War, with more bombs dropped across the north than at Pearl Harbour. Seven projects will receive funding, including self-guided tours and augmented reality experiences in Darwin and Tennant Creek. Authorities have issued evacuation alerts in northern Greece, where a wildfire is spreading out of control, threatening homes and businesses. It's the latest fire to break out in Europe, which in recent weeks has struggled with searing temperatures. To sport, and Alex de Minaur has battled his way into the fourth round of the men's singles at Wimbledon. He defeated American Zachary Svider 6-2, 5-7, 6-2, 6-4. France have become the second team to reach the quarterfinals of the Men's Football World Cup after beating Paraguay 1-0 in their last 16 clash in Philadelphia. The BBC's John Bennett has more.
2: In extreme heat in Philadelphia, France dominated the ball first half but struggled to break down an extremely organised Paraguay. It was only the third World Cup knockout game since 1966 to not have a single shot on target before half-time. After the break, Manu Kone finally tested the Paraguay keeper, then sub Désiré Doué was brought down in the box, and after a VAR check, France finally had their chance to make a breakthrough. Captain Kylian Mbappe made no mistake, and he's now level with Lionel Messi as tournament top scorer on 7 goals.
0: Earlier, Morocco also progressed after beating the co-host Canada 3-0. And in rugby union, the Wallabies have lost to Ireland 33-31 in their test in Sydney. Australia's Ben Donaldson missed a tough penalty kick after the siren.
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0: This is Living in the 70s, bringing back the sound of an era, from glam rock to disco and everything in between.
1: Welcome everyone to Living in the 70s on Joy 94.9, with your two hosts, myself, Marty, with a very, very croaky voice,
2: yes.
1: And my, you know, top producer is... Vanessa.
2: I'm not sure what that means.
1: No, but, I don't know.
2: You know,
1: what
2: I'll
1: means.
2: Take it. I'll take it.
1: I'm just making this stuff up, you know. Now, before I forget, let's thank the morning shows.
2: Yes.
1: Miss Katie, Miss Chatelaine, and of course the team from Strictly Soundtracks.
2: Yeah.
1: Playing some great music. And. Have I forgotten to thank anyone? No. And today's show is a tribute, in a way, to Clive Davis.
2: What an extraordinary career. What an amazing talent spotter that man was.
1: He had a knack. He died June 22 of this year, and he was actually inducted into the Rock and Roll Hall of Fame as a non-performer in the year 2000.
2: Yeah.
1: He was with Columbia Records, 1967 to 1973, with Arista Records from, 1974 to 2000, and then he was with J Records from 2002.
2: Mm, yeah.
1: So, yeah.
2: And signed a lot of really amazing...

0: acts, which of course, you know, we are going to be playing a showcase of.
1: Yeah,
0: today.
1: Actually, you realise the depth of his producing by the list of songs that we've got. But we're going to kick off the show with Santana. We don't play enough Santana.
0: No, we don't. And he had a very long... Clive Davis had a very long relationship with Santana. Santana was the only band or person that Clive Davis signed twice. So signed for Columbia, and then later, 25 years later, signed Santana again and a massive hit record. But yes, this is from early days.

0: Santana there with Oye Como Va from their 1970 album Abraxas, which of course they released on Columbia with when Clive Davis was president. And Clive Davis was, of course, the person who signed them. And I read this really lovely article, actually, on a website called Best Classic Bands, which featured an interview with Clive Davis about his relationship with Santana, where he described that he had an instant connection with Carlos Santana. And Carlos Santana had quite a bit of success with Clive Davis, but then went on, you know, to sign with a different label and produce other albums, and never really had another radio hit until he approached Clive Davis again and said, "Well, look, you made me get on, you got me on the radio. I'd like to get on the radio again." And Clive Davis said, "Okay, give me an album. Give me the first half of the album. You can do whatever you like with the second half, but with the first half, we're going to turn the tracks into radio-friendly hit songs." Which Santana had not been really doing on his other albums. And it was one of the best-selling albums of all time.
1: Do you know
0: not
1: what
0: a 70s album.
1: Do you know what
0: I can't
1: album
0: remember
1: was?
0: What that was called.
1: It wasn't later in the career, like with Rob Thomas and all that, was it?
0: Yes.
1: Right.
0: It was, yeah.
1: Okay.
0: Yeah. And the interviewer asked, you know, did you have any advice? Did you give Santana any advice? And he said, "I gave zero advice. I'm not trying to be dramatic or melodramatic. In fact, when I signed Blood, Sweat and Tears, the creativity was there. I was just learning whether I had ears or not. It was only these early groups that I did sign that gave me the confidence that I might have a natural gift and I never would otherwise. But I didn't come as a know-it-all or with creative music. I didn't play an instrument. I didn't read music. But I did trust my ears to know what was unique or special, whether it was the Electric Flag, whether it was Chicago, Santana, Blood, Sweat and Tears, Joplin. My confidence grew as the success rate was showing itself to be unusual." Yeah. So he felt this kinship with Santana because he was around in the early days when he was learning to trust his ears. Yeah.
1: Right. Okay. Our next song, Patti Smith with Break It Up, 1975, from the album Horses.
0: Yes, which was a big hit. Davis wasn't very comfortable with the Mapplethorpe cover, apparently, but he didn't veto it.
1: Right, okay.
0: And Patti Smith, he said, Davis, in his memoir, "As undisciplined as she was, she just gave me the chills." So he had to sign her. And she said, "I had a lot of guts, not a whole lot of talent, but he had faith in me and let me go out of the gate, just a colt, and stayed with me." She really appreciated that he didn't try and constrain her talent or other people had different stories about Clive Davis because he was interested in radio hits, but Patti Smith was definitely a fan.

0: are listening to Living in the 70s on Joy 94.9. And that was Janis Joplin with Trust Me from that incredible 1971 posthumous album Pearl. A song written by Bobby Womack, actually. Trust Me. He played guitar on it. Janis Joplin was one of the very early people that Clive Davis signed. Actually, Big Brother and the Holding Company was one of the first bands that he signed. A pivotal point for him was going to the Monterey International Pop Festival in 1967, where he saw Janis Joplin singing with Big Brother and the Holding Company, also Laura Nyro, and he signed both of them. And then he was quite encouraging of Janis going solo. He thought that she was, you know, a real talent. But the had Pieces of My Heart, which was a song that went, it was just kind of like undisciplined and went for a really long time. And he insisted on shaping it into radio friendly format, and it became a big hit and drove the album, the first album from Big Brother and the Holding Company, Cheap Thrills, to number one. So very successful. For Janis.
1: Okay. Next song, Barry Manilow. Mandy. I really like this.
0: I mean, you can
1: really hear the swooning in his voice and the control that he's got.
0: Yes.
1: And it's from 1974. It's from the album Barry Manilow 2.

0: there with Mandy from 1974, originally written by Scott English and Richard Kerr, with the title Brandy.
1: Yes.
0: And he changed the title of it to Mandy because it was to avoid confusion of Looking Glass's Brandy, You're a Fine Girl.
1: Yes, yes. And thank goodness he did. I think Mandy is much better.
0: Yeah. Yeah, it does. It does work, doesn't it?
1: Yeah, yeah.
0: Mm. And so, following English's 1971 recording of Brandy, right? So, Looking Glass, Brandy, You're a Fine Girl, was a number one hit in 1972. Now, when Clive Davis suggested that Manilow record the English song, actually, it was said he should change the title to Mandy. Yeah. To avoid that confusion.
1: Yeah. He really was a genius in terms of what would work on the radio and what would get. And he saw, I think, his purpose as we get you on the radio so that you get an audience who will listen to anything else that you produce.
0: Yeah.
1: Right.
0: Yep.
1: Yeah. But you've got to get on the radio to get the audience. Yeah.
0: The next song, Blood, Sweat and Tears, Lucretia McEvil.
1: Yeah.
0: from 1970. Great song. Great song. Did this reach number one? I can't remember now. No, it didn't. But it's a great song. I think it's really.

0: 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Groovy!
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0: You are listening to Living in the 70s on Joy 94.9 with Marty and Venetia. And that was Bruce Springsteen with Blinded by the Light from 1973 from his album Greetings from Ashbury Park, New Jersey, NJ.
1: Yeah.
0: Now, that was the original Blinded by the Light.
1: Right.
0: Not the one that was actually a really big hit for, was it Manfred Mann?
1: Yeah. I think so.
0: They did a great version.
1: They did,
0: of
1: it.
0: So the album was released January 5th, 1973 through Columbia Records to kind of average sales, really, you know, but a positive critical reception.
1: But less average than they might have been if Clive Davis hadn't said to Bruce Springsteen, you need to write a hit.
0: There's no hits on here. So there were two tracks actually added, Blinded by the Light and Spirit in the Night.
1: Yeah.
0: So they were released as the project's two singles. And both, although both singles actually failed to actually chart.
1: Right.
0: Right.
1: Yeah.
0: So they were good songs.
1: Yeah.
0: Much more radio friendly.
1: Yeah.
0: But didn't really chart.
1: Yeah.
0: Did
1: better than he might have. And, you know, and Clive Davis clearly had faith in him, you know.
0: Oh, yes. And look what a huge star.
1: Huge star. Yes, absolutely.
0: Huge star. And still performing, but also quite politically active.
1: Yes.
0: As well.
1: Yes, he is.
0: Very politically active.
1: Some
0: people don't like his politics. that's up to them.
1: Yeah.
0: I like his politics, but
1: I was going to say, you know, Clive Davis, really, Columbia Records was the previous president, Mitch Miller, who retired, really didn't like rock and roll or pop, right? And Clive Davis was kind of instrumental in turning that around for Columbia and building, you know, a stable of rock and pop musicians to sell records. And, you know, that was partly because, I mean, Clive Davis didn't know anything about rock music, but he went to the Monterey International Pop Festival and went, this is great.
0: Yeah.
1: We need more of this.
0: Yeah. But, you know, something that you mentioned earlier, he had a real ear.
1: Yes.
0: Right? Like he knew what he wanted from his performers.
1: Yeah.
0: And he would work at it to get that sound and go, yep, that's it. That's it.
1: Yeah. Yeah.
0: And it takes, I know there's a real sort of talent, I think, to have an ear for what's going to be a hit. Obviously, look, later in the 80s, Whitney Houston is probably one of them, you know, in a way, the most famous artist.
1: Yes, that he nurtured.
0: He nurtured, exactly. But anyway, that's the 80s. Okay, the next song, I love this.
1: Me too.
0: With Dream On from 1971.
1: 73.
0: Did I put in the wrong year? Yes, I did. Yeah. I did. what was I going to say? So Aerosmith wasn't originally scheduled to play at the venue that particular night,
1: right,
0: which is where they got discovered.
1: Yeah.
0: And they paid the fee out of their own pockets.
1: Right.
0: Right. Aerosmith signed with Columbia about mid-1972 for a reported, I think, $125,000 for their debut album. But it's a great song. I just love it.
1: It's a lovely song. Yeah.

0: 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It's totally grouse.
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0: 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And this is our tribute show to Clive Davis, the president of Columbia Records, and then Arista.
1: Records, yep.
0: Yes. So today we've been playing artists who signed with Columbia or Arista under Clive Davis. And that was, of course, Billy Joel with Piano Man from 1973. So
1: classic.
0: That was the Columbia years.
1: Classic.
0: Yeah, yeah, yeah. It's so great. And I love the photo on the front, on the cover of that album, just his face, just, you know, yeah, it's really,
1: oh,
0: really
1: right,
0: great.
1: Yes, yes. I'm just looking at it now.
0: Black and white.
1: Black and white.
0: Just his face, yeah.
1: Yeah.
0: But it's a great track. It just it takes you to a piano bar in New York somewhere, doesn't it, you know?
1: Yeah. I mean, you know, he's kind of fictionalized, you know, the telling of a story. But
0: which is probably about him.
1: Yeah, but
0: in some ways.
1: You can see how true it is, you know, that lots of undiscovered people.
0: Yes, yes. And
1: are
0: great.
1: Are in just, piano bars and, you know, really, you know, doing some good stuff. I know what makes, you know, I love the line. There's something he says, turns around, man, what are you doing here? Sort of saying, you've got so much talent. Why aren't you?
0: Lots of people have talent. It's talent plus luck.
1: Yeah.
0: Yeah, yeah. Unfortunately, and you know, someone seeing you at the right time. Yeah,
1: it's all timing. Yeah. It's, I mean, there's a lot of determination in there, right? Because there's also for people to be a star.
0: Work. Yeah,
1: it's a lot of hard work, but there's a lot of luck and just being at the right place at the right time. But anyway,
0: okay. I also really admire that Billy Joel just made enough records and went, that's it, don't need to do any more. I'm kind of retiring.
1: Yeah. Good on you.
0: Yeah. So moving on.
1: Yes. We're in our last segment, actually.
0: So Blue Oyster Cult, Don't Fear the Reaper, from their 1976 debut album, Agents of Fortune. And
1: it was their fourth studio album.
0: This was their fourth studio album. But they did Clive Davis rejected Blue Oyster Cult twice before he finally signed them. They had to keep changing their name and putting their demos in front of him. But eventually he decided that he could get a hit out of them. So I thought it was worth including them. it's a great track.
1: Now, what are we going to finish off with?
0: We are finishing off with Earth, Wind and Fire.
1: Mm.
0: A bit of a sort of change of feel, but actually Clive Davis loved Earth, Wind and Fire. They were at a different record company, and then they auditioned for Clive Davis, he thought they were great, and he brought out their contract from Warner Brothers, and they produced this album, Last Days and Time, which was a hit for them. And this is a great track, Mum, from 1972. Yeah.
1: Okay. So time for us to skedaddle.
0: Yeah.
1: So next week we're going to stay on the line of producers.
0: Yeah.
1: And we're going to focus on Arif Martin.
0: Yeah,
1: she was great.
0: Great.
1: So stick around for Three Chords and the Truth. We'll be playing some great music. We will see you next week. Hopefully, we won't have such a quirky voice. And look after yourselves. Bye.

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3: Hello, I'm David Cameron. The New South Wales government says the first confirmed case of H5 bird flu in the state is the same strain as cases found in Western Australia. The state's agriculture minister is advising egg and poultry farmers to consider housing birds. Tara Moriarty says the industry is well prepared.
4: So there is no crisis, there is no need to panic. People should continue buying chicken, continue buying eggs in the usual way. The processes that we have in place, I'm very confident, will continue to work.
3: Events are taking place across the United States to mark the 250th anniversary of America's independence from Britain. However, a severe heat wave

0: US Independence Day. Earlier, Russia warned that Ukrainian attacks would not go unanswered after an oil terminal in St. Petersburg was hit by drones overnight. An Australian rules footballer remains in a critical condition after an on-field clash in a local league match at Laylaw in Melbourne's north. The 27-year-old man suffered a head injury during a reserves match yesterday afternoon. A woman has been charged with murder after police found the body of a 4-year-old boy at a home on the New South Wales Central Coast. Police rushed to the Wyong home north of Sydney for a welfare check after the 32-year-old woman presented to the local police station yesterday afternoon. The body of the child was found inside the home with significant injuries. The child is yet to be formally identified, but the woman, who was later arrested, is believed to be known to him. She's been charged with domestic violence-related murder and refused bail and is expected to appear in court today. A festival celebrating Mary Poppins is attracting fans to the Queensland city of Maryborough. Among the festivities, an official national record attempt in the category of the largest gathering of people dressed as Mary Poppins-themed characters. The city is the birthplace of Mary Poppins author P.L. Travers. Senior event coordinator at Fraser Coast Tourism and Events, Timothy Holstein, says there's great anticipation ahead of the attempt.
1: In the past couple of years, we've noticed a bit of an increase, which is absolutely fabulous, anywhere in the range of the late 3,000s up to the early 4,000s. And looking at what the weather is going to be like, mixed in with the brilliant July sort of temperatures, we're expecting probably about 4,500, maybe even a little bit higher, which is very exciting.
0: And in sport, Australian cricketer Elise Perry has told the ABC she'll be fit to play in this weekend's T20 World Cup final against England, despite retiring hurt in the semi-final.
2: Yeah, just kind of working through a bit of a process over the next few days to make sure that, like, when I walk on the field, I'm able to contribute at 100% capacity.
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1: Good morning. Welcome to Strictly Soundtracks here on Joy 94.9, the show where each week we take a deep dive into the soundtracks of film and TV series, examining the songs and the artists, what they add to the story, or sometimes we just talk about whatever pop culture ephemera that we can think up. Sometimes we pick a specific film or series, other times we pick a common theme such as a director, musician or genre? Well, my name is Glenn Charlie Dunks, and in this and this morning we are returning to a previous theme that proved so fun we've decided to do it all over again. But first, I'd like to introduce my co-host for the this morning, everyone's favourite Thunderpuss mega fan. It's Paul Calder. How are you?
2: Very well. How are you this morning?
1: I am very good. Earlier this year, Paul and I did a show in the absence of our other co-host, John. And since we were without John again this week, we decided why not strike again with a sequel while we have free reign. We are returning to the theme of movie theme song dance remixes because... Why not? Last time we did the 1990s, and today we're diving into the 2000s. Although, in doing my research, the numbers certainly do dry up a little bit in this decade, unfortunately.
2: Yeah, it was peak 90s, wasn't it, to have those dance remixes?
1: Yeah, exactly. Like, basically, when I sent through a list of all the songs that at least I knew had remixes, and yeah, early in the decade. Quite a few.
2: Yeah.
1: And then it was about 2006, it was just like one, maybe two. Some years it was none. I couldn't find any. So.
2: But I'm guessing these mixes would have hit harder for you because you would have been mid to late teens by this stage, were you?
1: Yeah. Yes, I was. I mean, I was buying music from a very early age. So I was like a 10-year-old dancing around my room to dance remixes of all sorts of persuasions. Sure. Very, very interesting childhood. But yeah, so. You know, we had a very fun time with the 90s last time we did this. But, yeah, we're going to

0: play some artists that were reaching the end of their sort of popularity with this sort of thing. We were finding it with some, but there was also some newer ones coming through in terms of remixes and the artists themselves. Who were your, did you have any favorite remixes from this era?
1: You mean DJs?
0: Yeah.
1: Or, oh my gosh, absolutely. It was, I think we talked about this when we did the 90s, but if I saw anything, any CD with the Morales Mega Mix on it or Thunderpuss or Victor Calderoni, it was like, I know I'm in for a good time. This is going to be a fun remix. Yeah.
0: Well, look, one of the we were able to do a full mega mix of Madonna 90s movie theme remixes last time. Not as many this time. I think she was unfortunately reaching the end of her, you know, just being assigned a movie soundtrack every couple of years or so. But we're going to start with one because she's the woman of the moment.
1: Yes, we haven't heard enough of Madonna this weekend, have we?
0: Never enough.
1: She needs more attention.
0: I may have played the new album a solid dozen times in a row.
1: Very good.
0: it's such a good album. Yep. But we are going to start with her theme song with the Deep Sky edit of Die Another Day, which was obviously from the film of the same name, a James Bond film. What are your
1: 2002.
0: Thoughts on? Yeah, what she plays Verity. She has a little cameo in the movie.
1: Fencing instructor.
0: Fencer, of course. What did you think of this as a Bond theme song? I wasn't on the show when you guys did Bond themes,
1: But I think this was a pretty forgettable entry in the Bond franchise from what I can remember.
0: Oh, I love it.
1: Oh, do you? Okay, yeah.
0: This was towards the end of Pierce Brosnan, wasn't it? This was the last Pierce Brosnan one. I had this on CD single, so this was one of the remixes that I was bopping around my room to. Yeah, I think it's just, I mean, you don't hire Madonna to do a generic Bond theme song.
1: Are we talking about the theme?
0: I was talking about the theme song.
1: I know, but the theme song's great.
0: Oh, the movie's awful. Yeah. The movie's trash.
1: That was the point I was making.
0: Yes. Oh, okay.
1: In terms of the Bond franchise, it's a forgettable entry. But the song is great. Fantastic.
0: Yeah.
1: Look, as you said, Madonna never disappoints.
0: Especially
1: this weekend.
0: Especially this weekend. We weren't going to play a remix of her masterpiece, her theme from W.E., the movie she directed. But look,
1: which I also have.
0: Yep, we're going to get into it. It's the Deep Sky edit of Die Another Day. You're on Strictly Soundtracks. We're starting with Madonna. Of course we are. You're on Joy 94.9.
1: Enjoy.
0: This is the last Bond theme, the first Bond theme song to make the top 10 in the US.
1: UK, yeah.
0: 15 years. Here it is.

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1: Keep straight for 100 metres towards the intersection.
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5: Thank you for joining us this morning on Strictly Soundtracks on Joy 94.9. In John's absence today, we are turning back the clock to the 2000s when movie themes were revamped, remixed and reworked for the dance floor. It was a good time, wasn't it?
6: It was a fun time. If you do have some memories of this time, do you have a favourite movie remix? Theme song remix? 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We'd love to hear from you. I think last time we got some fun messages.
5: Quite a few messages, yeah.
6: Last time we were having a good old time and we're doing so again. And last time we had so many songs to choose from that, Paul, you put together multiple mega mixes for us. We mentioned the Madonna one. What was the other one? Was it a Whitney one?
5: No, we just did a whole series because I guess
6: it was just a soup of 90 remixes we could find. Yeah. But we've got another one. You've put together one based around a couple of very famous British rom-coms.
5: Yes.
6: Tell us about it.
5: So the two movies that we're looking at today are Love Actually and Bridget Jones's Diary, which were wildly popular. Both actually, Love Actually was written and directed by Richard Curtis, and Richard Curtis just wrote Bridget Jones's Diary. Great films. Are you fans of those two?
6: I'm not so much a fan of Love Actually, but I saw it many years ago. It wasn't to my particular taste, and I bow out of the annual discourse around the movie. I don't particularly have any real ill will towards it. It's just not my thing. Bridget Jones' Diary, however, that one's great.
5: It's great.
6: Renee Zellweger is so good in that movie. She deserved that Oscar nomination.
5: I think the sequels had diminishing returns too.
6: People seem to really like the last one that came out.
5: About a boy, yeah.
6: That seemed to be quite popular at the box office as well. So, there's life in the rom-com yet, but there isn't really life in the rom-com soundtrack, is there, unfortunately?
5: Both of these, Bridget Jones' Diary and Love Actually, were hugely popular soundtracks, yeah.
6: Yeah, definitely. Look, so let's go through. So we've got five songs in the Megamix. We've got three from Love Actually. The Trouble with Love Is by Kelly Clarkson. We've got Too Lost in You by Sugar Babes.
5: Yes.
6: Then we skip over to Bridget Jones. We've got Out of Reach by Gabrielle. Remember Gabrielle?
5: What a great song that is.
6: What happened to her? Yeah. Then we've got Jump by Girls Aloud, the cover of Jump by Girls Aloud from, again, Love Actually. And then we're ending with, of course, It's Raining Men by Jerry Halliwell.
5: Which is not one of my favorite covers, I've got to say.
6: I prefer the original.
5: Oh, but for sure.
6: You know, I'm sure the Joy Library has a couple of remixes and covers over the years by the most obscure dance artists that I'd probably have a good old time 100%. With. I don't know, it's good enough, but the remixes are pretty much all by Almighty.
5: Almighty. So, I mean, we talk a lot about the American remixes, so David Morales and Victor Calderoni. But, I mean, the British remixes were doing God's work as well at this time.
6: Yes, that's a worship at the altar of the Almighty.
5: The Almighty production house were just churning them out. I've gone full Jive Bunny on this.
6: Yeah. We're starting with Kelly Clarkson. There it is. You've got eight minutes of it, I've got. Come on.
5: Dance away.
6: You're on Strictly Soundtracks, Joy 94.9.

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4: Thank you for listening to us this morning on Strictly Soundtracks here on Joy 94.9. I hope you are listening. I hope you're not just tuning in right now, because we just played an 8-minute British rom-com, 2000s Brit rom-com dance mega mix that my co-host Paul put together, and that was incredible. I hope everybody is wide awake now and
5: we're
4: dancing, because
5: well.
4: That was a good one. Next, we're still in the early 2000s, but we're going to Charlie's Angels. What do you like? Do you like Charlie's Angels, the movie?
5: I thought the first two, were fantastic. Really fun. Really fun.
4: I'm not a big fan of
5: Full Throttle,
4: and that's why we're not playing Feel Good Time by Pink and William Orbit.
5: That's right, yes.
4: But we are playing Independent Women Part 1 by Destiny's Child, which was from the movie which starred Drew Barrymore, Lucy Liu, and Cameron Diaz. Now, Destiny's Child had sort of, their early singles had some dance-ish remixes on them, but once that Writing on the Wall album sort of broke containment of, you know, that's quote-unquote urban radio.
5: That had some changes in the lineup too. They seemed to be sort of like,
4: Once songs like Say My Name went number one around the world, including Australia, there was sort of no other option than for future releases to feature big old Donka Clock remixes for the clubs. Independent Women Part 1 was the first. It was released in advance of their Survivor album. Mm-hmm. And we're going to play, actually, just before we get to the remix of it, the 18th most successful song of the entire decade on the Billboard chart.
5: Wow. This one?
4: Yeah.
5: Wow, that is
4: It was number
5: impressive.
4: One for ages in the States. We're going to play, now, Paul, you mentioned this guy earlier. We're playing the Victor Calderon radio mix. Come on, tell us a bit about Victor. What do we love?
5: I think I first heard about Victor when the Ray of Light album, actually, probably not until then, when he was doing, he did the remix of Frozen, which is an incredible remix.
4: He also did a remix of Sky Fits Heaven, which wasn't an official single, but it was on one of the other songs of the single release. It takes that song, which is already one of my favorites, to
5: well, he's also and he's lights. Also done remixes with Sheryl Crow and Depeche Mode.
4: Of course he has. Shout out to our co-host John, who is not here. Look, we're taking some.
5: Well, John said he wasn't able to be here this week. Glenn was like, "I know what we're going to be playing."
4: Yeah, we don't mean to make John sound like a grumpy bum, but I don't think
5: an 8-minute remix of British rom-com theme songs.
4: Maybe not for everybody, but we hope it's for the listeners out there, because we certainly enjoy it here in the studio. We're having a good time. We're getting into Destiny's Child. The Victor Calderon radio mix of Independent Women Part 1 from Charlie's Angels.
5: It's a good one.
4: Back in 2000, you're on Strictly Soundtracks here on Joy 94.9. Turn it up, everyone.

0: That was Destiny's Child with background vocals by Glenn Charlie Duns.
1: Who could resist?
0: That is such a great remix.
2: Such a good remix. Thank you, Victor Calderon.
0: Yes, we've said that quite a few times, haven't we?
2: Praying at that altar.
0: Yeah. Okay, just in case you have joined us, we are celebrating movie themes from the 2000s that were remixed and reworked for the dance floor. And that one definitely fits the criteria, mm-hmm. doesn't it?
2: That is sure a good does. One. That was a good one.
0: So does the next one. Speaking of, we've gone from Beyoncé, Destiny's Child, to a starring role in a movie that she was in.
2: Yeah, we talked about Dreamgirls actually just last week.
0: Last week.
2: And we are returning to that one, but not with one of the Beyoncé songs, but with Jennifer Hudson, who was an American Idol contestant, eliminated sixth or something kind of crazy ridiculous. Like that, and then somehow just landed one of the most iconic roles in Broadway history in the film adaptation, playing Effie White in Dreamgirls, and getting the big song of that show, which is And I'm Telling You, I'm Not Going, which was a Grammy Award-winning Billboard hit originally for Jennifer Holliday.
0: Who played the original Effie on Broadway.
2: Yep, in the, early 80s, 1981. And look, and in digging through the Joy archives, and I mean that, I was looking through the library trying to find this very song they're about to play, I discovered that there is another version of this song from 1994 by a drag queen named Donna Giles. I think I've pronounced the surname correctly. Donna Giles. It is so 1994 in the best possible way.
0: So a bit rave worthy or?
2: The single release is in the Joy Library. We can't play it. It doesn't quite fit the theme today, but all the remixes are in there. So if you are partial to a 1990s, you know,
0: drag queen
2: dance cover of a Broadway torch ballad, which I think Paul and I are both in alignment with.
0: Guilty.
2: We love it. Shout out to the Ethel Merman Broadway remix album.
0: Stick around. We'll get around to that one day. We are definitely going to be bringing it
2: eventually. I'm going
0: to
2: start playing the song. It's got a bit of a long intro, so we're going to just keep chatting a little bit.
0: This song has become like a staple, hasn't it? For all those American Idol contestants that want to show off their vocal chops,
2: I mean,
0: invariably they'd be trying to reach that high note for And I'm Telling You, I'm Not Going.
2: I think it was already pretty iconic in a general sense, but when the movie came out, it was such a huge hit. Yeah. Obviously, I mean, it stars Beyoncé and Eddie Murphy and Jamie Foxx, big, big movie stars, and then obviously Jennifer Hudson and Anika Noni Rose. Let's not forget her. She's also a great great performer, but it just sort of sent this song back into the pop culture in a way that it really hasn't left since. Yeah, you're right. It's just one of those big, big songs.
0: Yeah. It's pretty.
2: We're going to get into it. It's a long one. It's And I'm Telling You, I'm Not Going by Jennifer Hudson.
0: She's not going anywhere for the next 5 minutes.
2: Sure isn't. The remix is by Richie Jones
0: and Eric Cooper.
2: Yeah, it's a good one. You're on Strictly Soundtracks.

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3: Well, I don't know about you, but I need a lie down after that 6-minute dance remix of the Dreamgirls song. And I'm telling you, I'm Not Going by Jennifer Hudson. That was quite a journey.
4: Just hitting our stride.
3: Yeah, we are going back to 2000 to a surprise hit film, Coyote Ugly. The song Can't Fight the Moonlight, performed by Leanne Rimes, written by none other than Diane Warren, one of the few big movie theme songs she did that wasn't Oscar nominated.
4: Right.
3: They have far less concern about what she writes these days. I dare you to go look at her list of nominations and have heard of a single one from the last, I don't know, 6 or 7. But when I was putting together the show, I had to go to Paul. Do you have the Thunderpuss radio mix of Leanne Rimes' Can't Fight the Moonlight from Coyote Ugly? And what do you reckon his answer was? It was obviously yes.
4: Not only was it yes, it was like, do you want the radio edit or the 8-minute version? Because I've got them all.
3: We've gone with the radio edit today, but it's still a fun one. Thunderpuss, I know you're a big fan. Who isn't?
4: Yeah.
3: I mean, like, was it the Whitney?
4: Yes,
3: the Whitney right, in the late 90s that just really just sort of blew him up. I remember there's a story of him meeting that he in an interview where he talks about he met Whitney, and he was like, oh, you've made me a lot of money.
4: Yes.
3: Like, and she was like, so have you.
4: Well, that's sort of become the defining rendition of that song
3: now.
4: It's not right, but it's okay. That's the only one I can think of.
3: It's the only one I think anyone would ever ever play. But
4: and they also did a version of Don't Tell Me from Madonna's music album, which is great.
3: This is the thing. Look up these remixes on Discogs. Find all the songs that they've done, and you will just – You've got a day right there. We are listening to Can't Fight the Moonlight. It's the Thunderpuss radio mix from Coyote Ugly on our dance mega mix special spectacular. We're having fun here in the studio. We are dancing up a storm.
4: There it is.
3: Oh,
4: there it is.
3: The unmistakable sounds of a 2000
4: nightclub. This is the biggest selling single of 2001 in Australia.
3: Maybe. Sure was. You're on Strictly Soundtracks here on Joy 94.9.

0: That is a real jolt for a Sunday
1: morning. That was audio epilepsy.
0: That is pretty frantic for a Sunday morning.
1: Like, I hope nobody's out there writhing around on the ground accidentally after that, because that
0: I mean, if you've just come home from a partying, you know what? Keep the party going with that one.
1: Now, we're ending today's show of dance mixes with a couple of Aussie tracks, which is really good. The first... two songs by Aussie artists with Aussie remixes from Aussie films. Marie Wilson, she had a very brief career in the late 90s and early 2000s. Had a very Melissa Etheridge-ish song called Next Time, which I really recommend people go out to see. But like a lot of artists from that era, you know, if the record label didn't see enough of the sales, they dumped you pretty quickly. But her last single was this cover of a really fantastic Joan Armour Trading song.
0: Really good song, yeah.
1: It's called Me, Myself, I. It's from the film that came out in 2000 called Me, Myself, I, starring...
0: Which I have not seen.
1: I saw it many, many, many years ago. It stars Rachel Griffiths. It's a fun movie directed by Pip Carmel, who she was also an editor on movies like Shine. But look, it's not... It wouldn't have normally been a song that I would associate with a dance remix, but it was in the Joy Library. So
0: we're going with it.
1: We're going with it. It's Marie Wilson, Me, Myself, I. Mixed by Sam Panetta, who was a bit of a name in the scene at the time.

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3: Well, thank you very much for joining us today. We hope we got your heart rate up. We had the BPM pumping. We have had a bit of a fun show. We've been talking about dance remixes of 90s theme songs. We just heard before the break there, we had Marie Wilson with Me, Myself, I, which is a fabulous little local track to get to the end of the show on. But we're ending with Denny Hines' cover of Pull Up to the Bumper from The Wog Boy. That's a sentence. Look, you can hear it playing underneath us because it's got a two-minute intro. It is the Smash and Grab White Limo Club Mix. And with a name like that, you'd hope it's 6.5 minutes long. We've had a fabulous time today. Paul, how about you?
4: Yeah, a lot of fun. Thank you for putting this playlist together, Glenn. It was a lot of fun.
3: Yeah, and thank you to John, our missing co-host, for letting us indulge our whims like this in his absence. It's been a fun show. Some of the songs we didn't quite get to play were included Pure Shores by All Saints. It wasn't quite a remix that really fit. They're all a bit...
4: Like a 10-minute remix.
3: There's a good one that's 10 minutes long. Yeah. Try Again by Aaliyah from Romeo Must Die. Oh, yeah. There's the Funk Star Deluxe remix of Tom Jones's She's a Lady from Miss Congeniality. Yes. Perfect Day by Hoku from Legally Blonde. Maybe we'll have an excuse to... Maybe we'll have an excuse to play some of these songs. Who knows? You never know what we're going to play here on Strictly Soundtracks. Thank you to Katie and Miss Chatelaine for bringing us in this morning. Up next, Living in the 70s. The final song, as we said, is the Smash and Grab White Limo Club Mix of Pull Up to the Bumper by Denny Hines.
4: It was a top 40, actually.
3: It did pretty well. One of her, I think, her final.
4: Yes.
3: Her final chart
4: before she
3: hit.
4: Became a staple on reality TV.
3: But that's us for today. Thank you for joining us. This has been Strictly Soundtracks on Joy 94.9.

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3: Good morning, David Miles with you for Joy News at 7 o'clock. Prime Minister Anthony Albanese has arrived in Fiji to seal a landmark treaty in a bid to counter China's influence in the Pacific. The Prime Minister will then travel to the Solomon Islands tomorrow to progress negotiations on a new treaty with Honiara. Australia continues to fall further behind on its ambitious target to build 1.2 million new homes in 5 years, fresh data to be released by the Australian Bureau of Statistics on Wednesday will show. Construction on more than 53,000 homes in the December quarter is up 8% on the previous quarter, with dwelling commencements expected to keep trending up in the March quarter. A magnitude 3.8 earthquake struck on Sunday afternoon in Victoria near the Great Ocean Road between Apollo Bay and Port Campbell, but with no requests for assistance received as a result. Less than half of all properties that went to auction in Australia were actually sold over the past week, showing a mismatch between buyer and seller expectations. Melbourne had the highest clearance rate with 54.5%,

0: moral values, CNN reported. The cruise operator said it was the first time in 36 years that the company was actively told we may not berth here because of who we are. And in entertainment news, singer Taylor Swift and NFL star Travis Kelce have been married in a massive star-studded ceremony at Madison Square Garden in New York City. The event hosted around 1,000 guests and was officiated by actor and comedian Adam Sandler, with Paul McCartney performing I Want to Hold Your Hand for the first time in 60 years, and Fleetwood Mac singer Stevie Nicks also performing. In the AFL yesterday, Port Adelaide defeated North Melbourne and St Kilda were too strong for Essendon, while in the NRL yesterday, the Eels defeated the Sea Eagles and the Knights ended the Dolphins' 8-game winning streak. In cricket, Australia has won its 7th Women's T20 World Cup title, making light work of hosts England with a 7-wicket win at Lord's on Sunday afternoon. In tennis at Wimbledon, Japan's Naomi Osaka has knocked out world number one Aryna Sabalenka in straight sets for her first career quarterfinal. And the British Grand Prix has been won by Charles Leclerc, with George Russell coming second and Lewis Hamilton third. Australia's Oscar Piastri finished 11th after suffering front wing damage on the opening lap.
1: Joy weather.
0: And taking a look around the country today, Wurrung, Sydney will have showers and a top of 17 degrees. In Meanjin and Brisbane, it will be partly cloudy and 20 degrees. Boorloo, Perth will have a shower or two with a top of 20 degrees. Tadunya, Adelaide will be partly cloudy and 16 degrees. Nipaluna, Hobart will have morning frost, then sunny with a top of 12 degrees. And in Nam, Melbourne today, there will be morning fog, then sunny, heading for a top of 14 degrees. That's the latest from Joy News. 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
2: We acknowledge the traditional owners of the land, the Boonwurrung people of the Kulin Nation. We pay our respects to their elders past, present and emerging, and Aboriginal people who are listening. We acknowledge that sovereignty was never ceded.

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6: You're starting your week with Joss, Wayne and Raina. It's Monday Joy Breakfast.
7: I'm touching the microphone. I shouldn't do that. Kind of, but not really. It is a Monday breakfast, kicking off your week with a slice of fun. I'm Rach with you this morning. I use she, they pronouns. And I'm coming to you from the lands of the Yalakut Wheeling clan of the Boon Wurrung people.
8: And I'm Raina, she, her, and I'm in Mianjin, home of the Turrbal and Yuggera people. Good morning.
7: Good morning. Now,
8: this today.
7: It's us. There's no Wayne and there's no Joss this week. We're just going to have a little fun.
8: Certainly are. What have we got this week?
7: Look, coming up on the show, after 8 o'clock, we will be speaking with upcoming Mianjin artist Ugly Gemini, who will be having their first radio play on Joy Breakfast.
8: Ooh, love to pop a cherry on air.
7: We do.
8: Figuratively, of course. As we do every week, we'll be checking in with Fiona Newton for the AFL Footy Fiddle Faddle.
7: And it wouldn't be a Monday morning without the Great Australian Bite. That is where you have to guess what three songs Raina has smashed together with some chunks of an apple.
8: Dug out of the vault. That is exactly right. Hey, so it's 6th of July. We like to start off sometimes by talking about a little bit of, you know, what's the national days or whatever. But did you know that it's been 40 years since the New Zealand Parliament passed the Homosexual Law Reform Act that removed good stuff from the Crimes Act?
7: Wow. Okay, so, yeah, homosexual acts were
8: used
7: removed.
8: To be the Crimes Act, including including certain acts. But it took 31 years to actually wipe people's criminal convictions. And so in 2017, and I happened to be in New Zealand,

0: for this. That's when the New Zealand Parliament apologised to those men who still had historic crimes. It was beautiful. I can't believe it took so long. But it's worth celebrating nonetheless. And it's also Leonard Matlevich's birthday. So he is was a decorated war hero, born in 1943 on this day. He is that fellow who deliberately outed himself to the US Air Force to protest their ban on service members in same-sex or gender non-presenting situations. And he's the one whose tombstone says, "When I was in the military, they gave me a medal for killing two men and a discharge for loving one."
1: Oh, wow.
0: Quite a famous monument. So a few fun things about today.
1: Yes, well, also the biconic Frida Kahlo. It's would be her birthday today too. Love that.
0: What a legend.
1: Great day in history, that's for sure.
0: Mm.
1: Now,
0: let's get rocked up.
1: Every Monday morning, you got to start with a bit of a Monday mover. It's very cold here in Melbourne this morning, so we need to be warmed up. Are you ready to start dancing, Raina?
0: I'm so ready. What have you got for us?
1: We've got some Jess Mowboy. Can I get a moment? Yes, you can, Jess. Let's hit it.
2: 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Hey!

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0: Jude York there with Monaco here on Joy 94.9. It's Joy Breakfast with Rach and Raina. We are missing our Joss and we are missing our Wayne, but we are going to do our best with what we've got, hey?
1: Oh, my goodness. We absolutely are. We need to give a shout out to our darling Wayne. And he's visiting his mama, Sandra, today.
0: Down in Wagga. Down in Wagga, where it's he did send us a photo saying good morning before, and it looks like it is even colder still down there. So rug yourself up, warm the cockles of your heart, or indeed any other bits of your heart, with the Great Australian Bite.
1: Yes, which I did just remember that I haven't put the intro in just yet. Okay. Hang on, give me 2 seconds. Oh, here it comes, the Great Australian Bite.
2: It's time to play the Great Australian Bite. It's
1: love that sound effect.
0: Love that sound effect. The rules are as follows. You're going to hear 3 tiny little clips from 3 Australian songs. 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Or if you're using the app, there's a great little shortcut right there in the corner. Have a listen to this. See if you can think what this is.
3: That boy needs therapy. Psychosomatic. Staring at the wrong. Took the
0: calls from me. There you go. 3 great Australian songs. Rach, I saw your face. I think it looks like you know at least one of those.
1: I know at least 2 of those. I can't even remember what the second one was because I was too busy being like, oh, like vibing with the first song. And then obviously the third one. I got it. I'm pretty sure. I'm not going to say it out loud, but there's colour involved.
0: Something for the Melbourne people.
1: Absolutely it is.
0: If you've got a bit of a Melbourne wardrobe, then you'll absolutely vibe with the title of that song, I think.
1: Yeah. Second song, I got no idea. So if you're smarter than I am, make sure you message in 0427 569 949. Use the app, do the little message button, or you can email onair@joy.org.au. Should we hear it again?
0: Yes, let's give it a go.
3: That boy needs therapy. Psychosomatic. Staring at the wall. Took the
0: call from me. That second one was getting an absolute hiding on social media for various reels and clips and things like that. Mm. I was so surprised to learn that artist is actually Australian.
1: Oh, honestly, the song itself is familiar. The title and the artist, though, I have no idea. If you played the whole song, I would probably end up singing along to it, but do I know who it is? No.
0: Well, if that helps as a bit of a clue, I'm not even sure that the title of that song ever appears in the lyrics. Or does it?
1: What?
0: I would have to double check that, actually.
1: Those songs. All right.
0: But hey, if you know, if your music trivia is up to speed, then give us a ring. Or if it's not, excuse me, we're not waiting for your call. 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
1: Coming up, we are going to be chatting with Fee for Footy Fiddle Faddle, but first let's get into some Madonna and Sabrina Carpenter. 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
9: It is 28 minutes past 7 on Joy Breakfast with Raina and Rach. And we just heard Harry Styles' Aperture. That is a long song, Raina.
10: It's very pretty, though.
9: It is very pretty. Just like Harry.
10: Just like Harry, I guess.
9: Now, we are playing the Great Australian Bite, as we do every Monday morning. We've got three very good songs, Raina. How do people
10: hear
9: play
10: them?
9: Oh, yeah.
10: Oh, how do we play?
9: Yeah.
10: How we play? Well, firstly, we listen to these three clips of little songs. Then we have our little guesses. So you should text us in 0427 569949 or email onair@joy.org.au. We have already had a guest from Wayne who just does not quit even when he's taking the week off. He has had two correct guesses.
9: Good
10: so
9: job.
10: So if you think... Yeah, if you think you can make two correct guesses or even three or even, I don't know, just message in and tell us how your weekend was.
9: All right, let's take a listen.
11: That boy needs therapy.
9: The Great Aussie Bite.
10: Yes, indeed. So we'll check with you to see if you know that. We'll also be checking in with Fee, who is here for the AFL Footy Faddle, where we can love that.
12: Oh, it's the start of the game.
10: It is. It's already.
9: Do we start the game?
12: I think
9: with
12: I
9: the
12: won
9: siren.
12: The coin toss. And we're going down to my end of the ground, which is good. Now, I'm going to start off. Wayne's lucky he's not here because the Cats have fallen out of the top six after losing to Brisbane at the Cattery on Thursday night. So, Cats have lost a couple of games recently, and we're all a bit fearful that Brisbane might sneak in and do a sneaky three-peat like they've done the last two grand finals they've won, just sneak in at the end of the season and become good.
10: There'll be a lot of fans up here who'll be very happy to see that, I think, Fee.
12: Yeah, no, I'm not one of those people, and I'm not in Brisbane, so that's okay. The other thing that happened, Sydney and Bulldogs played in the Pride game on Friday night, and one of the lovely things they do at Pride game is both teams run through the same banner.
10: Oh, great.
12: So there was lots of rainbow on the field. I think the Sydney Swans just do such a great job of putting on the Pride party. You know, the ground is there. The players all send out messages of inclusion for our community. Actually, we interviewed Serena Jackson from the Rainbow Swans on very first episode of Chicks Talking Footy for 2026.
9: Yay!
10: Which you can, right.
12: Yeah, which you can catch on joy.org.au/chickstalkingfooty or wherever you listen to your podcasts. One of the disappointing things that happens on Pride Games is the social media side of things. And I did talk to Serena Jackson about this when I chatted to her last week. But it's something that's, you know, we have all this great stuff that's happening on the field. Everyone's welcome. It doesn't affect the game. But people put on the most homophobic, awful, you know, slurs and feel comfortable to do that on social media. And because Meta now particularly doesn't monitor hate speech, they can create algorithms that promote, you know, all our interest in advertising, but they somehow can't monitor hate speech on their platforms. It's still an area that I think we need to combat, or just simply switch off the comments when we post about anything to do with inclusion.
10: Yeah.
12: Now, my Hawks played on the Saturday, and I have to say, I watched the weirdest game of football I've ever seen in my entire life.
10: Oh, yeah.
12: The Hawks were down by 96 points in the third quarter. Points.
10: Okay.
12: We had kicked one goal until halftime, and only had 8 points, and they had something like 82 at halftime, or 86 at halftime. It was the most atrocious half I've ever seen us play in years and years. And then suddenly the Hawks go, oh, maybe we should play football, and they kick 12 goals straight.
10: Oh, my goodness. No, okay. It's not about averaging it out either. Like, you can't sort of catch up in the second half.
12: I was watching with a D supporter just completely dumbfounded going, who are these people and what am I to believe in?
10: Yeah.
9: So if they were down 96 points and then kicked 12 goals, does that mean they won? Yeah.
12: No. That was the funny thing. Like, we got it down to a 23-point margin. So from 96 to 23, we got it down to.
10: Yeah.
12: Then we just ran out of time. So
10: yeah.
12: Apparently you can't give away a nearly 100-point lead and then win a game. It's just a thing. So, look, that was it was just weird. We're still all rattled and feeling a bit strange something, about the whole
10: experience.
12: You know,
10: was there a full moon or something? Is that
12: yeah? It was just, and it was down in Tasmania where we always win, so it was kind of really strange.
9: They forgot to tie their shoelaces for the first half, and then during halftime they were like, "Oh man, our shoelaces—they've just been undone the whole time." And then they actually started playing.
12: It was very strange, and my D supporter friend just kept reminding me every goal that we weren't going to win anyway. It's like, thanks. It's like dancing on my grave. Thanks. But the upset of the round was GWS beat Fremantle. So Fremantle, until that point, had only lost one game the whole season, and that was to Geelong. But GWS, who, you know, they're not a top team. Haven't been playing well most of the season, and they came and beat Fremantle Dockers. So
10: I'm all for it. I don't like Fremantle.
12: But they're still well and truly on top of the ladder, so hasn't dented their grand final hopes, I would say. But the thriller of the round was Carlton narrowly beating the Tigers by 2 points at the MCG on Saturday night. So it's the seventh win since Michael Voss left as coach. So they really didn't like him, I think, is the consensus.
10: Yeah.
12: Because they started winning as soon as he left, seven in a row. Suns lose their seventh game in a row, and I'm going to talk about that game after the halftime break because there was a lot that happened in that game that we can dissect. But Rainer.
10: Yeah.
12: The Bombers.
10: Oh, goodness.
12: Slaughtered again. One of the funny things I watched a bit of footage of was Kevin Sheedy, who's a Bombers legend, was literally standing in the MCG stands, stopping Bombers supporters from leaving the ground in disgust.
10: Oh, my goodness.
12: Literally standing there going, no, you support your team and keep pushing them back into their seats. So what's the answer, Rainer?
10: Well, I think if Kevin Sheedy tells you to stay in your seat, you stay in your seat. Yeah. I don't know. No, look, they're up here next round at the Gabba. Maybe I should go put a boot in. Or a pep talk. Sorry, a pep talk. A pep talk with the tip of my boot.
12: A boot in with your pep.
10: I don't know what the answer is, honestly. I mean, we've seen such great lift out of Carlton since Vossi left, and we have not seen anything similar. And you kind of expect a little bit of lift. Can't necessarily be seven in a row like Carlton Shaw, but you kind of expect an interim coach to get a little bit of lift out of the boys. I don't think they're responding to whatever it is at all.
12: No.
10: Yeah, although the Saints were looking, I mean, not a massively scoring team this season, but Nasir Wanganeen Milera looks absolutely golden.
12: He's shining for the Saints this year, which has been really great to see.
10: Yeah.
12: I actually compared the Hawks' performance in halftime to the Bombers, which Motti in our Chicks Talking Footy, who's a Bombers supporter, didn't appreciate. So, anyway, I hope the season looks up for you.
10: Wait.
12: When we come back, I'm going to talk a little bit about some of the bad behaviour of our male players.
10: Oh,
12: let's go and cut some oranges.
10: Let's do it.
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0: 17 minutes to 8 here on Joy 94.9. It's Joy Breakfast with Rach and Raina, and we've got the lovely Fee of the AFL Footy Fiddle Faddle fame and, of course, Chicks Talking Footy back for the second half.
1: Yeah, so this is always the footy news segment, and I just want to give a bit of a warning about what I'm about to discuss. There is a bit of violence from players that I'm going to discuss, so a bit of forewarning about that, but always I think important to discuss what to do when these kind of things are happening. But Nicky Winmar, you remember him? He's the Saints player that lifted up his top, you know, proud black man.
0: Yeah.
1: In a game where he was receiving a lot of racist sledging from players and supporters during a game, and there's a statue of him doing it. It's actually now been taken down recently because he was because he was convicted of assault recently, dragging a woman by the hair and hitting her head against a door. Quite violent behaviour. So I guess really disappointing because he's such an icon for, you know, I mean, that moment in footy history in the 80s, it was iconic. It's this history moment we all recognise as standing up against the racism that was in footy, particularly around those times, my goodness. And now he's kind of tainted his whole reputation. Little bit of a side note, his son Tynan Winmar is gay, and we interviewed him at the very first Pride game at Etihad Stadium back in 2016. So he was, you know, standing there proudly with Nicky, and they were supporting our community, the queer community, at that game. So it's a shame that he's, you know, gone down that road and lost control and, you know, been convicted late in his life too. So, speaking of some more violence, I don't know if anyone watched the Pies or Gold Coast game. I actually didn't watch it, but I did see the footage.
0: You did say you're going to save that for this half.
1: Sorry?
0: You did say you were going to save that match report for this half.
1: Yes, it was tangy. Well, it was like, I mean, there's a melee in the AFL is when, you know, all the players get involved in this rough and tumble, you know, throwing each other around, hitting each other sometimes, you know, all that sort of stuff. If it happened on Swanson Street, people would be arrested and charged with assault. Mm-hmm. But on the footy field, it's called a melee. So, but the Ben Long was a Gold Coast player. He was suspended for striking. And then this caused, he's been suspended for 2 weeks for striking another player. This caused a wild all-in brawl. So, 14 players have been fined. There were punches, players punching violent towards each other, throwing each other around.
0: 14.
1: Two players, Braden Maynard and Toke Miller, were fined $5,000 each. It was huge. So, but the disappointing thing was the response. Mitch Brown actually put something on his Instagram about his response, Damien Hardwick's response to this in the post-game presser, and Mitch Brown had some comments about that. So can we play that audio now, Rach?
2: Of course.
3: Oh, just a melee. Like, it's hard to see as it plays everywhere sort of thing. It is what it is, isn't it? You know, the game's a pretty important game for both sides, physical game, so at the end of the day, boys will be boys.
4: Ah, yes, the old boys will be boys comment. Excusatory language for male behaviour. I think it's, you know, you may call it really small and unintentional, but this type of stuff is harmful. We got men killing women and children on a weekly basis here in Australia, and this is a fucking issue. And casual language like this from our leaders, I think we need to expect more.
0: Absolutely right.
1: I completely agree with Mitch Brown, and I think one of the good things that he's doing now is addressing the manosphere and the violence that men are showing. But I agree, this boys will be boys commentary. It's so 1980s.
0: Well, what about boys will be held accountable for their actions?
1: Yeah, boys, as I say, if this stuff that happens sometimes on the football field like this happened in public, in the street, there would be arrests and charges and, you know, serious consequences for what you're doing, because it's on the football field. And the shame is, I mean, I've got a 9-year-old son that I don't want to come to the football, bring him to the football.
0: Yeah, and for him to learn
1: have
0: that.
1: Him watching grown men punching each other and thinking it's okay, it's just a footy game, boys will be boys.
2: Mm. Fee, you mentioned that 14 players got fined for this incident. Where do those fines go? Does it just go back into the football club's pocket, or does that then go into, like, education or, you know, something that might actually help the rest of the world?
1: That's a good point you make, Rachel. It, as far as I know, it just goes into the AFL coffers, but it's a good point you make. It should go into White Ribbon or, you know, one of these organisations that actually supports women escaping domestic violence or whatever it is. But these melees happen all the time still. And
0: yeah,
1: this one was particularly bad, but it's just stupid.
2: The fact they've just given it its own name, like it's some, you know, fun little dance move, a melee. Oh, we're just having a melee.
1: We're having a melee.
0: You're
1: punching each other in the face.
2: Let's have a melee.
1: Violence.
2: Gonna have a melee. Lock the doors tight.
0: Yeah. No one is saying that, emotions don't get a bit head up, but you should be, as a grown-up and a professional in your workplace, to stop yourself from saying silly stuff.
1: Imagine doing this at Joy, like 20 of us just getting together and punching each other, throwing each other to the ground. But it's just, we'll call it a melee.
2: And therefore it's okay.
1: I mean, I think that's the thing. Like when these homophobic slurs, we've talked a lot about that in this segment, racism, all that sort of stuff happens on the footy field, it seems to be fine. Like it seems to be treated differently is the weird part about it. But the football field is a workplace like any other workplace. So anyway, that's my rant for this week.
0: That is full time on the footy fiddle faddle. Hey, don't forget, if any of this conversation has raised some thoughts for you, you don't have to go through it alone. Check out joy.org.au/support for resources that could help and places you could talk it out. Fee, thanks for joining us as always.
1: Thank you. Always a pleasure to spend Monday morning with you lovely people.
2: And don't forget, check out the Chicks Talkin' Footy podcast on the Joy website, joy.org.au/chickstalkinfooty. 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

0: You're on Joy 94.9. It's 2 minutes to eight on your Monday morning with Rach and Raina for Joy Breakfast. And we have been playing The Great Australian Bite.
1: Sure have.
0: Now, we've gotten quite a few messages through, Raina.
1: We have, absolutely. We have, in fact, already got all three correct from the lovely Ange in Cooperoo.
0: Woohoo!
1: Who says, hi, Raina. Hi, Rach. It's Ange from Cooperoo. Gave the guesses. Love the show, guys. Have a good one. Love this for us. We've also heard, we've heard back from Dom the truck driver, another Bombers fan. Bring back Herdy. He says, as usual, I'm going to have to listen to the Gab again. He knows number one and number two and is not sure of number three. Dom, you are correct on number one and number two. That is for sure. And Davey Dave, which I can't remember what order it goes in.
0: Davey David Dave.
1: There you go. Did also guess too correctly.
0: And do you know what? Davey David Dave and I have a very similar brain where I could sing along to all of The Great Australian Bite today, but absolutely have no idea what the songs are called. So we're going to hear The Great Australian Bite again right after the news, which we're going to do just about now.
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4: Good morning, David Miles with you for Joy News at 8 o'clock. Prime Minister Anthony Albanese has arrived in Fiji to seal a landmark treaty in a bid to counter China's influence in the Pacific. The Prime Minister will then travel to the Solomon Islands tomorrow to progress negotiations on a new treaty with Honiara. Australia continues to fall further behind on its ambitious target to build 1.2 million new homes in 5 years, fresh data to be released by the Australian Bureau of Statistics on Wednesday will show. Dwelling commencements are expected to keep trending up in the March quarter after construction started on more than 53,000 homes in the December quarter. A magnitude 3.8 earthquake struck on Sunday afternoon in Victoria near the Great Ocean Road between Apollo Bay and Port Campbell, with no requests for assistance received as a result. Less than half of all properties that went to auction in Australia were actually sold over the past week, showing a mismatch between buyer and seller expectations. Melbourne had the highest clearance rate with 54.5%, followed by Sydney at 51.6%, Canberra at 50%, and Adelaide at 45.7%, and Brisbane lagged behind at 23.8%. And for our Melbourne listeners, Victoria Street, Richmond is currently closed to all traffic from Church to Hoddle Streets, with trams being diverted after a shop was rammed and set alight with fire spreading through multiple businesses. No one was inside the targeted businesses at the time. Police said unknown offenders drove a vehicle into a business and set it alight before fleeing the scene. Vic Emergency has issued a community alert for smoke in the area. In LGBTQIA plus news, a ship hosting a gay cruise has been denied entry to Turkish ports after authorities objected to a gay group being on board. The ship was due to dock at the Turkish port town of Kusadasi and then Istanbul. Turkish authorities stated there was absolutely no possibility of the group in question visiting when known for behaviours incompatible with the fabric of our society and moral values, CNN reported. The cruise operator said it was the first

0: defeated North Melbourne and St Kilda were too strong for Essendon. While in the NRL yesterday, the Eels defeated the Sea Eagles and the Knights ended the Dolphins' 8-game winning streak. In cricket, Australia has won its 7th Women's T20 World Cup title, making light work of hosts England with a 7-wicket win at Lord's on Sunday afternoon. In tennis at Wimbledon, Japan's Naomi Osaka has knocked out world number one Aryna Sabalenka in straight sets for her first career quarterfinal. The British Grand Prix has been won by Charles Leclerc, with George Russell coming second and Lewis Hamilton third. Australia's Oscar Piastri finished 11th after suffering front wing damage on an opening lap.
1: Joy weather.
0: And taking a look around the country today, Wollongong, Sydney will have showers and a top of 17 degrees. In Meanjin, Brisbane, it will be partly cloudy and 20 degrees. Booraloo, Perth will have a shower or two with a top of 20 degrees. Tadunya, Adelaide will be partly cloudy and 16 degrees. Nipaluna, Hobart will have morning frost, then sunny with a top of 12 degrees. In Nam, Melbourne today, there will be morning fog, then sunny heading for a top of 14 degrees. And if you're in Wagga Wagga today, there will be morning frost, then it will be sunny with a top of 14 degrees. That's the latest from Joy News. 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
2: 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I just slid down the rainbow and straight into Joy 94.9 to have a little listen.
3: Wow, look at all this stuff. What's this button do?

0: 7 minutes past eight here on Joy 94.9. It's Joy Monday Breakfast with Raina and Rach. Now, Wayne can't be with us this morning, but he introduced me to his next guest as the Bar Babe as his local. However, our next guest, Madison, is not just a Hospo superstar. She's also the voice behind the Meanjin-based electro-pop group Ugly Gemini. Madison, welcome. Woo!
1: Hello, thank you so much for having me.
0: Oh my gosh, such a pleasure.
2: Thanks for waking up nice and early.

0: Early on your Monday morning, let's kick off with a little bit of a vibe check. What are you vibing right now that is influencing your music?
1: Oh, honestly, like, I can't help but always throw it back to the early 2000s. Like, I can't go wrong with some old Britney Spears, like, Piece of Me, and Lady Gaga, Paparazzi. Whoa, they have been on the forefront of my playlist at the moment. And honestly, like, just anything that's, like, real heavy, dirty, trap rap as well.
0: All right.
2: Love that. Now, you've recently released the track Shy Boy. Is there a muse who inspired this track or perhaps its name?
1: Is there a muse as in like a
2: Is
1: like
2: there a real Shy Boy?
1: Influence? Oh, was there a
0: Who's
1: real? You know what?
0: Is.
1: There was. There was. And now there is definitely not. I was like, well, at least it was the inspiration for a little bit, you know. But I don't know. I just wrote that song because I'd gotten out of a relationship and it was kind of exciting bumping into someone that I could tell was attracted to me, but they were too shy to say anything about it. And I felt really empowered in the fact that, like, this, I was kind of wearing the pants in this flirtatious dynamic and I was just enjoying dragging it along. It was very fun.
0: Amazing. Well, speaking of Shy Boy, I've watched the music video and it's like a hot flash right back to 2002 imagery, looking like it came out of an Avril Lavigne music video.
1: Thank you.
0: Of course. Talk us through the creative process of making music videos these days.
1: Gosh. Well, I mean, I work with Ugly Records, so they do sound production and media. So I was doing the media through them. Basically, we made the song through them as well. And then we had a meeting and we basically sat down and we just said, we just want this video, since it's going to be like my first proper release, to just be basically like a bomb of like aesthetics. So we went through on Pinterest and we were looking at different inspirations. We were typing in stuff like Y2K, electropop, Britney Spears, electro swag, MySpace electro, just trigger words like that. And then we narrowed it down. And to be honest, in hindsight, we actually were like, oh, we probably didn't need to do as many scenes as we did. But this one, there was no storyline. It was simply just like as much aesthetic as we could get because we're trying to brand me. So that was kind of the idea behind it. And then the filming was over 2 days. I'm not going to lie, I barely ate for the 2 days because I was so excited for the whole 2 days. And I looked so snatched after. I was like, oh, feeling really unhealthy, looking really great.
2: Oh, no. That is right back to the 2000s, I think.
1: Oh, yeah.
2: Commitment to the bit is the highest virtue.
1: Yeah. But no, honestly, and then after that, it was about like 2 weeks until we got a draft, and they have like a different editor on their team compared to who directs and who does the videography. And I really got to have my direction and my creative hand in the entire process the whole time. Like, it was like up to me the styles of shots, and like they would, if I was like, no, can you change this, do it more like this, they would do that. They really let me like be in control a lot, which was really amazing.
0: Love. Now, we are going to play your track, Shy Boy, on the radio this morning. Stick with us. We are chatting with Madison from the Brisbane band Ugly Gemini. Coming up, Joy's first play of Ugly Gemini's song, Shy Boy, right here on Monday Breakfast. Don't go anywhere. It's 11 minutes past 8.
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1: Thank you so much. That was an honour, honestly.
0: Oh, good.
2: If you have just tuned in, we are chatting with Mianjin-based artist, electropop group Ugly Gemini's frontwoman, Madison. Thank you for being here on your Monday morning, Madison.
1: Thank you. It's actually not a group, though. It truly is just me.
2: It's just you. You have the name Ugly Gemini.
0: Mm. Where does that come from?
1: Well, first of all, I'm a Gemini, obviously, but also, I don't know, I find something really rebellious about a woman being ugly, because the standard for women in society to be acceptable is to be gorgeous and beautiful. So there's something empowering about being like, nah, I'm ugly. Like, it's so punk.
2: And is it so everyone could be like, but babe, you're not?
1: Yes, it's just for attention, actually. No, I've just always really loved ugly, unique, interesting things, and I'm just taking the power back from that word, and I think it's a good thing.
2: Yes, living. Now, what is the electropop scene like in Brisbane for up-and-coming artists like yourself?
1: It is minuscule, honestly. It is really, really small, so that's why we're trying to really just go crazy with it and build it from the ground up. There is really not much going up on here electropop wise. I was tempted to move to Melbourne, but no, I want to stay in Brisbane. I want to build Brisbane and the electropop scene. There are a couple of girls here that do electropop, as well as a couple of guys. Not many, but we're building.
0: Amazing. Can you give us a bit of a teaser on what we can expect from any new music you've got coming up? I hear you've got some.
1: Yeah, I do. So not this Friday coming, but the Friday after, we're filming a music video for my song Angel, which is an even heavier on the electronic again. This one's really exciting because we're kind of leaning into a high contrast electropop Y2K meets like Australiana gothic aesthetic. It's gonna be really, really cool. And to be honest, we actually like this song better than Shy Boy, so we're really, really excited. We've got the momentum. Shy Boy's doing really well, so we're just gonna get this one smashed out, and yeah, it's all up from here.
2: You gave a little bit of a teaser in your email to our music director that you've got some queer stuff coming as well. What defines, like, queer music to you?
1: Queer music for me, I mean, queer music, I suppose, is really just like anyone who is queer and making music, but it's when you're expressing your queerness through the music, which I find really empowering.
0: Mm.
2: Yes. Amazing. Well, we are going to be keeping our eye out on Ugly Gemini. And if you want to as well, make sure you find Ugly Gemini on the socials. It's Ugly_Gemini_. Make sure you put the second underscore at the end. Mm-hmm. Otherwise, you'll get some other random person who is not you. Stream the track Shy Boy wherever you get good music. Madison, thank you for joining us on Joy Breakfast morning.
1: Thank you so much. Seriously, and this is so fun.
0: Might see you at the pub on the weekend. Who knows?
1: I will see you at the pub of the weekend. Hopefully, I won't have to kick you out again this time. I'm just playing.
2: Banned. Now, actually, before we let you go, how do you feel about playing games?
1: Oh, I love playing games.
2: Okay.
1: Who are we playing a game with?
2: Well, the world. You versus anybody listening.
1: Psychological games.
2: Oh, no, they're not those sort of games. We play a game on Monday mornings called The Great Australian Bite, and the fantastic Raina has edited together three Aussie tracks, and we want you to guess what these three tracks are. Let's take a listen.
1: Let's go.

0: Oh God, I'm terrible at this. I recognize the first two. I don't recognize the third. And I'm gonna
1: Ooh.
0: just keep it real. No idea what they're called.
1: Oh, we've had a few people say that. They say they can sing along, but not necessarily pick the names. Well, you certainly have made a great effort anyway, along with Anshan Kupru, who did get them right.
2: Yeah, if you want to try and guess those three songs, SMS 0427 569 949, or you can email onair@joy.org.au, or how can they message via the app?
1: They can message via the app. There's that cool little envelope thingy in the corner, and if you've got all your details saved and everything, it even signs it off for you.
2: It's a one-touch button. Get your messages in. Madison from Ugly Gemini again, thank you for being up for us early on your Monday morning.
0: No, thank you. Cheers, guys.
2: It's 20 minutes past eight.

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8: It is. It is on Joy Breakfast here on Joy 94.9. It's Rach and Rayna. We've got the gab with the Great Australian Bite. We still want to know. We have had another guess, and it's come in from Little Jace, who has got two of them right and has a third one right on the tip of his tongue.
7: Yes. Well, if you are wondering what the gab is, it's the game where we play three songs and you have to guess what they are. Here they are playing for you now.
9: That boy needs therapy. Psychosomatic. Staring at the wall. Took the
8: call from me. So if you think you know, 0427 569 949, chuck a text to that number or email on air at joy.org.au, or you can do it all on the app.
7: The
8: so easy.
7: Thing that blows my mind the most about this is there are two songs that I absolutely could not tell you the name of who sings them. The third one, absolutely, it was instant, and that's the one that people are struggling with.
8: Right. I mean, I think if we all, you know, combined our brain power, we would get them all in about 10 seconds.
7: But, yeah, unless you're Ange and she got Ange them all like that.
8: Yep, and it wasn't even 8 o'clock yet. I don't even know how many coffees she's had yet. I don't know if there's, you know, but she picked it. Picked it quick.
7: Well, it's a very, very good game. Should we hear it one more time before we go to another song?
8: Yeah, go on.
7: All right, here it is, The Great Australian Bite.
9: That boy needs therapy. Psychosomatic. Staring at the wall. Took the call
8: from me. Yes, indeed.
7: So good. We will come back after some Kesha's Joyride here on Joy 94.9.

0: It is. It's very much a joyride here on Joy 94.9. We're going to enjoy breakfast. Let's see if I can say joy any more times.
1: Joy, joy, joy, joy, joy.
0: Joy, joy, joy, joy, joy. It is Joy Breakfast with Rach and Raina. It is 26 minutes to 9. I hope you're having a fantastic morning because we sure are. Hey, we've got a text in from Don the truck driver thinking about, we were talking before about the footy and people behaving badly. He says, these people are role models. They need to act like it. Love the idea of fines going to organisations that help DV, people that experience DV, from Tom the truck driver. Dom, the truck driver, not Tom, the druck driver. That would just be silly, wouldn't it?
1: A druck driver, absolutely.
0: Thanks for that, Tom. Dom.
1: That's like the fact that Wayne calls my dad Greg forever now, even though my dad's name is Grant. But Wayne heard Greg and now he goes with it. So, yeah.
0: Yeah. Now, Wayne always remembers my dad's name, which is Michael, and it's always Michael. He never goes the Mike or the Mick, which I appreciate.
1: Not taking the Mickey.
0: Not taking the Mick out of my dad. Hey. Yeah. Hey, what are you watching on telly at the moment?
1: Okay, I'm obsessed. Now, I need to paraphrase this, preface, whatever. Give a little content.
0: Give us the heads up.
1: I have a queer show dealer. It's on the down low, but I've had access to the second season of I Kissed a Girl.
0: Oh, the Danny Minogue one, hey.
1: Mm-hmm. Now, okay. The show's Australian broadcasters have not yet revealed when the show will premiere their season two in Australia. But yes, thankfully my queer television dealer has gotten the currently released episodes to me and I'm obsessed. Now, did you ever watch season one of I Kissed a Girl?
0: I have not, in fact, because it's on one of the streamers that I did not until recently have a subscription for, although I could probably ask your queer dealer if they can hook a girl up.
1: I know. It's so hard, and especially, like, UK TV, it's even harder to get than US TV, I feel.
0: Yeah.
1: So, obviously, it started with the I Kissed a Boy, and then they brought out I Kissed a Girl. So, essentially, if you've not heard the concept of this show, there is two people at a time, they meet, and the very first thing that they do when they meet is they kiss each other. They're not allowed to say hello. They're not allowed to introduce themselves. They kiss, and then they can talk to each other.
0: Are we talking about on the cheek, or are we talking
1: like... No, I'm talking like... Yeah.
0: Wow.
1: Yeah. Like, and some of them, they look like they're literally just, like, sucking face, and it's disgusting. But, it can also look very intimate.
0: What an interesting, like, imagine that you were being lined up to, you know, smooch someone out for your very first meeting with them. Like, how much notice are they getting? Do they get, like, do they get to sort of think it through?
1: Imagine,
0: are they rehearsing?
1: No,
0: are they rehearsing
1: with a pillow? They have to do it. They just, and in the season one of I Kissed a Boy, there was a guy who had never kissed another guy before, and it was his first time kissing another guy on this, like, television show that's obviously global now, but was, you know.
0: No pressure.
1: Yeah. So they get people from all across the UK to do it. And the new season of I Kissed a Girl has really young girls in it and the first non-binary person.
0: Oh, I love that.
1: Yes, although that's a spoiler. Apologies if you weren't wanting spoilers. Probably should have also told you spoiler. Yeah,
0: I think that's come on. No, I think that's definitely a reason to tune in if you weren't already, I think.
1: Yes.
0: If you would like to know what it's like to kiss a non-binary person, you haven't done it yourself, maybe. I wonder if that'll ever happen here, that show. Can you imagine? I mean, Danny Minogue's already the host, right?
1: Exactly. Yes. It would be perfect. Or Kylie could do the Australian version, right?
0: Oh, mate, I would love that. One of our very long-time members here at Joy.
1: Yes.
0: I tell you what, though, because Danny's been doing a few of these promos, how good does she look? She's been aging so beautifully.
1: Yeah, look, she's got some new teeth to show off.
0: Again.
1: They're very, well, how long ago was her last lot of new teeth?
0: I'm not sure, but she's definitely famously decent veneers.
1: Yes, well, she's got even newer veneers. They're very shiny, maybe slightly larger. I don't know. There's definitely some teeth happening. But she's so hot. Like,
0: yes, and oh my goodness.
1: Obviously the boys all are like, oh, Danny Minogue, we love her. But the girls are like, Danny. And like getting a little hot under their collars.
0: So she hosted the Kiss to Boy one as well, did she?
1: Oh, yeah.
0: Okay.
1: Yeah.
0: Yeah, come on. Yeah, she could bring that to Australia.
1: Yes, literally.
0: I'll tune in for that.
1: They definitely should. It's so dramatic. It is so just so cheeky.
0: So they smooch and then they can talk, and then what happens?
1: So the whole concept is that after they have kissed, then they're allowed to get to know each other, but then they also get to know all the other girls that have all kissed each other, or boys, or non-binary person. And at the end of the second night or whatever, they have to decide if they want to keep kissing the same person that they were originally paired with, or do they choose to kiss someone else?
0: Right. So it's like maths, but it's first base only.
1: Yeah, but they're allowed to swap partners, whereas in maths they don't swap partners.
0: Oh, I mean, they do sometimes. Are they allowed to? Oh. Probably not.
1: Yeah. Well, interestingly, like, this girl came in, she's stunning, blonde, the most feminine girl of the group, and she's like, I'm femme for femme, and I've only ever dated female girls. And then she gets paired with another femme, and then ends up falling for a very non-femme.
0: The more you know, the more you see, and the more you know. That does sound interesting. I guess I'll just have to track it down on the old TV when I can.
1: Yeah, I'll hook you up with my queer film dealer. Oh, we do not promote piracy of any kind here.
0: No, absolutely not. No. Although I have a group of friends who, amongst ourselves, we always refer to it as I got my auntie to send it to me on VHS.
1: Mm.
0: Yeah.
1: Accurate.
0: So if your auntie's got any on VHS, like, let me know.
1: Yeah, she definitely does. Look, I think this next song is perfect for talking about queer kissing. It's Wafia in the Honey. You're on Joy.

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1: Joy, joy, joy, joy, joy, joy.

0: It is 13 minutes to 9 here on Joy 94.9, Moona with Wannabe Her. And you're on Joy Breakfast with Rach and Raina. We are missing our Joss and our Wayne, but we have heard from our Wayne today. He's checked in with his final confirmation that he's been stumped once again on the Great Australian Bite.
1: Oh, poor Wayne.
0: Poor Wayne. He has number 1 and 3, and he, I think he meant 2, and I know I've heard number 3, but I can't get it, or maybe it's the other way around. Because he said 3 twice.
1: Oh.
0: Doesn't matter. Two out of 3 does not get you the chocolates, Wayne. He does say, shout out Big Daddy G and Mr. Michael. I like how he's omitted the actual name of your dad.
1: Yeah.
0: Because he couldn't get it right again.
1: Yeah. Is it Greg?
0: Glenn,
1: is it Grant?
0: Gerald.
1: Yeah. Papa G. Now, a little bit of a, aw. That's what I was trying to press. I think it is time to find out the answers. The Great
0: yes.
1: Australian Bite. All right, Raina, here we go.
2: That boy needs therapy. Psychosomatic.
0: Spots. Oopsie.
1: The pauses are there. They're just not long enough. Oh,
0: bummer. That's okay.
1: Do you want me to try and stop start, or we just give the answers away?
0: We just push through. That's what we do. The frontier psychiatrist is the first one.
1: Yes. That boy needs therapy.
0: Purely psychosomatic. Yes. The second one is the Bag Raiders with Shooting Stars.
1: Yes. And also, you corrected me when I tried to sing the lyrics and I thought it said, I'm in love with a shooting star, but it says, what was... It was something that is not I'm in love with.
0: No, I looked for it, although it was a bit of a trick question because I did say the name of the song isn't necessarily in the lyrics and it kind of technically
1: kind
0: isn't.
1: Kind of is.
0: But yeah, it's Shooting Stars for some reason, Bag Raiders. And the third one was Better in Black by Thelma Plum.
1: Yes!
0: Which is the one you picked straight away.
1: Absolutely.
0: Massive favourite of mine too.
1: If you were a Joy listener 2 years ago and you didn't guess Thelma Plum's Better in Black, did you even listen? Because we played that song a lot and it's still very much in the daytime rotation. It's just not on the hot new daytime rotation, which means, you know, numerous times a day.
0: Yeah, well, we do turn over the daytime music quite frequently here at Joy because we do love that. But, we're still playing a bit of Thelma.
1: Yeah, oh, absolutely. We sure do. And if you are ever interested in finding out what songs have just been added to the Daytime's playlist, you can follow Joy MD, which is short for Music Director, on Instagram, and Michael Pohl posts all of the updates of the new music hitting the Joy airwaves.
0: I love that for us. So, yeah. I think the only winner we actually got in the end was, once again, Antrim Cooperoo, her second win of the Great Australian Bite.
1: Wow,
0: very proud of that.
1: Well Cooperoo, done.
0: Up here in Brisbane, of course.
1: Lovely. Well, congratulations. And thank you, everyone, for your messages trying to guess the Great Australian Bite. We are going to come back to say our farewells just after another song. I skipped this one before accidentally, but this is Keita Alexander. Worth it. You're on Joy 94.9.

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1: And me, Brendan. 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
10: 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You'll have Warren later on. What's happening with the Sound of Now today?
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10: It's still on?
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10: 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Tomorrow morning, you've got Dr. Cat, Mietta and Jason, same bat time, same bat place.
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12: Good morning, David Miles with you for Joy News at 9 o'clock. Prime Minister Anthony Albanese has arrived in Fiji to seal a landmark treaty in a bid to counter China's influence in the Pacific. The Prime Minister will then travel to the Solomon Islands tomorrow to progress negotiations on a new treaty with Honiara. Australia continues to fall further behind in its ambitious target to build 1.2 million new homes in 5 years. Fresh data to be released by the Australian Bureau of Statistics on Wednesday will show. Dwelling commencements are expected to keep trending up in the March quarter after construction started on more than 53,000 homes in the December quarter. A magnitude 3.8 earthquake struck on Sunday afternoon in Victoria near the Great Ocean Road between Apollo Bay and Port Campbell, with no request for assistance received as a result. Less than half of all properties that went to auction in Australia were actually sold over the past week, showing a mismatch between buyer and seller expectations. Melbourne had the highest clearance rate with 54.5%, followed by Sydney at 51.6%, Canberra at 50%, and Adelaide at 45.7%, and Brisbane lagging behind at 23.8%. And for our Melbourne listeners, Victoria Street, Richmond is currently closed to all traffic from Church to Hoddle Streets, with trams being diverted after a shop was rammed and set alight with fire spreading through multiple businesses. No one was inside the targeted businesses at the time. Police said unknown offenders drove a vehicle into a business and set it alight before fleeing the scene. Vic Emergency has issued a community alert for smoke in the area. In LGBTQIA plus news, a ship hosting a gay cruise has been denied entry to Turkish ports after authorities objected to a gay group being on board. The ship was due to dock at the Turkish port town of Kusadasi and then Istanbul. Turkish authorities said that there was absolutely no possibility of the group in question visiting when known for behaviours incompatible with the fabric of our society and moral values, CNN reported. The cruise operator said it was the first time in 36 years that the company was not actively told that they may not berth here because of who we are. And entertainment news, singer Taylor Swift and NFL star Travis Kelce have been married in a massive star-studded ceremony at Madison Square Garden in New York City. The event hosted around 1,000 guests and was officiated by actor and comedian Adam Sandler, with Paul McCartney performing I Want to Hold Your Hand for the first time in 60 years, and Fleetwood Mac singer Stevie Nicks also performing. In the AFL yesterday, Port Adelaide defeated North Melbourne and St Kilda.

0: damage on an opening lap.
1: Joy weather.
0: And taking a look around the country today, Wurrung, Sydney will have showers and a top of 17 degrees. In Meanjin, Brisbane, it will be partly cloudy and 20 degrees. Booraloo, Perth will have a shower or two with a top of 20 degrees. Tadunya, Adelaide will be partly cloudy and 16 degrees. Nipaluna, Hobart will have morning frost, then sunny with a top of 12 degrees. And in Nam, Melbourne today, there will be morning fog and sunny heading to a top of 14 degrees. That's the latest from Joy News. Now it's time for Joy Daytimes with Stevie B.
2: 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This is Joy Daytimes, Australia's most uplifting music mix. 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
3: That's right. Very good morning to you. Hope you're having a great start to the morning. If you are tuning in good old Melbourne town where I'm broadcasting from, wow, it is a cold start today outside. My goodness, it is chilly. But these cold mornings often lead to beautiful sunny days, which it looks like it's going to be. So hopefully you get out and get some sunshine today amongst all the chilliness. If you're tuning in from elsewhere, hello to you too. I hope the weather's great wherever you are. I've got 30 minutes of back-to-back tracks for you to get your workday started or your errands run started or just your chilling out at home started. So I've got to be bringing you some stuff from, I've got Miles Smith and Niall Horan with their Drive Safe. I've got Griff and Sigrid with Head on Fire. I've got Marsha Hines coming up. I've got Mika. I've got Josh Fowers. But I'm going to kick it off. Oh, this is, you can't get better than this. Ariana Grande, Mariah Carey, yes, and you're on Joy 94.9.

0: joy.org.au.
1: 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My Mac Melbourne is located on Flinders Street opposite Federation Square and open 7 days a week. Joy sponsor.
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3: You are on Joy Daytimes. Great to be with you here. I'm Stevie B, bringing you all of the amazing, uplifting music to get your week started, your Monday started, your day started, all of the above. Hope you're having a great one. Whatever you are getting up to. Oh, it is a chilly start here in good old Melbourne. Freezing outside. Well, not quite freezing, but feels may as well like it may as well be. certainly a bit of frost on the car window this morning when I jumped into the car. But hopefully you're getting nice and warm and maybe you've got the heater at full blast and just cozying on up. Wherever you're tuning from, I hope it's going well for you and hope you had a great weekend as well. Now, I spent a little bit of time last night watching some reruns of Will and Grace. Oh, favourite show of mine. And it got me thinking about what question I could ask today so we could get the conversation started on the airwaves. And my question is to you, if you could have a TV show character over for dinner, who would it be? Now, for me, I was thinking of this because I was like, oh, I would love to have Karen Walker at the dinner table just for some light entertainment one night and for some sarcastic quips. So who would you like to invite for dinner that's from a TV show? Not the person in real life. I want the TV show character. So you can text me 0427 569 949 or email me onair@joy.org.au. Hit me up with your favourite TV show characters that you'd love to have at the dinner table. Now, in the meantime, and, you know, as a reward for you thinking about that, I'm going to bring you some music that you're going to love. I know you're going to love. In the next few songs, I've got La Cruz with Sweet Day. I've got Jade with Church. And right now, that's right, right now, oh, my goodness, Steps with Tragedy. You're on Joy 94.9.

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1: You are listening to Joy Daytimes. It is, 17 minutes to 10 on this chilly Monday morning, coming to you from the Pride Centre in St Kilda by the bay. I don't know who's jumping into the bay today. A bit too chilly, but, you know, some people are much braver than I am. Anyways, I've been asking the question this morning, which TV character would you love to have at the dinner table? Just for a little entertainment, for a little fun. I said I'd love to have Karen Walker from Will and Grace. She'd be full of sass and quick quips. There's a mouthful. And I've had a couple of texts in. Thank you, Daryl from Williamstown, who's loving the tunes this morning. Would love to have Doug Heffernan from King of Queens. Oh, my gosh. Yeah, what a great classic sitcom that is. Great shout from you, Daryl. Thank you for that. And little Jay sent in, would love to have Punky Brewster. She's a sassy little trap monster. Jace, couldn't agree with you more. They are both two people that I would love to also have at the dinner table. So if you want to get involved in the conversation, text me 0427 569 949, or email onair@joy.org.au. Let me know the TV character you would love to have at the dinner table for a, you know, night of fun and laughs and whatever it is. Or maybe, I don't know, maybe you want something a bit more serious, a bit more of a deep and meaningful chat with the TV character. Anyways, in the meantime, I'm going to reward you with a few songs. I've got Kelly Holiday with Somebody. I've got the Robin Schultz and Cloves collaboration, Old Friend. And right now, this person, very famous person, got married over the weekend and has been all over the news, some sort of lavish ceremony. I actually haven't looked at any of the pictures. I've just heard the headline news, which I think was in our news update earlier, brought to you by David. Taylor Swift, I knew it. I knew you. This is from the latest Disney Pixar film, Toy Story 5. You're on Joy 94.9.

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1: That is right, you are with Stevie B, bringing you some great uplifting tracks and tunes to get your week started, your workday started. It's already 10 a.m. How has the first hour of my day flown by? I hope yours, well, maybe yours is flying by too. Maybe it's not. Depends on what you're doing. If it's boring, hopefully it's flown by. If it's something exciting, hopefully you've really just lent into it and it's taking all the time in the world so that you can really enjoy it.